0: Program this week on Capitol Hill with Tony Perkins. House Speaker Mike Johnson says the country is facing an unprecedented threat.
1: And what we've seen in recent months is many Mamdanis have popped up all around the country running for Congress. For a while, Tony, everybody just kind of waved that off and said, oh, that was a New York City anomaly. No, sir, it's everywhere. And we've got to confront it. We've got to take it very seriously. And we have to vanquish that, because the ideas and proposals that these candidates would bring to Congress is frightening stuff.
0: Visiting the National Mall in Washington, Jocelyn and Gene Kaniski talk about what it means to be an American.
2: We are all many, but we all become one. For no matter where we come from, what we look like, who we love, what we're a part of, we are still one nation united together. That's what we make of being American.
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0: The 250th anniversary of American independence is colliding with severe weather and a heat wave. As celebrations get underway across the United States, it looks like the National Mall event is being delayed due to severe weather in the area. More on these stories at townhall.com.
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0: New reporting is shining a spotlight on California Governor Gavin Newsom's inner circle and an FBI corruption investigation that began before President Trump returned to office. Correspondent John Scott reports.
9: A California Post report says Democrat insider Alexis Podesta secretly recorded conversations as part of an FBI investigation tied to former Newsom Chief of Staff Dana Williamson, who pleaded guilty to federal fraud and tax charges earlier this year. Conservative commentators say the revelations undercut Newsom's claims that federal probes are politically motivated. Newsom has not been charged with any wrongdoing, John Scott reporting.
0: Three people died and seven others were rescued after a boat capsized on a Wisconsin lake during a strong storm. Many injuries were reported Friday in Wisconsin's Walworth County. Breaking news, townhall.com. This homeless man in Nashville says he's grateful city workers are handing out cold water.
10: It's been really hot, sweating, dripping, as you can see. It's just miserable, honestly. But this helps so much, like, oh my goodness. But even with the shade and a tent, you know what I'm saying, it's four walls closed in, no fan, it gets hot.
0: Joey Chestnut has won his 18th title at the Nathan's Hot Dog Eating Contest in New York City. Chestnut dominated the men's competition Saturday by eating 66 hot dogs and buns in 10 minutes. That's 10 short of his record of 76, but the 42-year-old Chestnut remains unbeaten since 2015. Earlier in the women's competition, Miki Sudo cruised to her 12th win, topping her own record by eating nearly 39.
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6: News this hour from Town Hall. I'm Mary Rose. An evacuation was ordered Saturday evening at the National Mall as storms gathered around Washington just hours before President Trump was scheduled to deliver a speech commemorating America's 250th anniversary of independence. 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
6: President Trump spoke at Mount Rushmore last night, speaking about the threat of communism in the Democrat Party.
8: Communism is the exact opposite of life, liberty, and the pursuit of happiness. It's death, tyranny, and the pursuit of evil. The godless communist morality states that anything is justified to bring about inhuman visions and to really propose what's good. They don't want good.
6: Wildfire threats in the West.
9: Red flag wildfire warnings are in effect in several states in the West. The Cottonwood Fire in Utah is the biggest. A state of emergency has been declared. Fireworks are being restricted. The National Weather Service issued a rare, particularly dangerous situation warning. UCLA geography professor Park Williams says the West got a good amount of rain to start the year, but
10: the tap just totally turned off. So low precipitation totals and really high temperatures have left our forests really abnormally parched.
9: Red flag warnings stretch from Idaho to southern Arizona and New Mexico. I'm Ed Donahue.
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6: A dispute over nectarines.
13: A California farmer has been giving away free nectarines this week amid a legal dispute with a food market and distributing company claiming exclusive rights over the variety of white nectarine he grows. Cesar Mora has been unable to sell his nectarine crop for the second year in a row due to the lawsuit. Jumara Brothers Fruit Company filed the suit against Mora in 2023. It centers on the company's claim of exclusivity over a variety of white nectarine called Mona Lisa. Lisa, and accusations that Mora broke their contract by selling the fruit to other packers. Mora has accused the company of unfair and fraudulent business practices. Keith Peters reporting.
6: President Trump has launched Trump accounts today, aiming to boost financial independence for children born during his second term. Parents can open accounts for these children, receiving $1,000 from the government and potentially more from billionaires. Breaking news and analysis at townhall.com. Air travelers could see major improvements at airports across the country thanks to a big new federal investment. Correspondent Ken Lorman reports.
14: Transportation Secretary Sean Duffy has announced nearly $1.8 billion in FAA grants for airport upgrades in 46 states. The funding will pay for runway repairs, taxiway improvements, terminal upgrades, lighting projects, and safety enhancements. Duffy says the investment is part of rebuilding America's transportation infrastructure, while FAA officials say the projects will improve safety and modernize the travel experience for families. Ken Lorman reporting.
6: A three-armed spacecraft is rushing to the rescue of a NASA telescope that's in danger of crashing back to Earth. Northrop Grumman launched Catalyst Space Technologies Link spacecraft on Friday from the Marshall Islands in the Pacific. More on these stories.
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20: 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Your Carlness went right out the window.
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24: I understand you're pretty funny as a DJ, and comedy is a kind of hobby of mine. 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
25: Really?
24: Yeah.
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28: Leave the gun. 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
29: Quiet, numbskulls. I'm broadcasting.
13: Happy 4th of July, everyone. I'm Carl Amari, and this is Hollywood 360, the radio show that presents all things entertainment, including trivia contests and games, movie reviews, celebrity interviews, showbiz news, and classic radio shows. My co-host is the vivacious Lisa Wolf. In this hour, Hal Perry stars as the Great Gildersleeve in a 4th of July comedy from 1946. But first, it's Real or Ridiculous. Lisa will provide strange presidential facts. I must decide if they're real or ridiculous, right, Lisa?
30: That's right, Carl. You ready to do it?
13: All right.
30: All right, here we go. A president required every White House guest to shake hands with him before entering a state dinner. Fact or fiction?
13: Fiction.
30: That is fiction.
13: Yeah.
30: Didn't sound quite right there.
13: On a roll.
30: All right.
13: I'm like
30: You're
13: butter.
30: On a roll.
13: I'm like butter.
30: You got one.
13: I'm on a roll.
30: You ready?
13: Yeah.
30: A president.
13: One could be a roll. You know.
30: One's not a roll.
13: No,
30: it's just a little, it's a little snick snack.
13: Okay.
30: A president spoke fluent Chinese and worked as a translator.
13: Real.
30: That is a fact.
13: Yeah.
30: Guess who?
13: Nixon, I don't know.
30: Herbert Hoover spoke Mandarin Chinese
13: because
30: after
13: Nixon,
30: living and working in China.
13: Remember, Nixon visited China. He was the first president that visited China.
30: Yeah, I'm sure
13: so
30: a lot of
13: maybe
30: did.
13: He.
30: Yeah,
13: you know.
30: That's not a bad guess. A president had a pet raccoon.
13: Real.
30: That is a fact. So Calvin Coolidge had a raccoon.
13: That guy was cool, man, you know?
30: Cool, right? Her name was Rebecca, and she was originally intended for Thanksgiving dinner.
13: Oh, my goodness.
30: Oh, my God. But
13: eating
30: became
13: a
30: like
13: raccoon?
30: A famous pet. Well, he didn't, so that's
13: Rocky
30: good.
13: Rocky raccoon.
30: Ugh. A president prohibited photographers from taking pictures of him while he was eating.
13: Real.
30: Fiction. A president survived.
13: You don't know that. Some might
30: Well,
13: have.
30: It's not a thing.
13: Okay.
30: Okay. A president survived. See, if you,
13: you have
30: get
13: no,
30: it.
13: There's no way you could know that, you know?
30: I mean, why
13: could
30: don't
13: she
30: you
13: know
30: just,
13: that?
30: Why don't you prove that that's a thing?
13: No, I'm not saying
30: the burden would be on you.
13: Really?
30: Really?
13: Really, Miss Legal Beagle.
30: Okay. A president survived an assassination attempt and then delivered a lengthy speech.
13: Real.
30: That is a fact. So Theodore Roosevelt spoke for about 90 minutes after being shot in 1912.
13: Blank, blank. Theodore Roosevelt.
30: A president had a special train car built exclusively for transporting his pet dogs.
13: No, I don't think so. No.
30: You don't?
13: No.
30: You don't?
13: No.
30: No, you're right. It's not true. A president's family kept pet grizzly bears on White House grounds.
13: No.
30: That is a fact. Theodore Roosevelt's family owned many unusual animals, including bears. There he is again.
13: Theodore Roosevelt.
30: There he is.
13: He was a bad mofo.
30: He was a bear. A president required all White House meetings to begin with 5 minutes of silent reflection.
13: Oh, yeah. Definitely.
30: That is not true. A president received hundreds of pounds of cheese as a gift and invited the public to help eat it.
13: Real.
30: That is a fact. Andrew Jackson hosted a public cheese reception
13: you
30: at the White House.
13: You're a cheesehead.
30: I'm not from
13: you
30: Wisconsin.
13: Hoser.
30: Hoser. It's a Hoosier.
13: No, they call them hosers, too.
30: Hoosiers.
13: Right, Mike? They call them hosers.
0: I don't know.
30: I think
0: right.
30: It's Hoosier.
13: Okay, well.
30: Oh, but wait. Hoosiers are from Indiana.
13: No, hoser.
30: What's
13: a
30: hoser?
13: Is like cheesehead. I don't know.
30: Oh, I don't know what that is.
13: I don't know.
30: Okay. A president required cabinet members to submit handwritten reports because he believed typewriters were encouraged sloppiness.
13: Real.
30: Fiction. Just made that up.
13: Okay. It was good.
30: All right. We can end
13: I mean,
30: right
13: that was
30: there.
13: Really good. You had me.
30: Thanks.
13: You had me at
30: I had
13: hello.
30: You at hello. Exactly.
13: Yeah. All right. When we come back, we're going to tune into a 4th of July Great Gildersleeve broadcast. My brother hates this
30: I
13: show.
30: I know.
13: Hal Perry starring. Stick around.

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3: Well, sir, as long as I live, I'll never forget last 4th of July. What a day. That was the day of the first annual outing of the Jolly Boys Social Club. Come one, come all, and bring your friends. I'd been up late the night before with the committee on arrangements, and I was planning to celebrate the anniversary of the independence of our country by sleeping a little late that morning. Huh. About 7 o'clock, outside my window... Leroy!
4: Happy 4th of July, Unc!
3: Yes, yes. There was a war on then. That was only a year ago, can you believe it? You couldn't buy fireworks anywhere in those days. But breathes there a boy with soul so dead he can't find some way to blow himself up on the 4th? I figured I'd better get down there and see what...
5: Leroy, whatever you're doing, stop it!
4: I'm not doing anything, Unc!
5: Don't tell me that. I've got ears. Or I did have.
4: I'm just blowing up a tin can is all. Gosh, it's the 4th of July!
5: Well, hold your fire till I can get down there.
3: You can't deny a small boy the 4th of July. That's his day. But I still remember the time I made the mistake of carrying a 3-inch salute in my hip pocket. And my best friend sneaked up on me with a piece of punk. It was burned in my memory. I didn't want anything like that to happen to Leroy, so I got up and shaved and got dressed, put on my white Palm Beach suit and my white canvas shoes that I hadn't worn in years, and hurried downstairs. Breakfast was a rather disordered meal that day. I guess we were all a little excited. Marjorie kept jumping up and down and rushing off places. I finally told her to sit down. Marjorie, I said, for heaven's sake, light somewhere.
6: But I'm all through, Uncle Mort.
3: I don't care. Sit down. You make me nervous.
6: But I'm supposed to be helping Bertie make the lunch.
3: That can wait till after breakfast. One thing at a time here. Where's my cereal? Leroy, wipe your chin. Bertie, I'm ready for my cereal.
7: I'm coming!
6: We ought to get a bell.
8: Here you are, Mr. Gildersleeve. Leroy, how about you?
7: Well, I'm important, uncle.
3: What's this you've given me, Bertie?
8: That's your... Oh, my goodness. That's the chopped olives for the sandwiches.
3: Olives are my favorite fruit, Bertie, but not for breakfast.
8: Oh, I'm sorry, Mr. Gildersleeve. That's what comes from making lunch and breakfast at the same time. I only hope I didn't go and spread the oatmeal on the sandwiches.
3: Bertie's a scream this morning. How do you like her with that cap over her eye?
6: I really ought to go out there and help her.
3: Sit still, my dear. You'll only add to the confusion. She'll fight her way out of this.
6: What time are we leaving for the picnic grounds, Unky?
3: Well, Floyd should be coming by here for us about 11.
6: Floyd Munson? Are we going with him?
3: Yeah, he's going to get his cousin's hay wagon. We'll all ride out together. Everybody. Big excursion.
6: Oh, how wonderful. A hay ride. I've got to run right over and tell Marshall.
3: Yeah, Marshall will find out. You stay right where you are.
6: A hay ride? Oh, this is going to be more fun. Unky, I think you were a darling to arrange it.
3: Yeah.
6: And don't you look pretty in your nice white suit? Doesn't he look pretty, Leroy?
7: He looks like the good humor man.
3: I feel like the good humor man, Leroy. Yes, sir, nobody's going to make me mad today. But don't keep trying, Leroy. Well, we had work to do that morning, but all of a sudden nothing would do. We should drop everything and hang out the flag.
6: Well, what's the use of having a flag if you don't hang it out on the 4th of July?
3: All right.

0: So you tramp upstairs to the attic. Two flights. Extra step. Well, you rummage around and you find the flag. Then you open the front attic window. It hasn't any sash cord, so you have to prop it up with a stick. Only you can't find a stick, so you use a coat hanger.
1: I'll go out in the yard, Uncle Mort, and see how it looks.
0: Now, Leroy, when I get out the window, you hold on to my legs.
1: What for?
0: What for? What do you think? Just hold on to them, that's all. But don't let go.
1: Okay.
0: No, not yet, Leroy. We'd like it out there.
1: I thought you said to hold on to them.
0: Well, use your head, my boy. Now, you lower the flag out the window, and you squirm partway out yourself. And then you look down. Hold on, Leroy. Oh, sure. That's the time the telephone always rings.
2: Leroy, telephone.
1: For me?
2: Yes, for you.
1: I'll be back, Uncle.
0: Okay. Oh, Leroy. You come back here. The little devil. There you are. Half in and half out. Straddling the windowsill on your stomach. In a Palm Beach suit that's just been cleaned and too tight. There's only one thing to do. You try to inch your way back in. There you are, teetering in space while your life hangs in the balance. And then it happens. Your elbow hits the hanger, the window drops like a guillotine. Oh, right in the back. You're pinned there like a rat in a trap, clutching at Old Glory. 4 or 5 hours pass. Maybe it's 4 or 5 minutes. You've been hollering as loud as you can, with the wind knocked out of you in your heart and your throat. And then some fool happens along and calls to you.
1: What you doing, Throckmorton?
0: Leela!
1: Shoot if you must this old gray head, but spare your country's flag, he said.
0: Leela, help! This is no joke, Leela. I'm stuck.
1: Oh, gracious.
0: Get help!
1: You stay right there, Throckmorton, you hear?

0: Safe at last. Safe again in the bosom of my little family. What might have been an ugly incident was turned into a happy triumph. For Old Glory waved proudly from our attic window. We all went out front to look at it. And we all agreed that it looked just fine there.
1: It looks just fine there, Throckmorton. Just fine.
2: It looks beautiful.
1: Yeah.
0: How do you like it, Bertie?
3: Mr. Gildersleeve, if I had my way, I'd leave it there all the time.
0: Yes, sir, it looked fine. But there were other things to do, and time was wasting, so I gave a few orders. Let's get going here, Bertie. No time to lose.
3: Yes, sir.
0: Now, Marjorie, you help Bertie with the lunch.
1: Okay.
0: Leela, I wonder if you could give him a hand.
1: Well, I have to dress yet, Throckmorton, but I'd be glad to do what I can.
0: Good. Leroy, you carry out the basket and things as they get them packed.
4: Me?
0: Yes, you.
4: What are you going to do?
0: I'm going to sit down on the porch here for a while and think about the Declaration of Independence. Well, I sat down on the swing there and lit a cigar. And I thought how different this was from other 4th of Julys I'd known. How quiet and how nice. And I thought how a man's tastes change as he grows older. Why, when I was a youngster, I lived in a world of high explosives. Dynamite caps, 5-inch salutes, red devils, Roman candles, erupting strombolis, 50-cent skyrockets. I loved them. Not anymore. Suddenly, I looked down the walk, and here came a little boy that might have been me at the age of 6. Only it wasn't. It was little Craig Bullard from across the street, and he was pulling a toy cannon. I knew what he was going to say before he said it.
5: Can Leroy play?
0: Well, hello, Craig. That's what you got there.
5: I want Leroy to play with me.
0: Well, Leroy's inside right now.
5: Time to come out.
0: Well, he has some work to do, Craig.
5: I want him to come out.
0: Later, perhaps later. Who gave you the cannon?
5: My father.
0: Oh, that's fine. Doesn't go off, does it? Now, Craig, surely your father's told you not to aim that thing at people. Craig, what are you going to do?
5: I'm going to shoot you.
0: Now, Craig, what's that string for?
5: I'm going to pull it.
0: Don't you shoot that thing.
5: I'm going to pull it. One.
0: Craig, do you hear me? Don't you shoot that.
5: Two.
0: Look, Craig, I thought of a game.
5: Three.
0: I knew it wouldn't shoot.
5: Hi, Leroy.
0: Little guest to see you, Leroy.
5: Oh, for corn's sake. I'll see you later, Craig. I'm busy. I have a cannon.
6: What's that?
5: I have a cannon.
6: Hey, pretty neat. Let's have a look at it, Craigie, old boy. Maybe I can show you how to shoot it.
0: You do, and I'll shine
6: it. Why, this is one of those carbide cannons.
5: I pull the string and nothing happens.
6: Well, no wonder. What you need is carbide. I've got some around in the garage. Come on. Hey, did you ever think of loading it with gravel?
0: Leroy?
5: Yeah?
0: No carbide, Leroy.
6: But it's meant for carbide.
0: And no gravel.
6: Okay, no gravel, just carbide.
0: And no carbide.
6: Okay. Come on, Craig. I know what we'll do.
0: What were they going to do? I sat there uneasily, wondering how little boys ever lived to reach the age of 12. But pretty soon they were back again. Stop it! Stop it, Craig!
6: Yeah, stop it, you little snitcher!
0: Leroy!
6: Well, he claims he's General Eisenhower.
0: Leroy, Craig's a little boy. That's no reason to get angry with him if he wants to imagine things.
6: I'm General Eisenhower. He's Rommel.
0: Yeah.
6: Now he wants to change sides, the dirty guy.
0: He must have discovered how the game comes out.
4: Take my cannon and go home.
0: Yeah, well, that's all right. I think that's a very wise decision, my boy. Very wise indeed. Rommel would have been smart if he'd done the same thing.
7: That's the first portion of The Great Gildersleeve from June 9, 1946, starring Hal Perry in a 4th of July show going back to June 9, 1946. Good show. Funny episode. Walter Tetley on this show playing little Leroy, and I hope you're enjoying it. We'll have more of The Great Gildersleeve and more of Hollywood 360 after this.

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10: 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I'm asking you, are you born again? 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But what does that mean? 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And so what you must do is determine, are you really a born-again believer in the Lord Jesus Christ? 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
13: I know we are so excited about a new product that we've been talking about here at Hollywood 360 called 120 Life. And I know the reason why you are so excited about it is because it's an effective product that works for you and you use it every single day.
14: I do.
13: And so that makes it pretty exciting right there.
14: Yeah.
13: If you can endorse a product that works for you and you can tell your listeners about it, there's nothing better than that. And this is 120 Life. And this is for people who have high blood pressure. And a lot of people do. It's something that they check every single time you go to the doctor or possibly even when you just go to a Walgreens or a CVS because it's a very silent problem. Mm. It's not something that you necessarily have signs or symptoms of, yet it is a big problem. And if you do have high blood pressure and it's something that you've talked about with your doctor, 120 Life may be your answer.
14: Yeah. It works. It's lowered my blood pressure considerably, and it tastes delicious. It's just a little bit of powder that you mix with water, and I do that every day. During my workout, I do my workouts in the morning, and I have my 120 Life, and it's been working, and it actually worked as quickly as 2 weeks for me.
13: I think part of what makes it so unique is it's made with all natural ingredients, ones that are so good for you and good for your body. Whether you have high blood pressure or not, you can benefit from some of the ingredients, which includes pomegranate and grapeseed extract, tart cherry, cranberry, beetroot. These are all good natural products that are just plain good for you.
14: Yeah. And when they're all mixed together, they help you lose some points off your blood pressure. And as I said, and as Lisa said, a lot of times you don't know that you have high blood pressure, so you should check it and then try 120 Life. And in 2 weeks, if your blood pressure has not lowered, they give you your full money back. I mean, they are confident it will work for you. It worked for me. And get a full refund if it doesn't work for you. 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At 120 Life. All right, Lisa, we're listening to a very funny Gildersleeve episode starring Hal Perry. And Hal Perry, gosh, that guy was, he was on everything. He wasn't only the great Gildersleeve. He appeared on Suspense and all kinds of other mystery shows and westerns. He was on Lights Out for many years. He was just a great actor. But this was his best role. I mean, this was his role that he was best remembered for, the role of Throckmorton P. Gildersleeve. So let's go back to June 9th, 1946 for the conclusion to The Great Gildersleeve.
15: Well, so it went. A few laughs, a few fights, a little excitement, and a lot of bustle and preparation. It was noon before we knew it, and the Jolly Boys were overdue. Leela had gone home to dress, and we were standing on the front porch waiting. Leroy and Marjorie and her boyfriend and I. And the wagon hove in sight.
16: Here it comes. Here it comes, Unky.
17: Oh, boy, look at it.
15: Yes, sir. It was Floyd's cousin's hay wagon with a nice bed of fresh hay. And there were red, white, and blue bows on the tails of the horses. And somebody had twined red, white, and blue crepe paper through the spokes of the wheels. Floyd's cousin was handling the horses, and Floyd sat on the seat beside him. And believe it or not, he had an accordion.
17: Oh, brother, is that corny?
16: Oh, it's wonderful. Don't you love it, Marshall? Oh, Unky, I'm so happy.
15: Yeah, don't jump up and down with the thermos bottles, my dear.
18: Oh, ahoy there, Commissioner.
15: Ahoy, Jolly Boys.
18: Climb aboard.
15: Oh, yes. Okay, let's get started, huh? There they all were. Good old Hooker, good old Peavy, good old Floyd, and good old Gates. I tell you to look at that good old wagon, all red, white, and blue, and all those fine fellows in it. Well, made you proud of your country, that's all. I'm glad there was the 4th of July.
18: Come on, come on. What are we waiting for?
19: Yeah, come on, Commissioner.
15: Scramble up there, Leroy.
17: Okay.
15: Up you go, Marjorie.
20: You're next, Gildy. Give him a hand there, somebody.
18: Don't strain yourself, Mr. Gildersleeve.
15: Hey, hey.
18: Hold those horses there.
19: Oh, now. All together, fellas.
20: Now, up to daisy. Yeah.
18: Well, let's go. Giddy up there.
15: Yeah, hey, wait.
20: Huh?
15: Don't forget to stop for the girls.
18: Are you kidding?

0: Yes, sir, quite a day, the 4th of July. Everybody had a good time riding out to the picnic grounds. Leroy was up front with the driver. Marjorie and Marshall Bullard sat together, talking very seriously. Floyd was playing his accordion. Mostly requests from Eve Goodwin and Leela Ransom. Sounded pretty good. Floyd was all dressed up for a day in the country with white sports shoes. Judge Hooker had on a pair of golf knickers he dug up someplace.
1: I never knew the judge was bow-legged before.
0: That'll do, Leroy. Eve Goodwin was looking very pretty with a big straw hat on. Leela was wearing something she called a play suit.
2: Didn't you ever hear of a play suit, Throckmorton?
0: No, but I like it. What'll we play? Well, we got out to the grounds in about an hour. Nice woodsy spot besides a little stream. Quite a good deep pool at one point. We unloaded the baskets with the food. Everything was so peaceful for a few minutes.
3: Just pile all that stuff over here, boys, under the tree.
4: What about putting it out here in the open?
3: I prefer to have it under the tree, Floyd, and since I'm to be the chef...
0: Who said you were going to be the chef, Judge?
3: Naturally, I assumed that...
0: Well, just turn off your assumer. You're assuming too fast.
4: Yeah, I'm pretty fair-handed at a barbecue myself.
0: I will attend to the barbecuing, Floyd.
3: Who said so? What? It just so happens, Gildy, that my recipe for barbecued frankfurters is acknowledged the best in town.
4: Not by me, it ain't. I got a sauce makes a hot dog taste like filet mignon.
0: Well, my sauce makes it taste like a hot dog.
3: I still say if you have any regard for our guests, you let me be the chef.
0: Oh, is that so? Now, wait a minute.
5: Fellas, is this any way to behave? Why, what'll our guests think of the Jolly Boys?
4: Gee, I never thought of that.
5: We've got an organization with a reputation to maintain. Summerfield has its eye on the Jolly Boys Club.
0: Chief Gates is right, fellas. I'll withdraw my claim to the chef's job.
3: So will I. You take it, Floyd.
4: No, Judge, you take it.
3: Oh, no.
4: Well, then let Gildersleeve have it.
0: Oh, no, not me.
3: Well, for heaven's sake...
0: You asked for it in the first place, Judge.
3: That has nothing to do with it.
0: The idea.
5: Let's be jolly boys, shall we?
0: So harmony finally prevailed. We made Hooker chef, and then somehow I got stuck with the job of collecting wood for a fire. So naturally, I went looking for Leroy. I finally found him down by the creek. Leroy, put your shoes on. I want you to gather some wood for a fire.
1: Now,
0: Leroy.
1: I'm working on an important project. I can't stop in the middle of it.
0: What is the project?
1: I'm improving the swimming hole. Everybody will be grateful when it's done.
0: There's nothing the matter with the swimming hole, my boy. It doesn't need any projects.
1: Are you kidding? It isn't deep enough. I can't even get over my head.
0: It isn't necessary to drown to have a good time, my boy. Now, put on your shoes.
1: Oh, please. I'll get the firewood later. Can't I just build a small dam?
0: Well, all right. But building a dam is harder than you think.
1: If a dumb animal can do it, I can do it. Gosh, a beaver. They chew down trees with their teeth and then slap the mud on with their tails.
0: How are you going to manage that?
1: Sit on it. Or maybe you could sit on it. That'd be better.
0: Leroy! If you're going to play in the water, put on your bathing suit. Well, I finally got Marjorie and Marshall Bullard to go out and collect firewood. They'd been mooning around with nothing to do, and they seemed glad of an excuse to go off for a walk by themselves. Of course, when they came back an hour later, they'd forgotten to bring any firewood. They didn't seem to mind going back for some more, although by that time, the rest of us were getting ready to go swimming.
4: Say, Commish, that schoolteacher don't look bad in a bathing suit, does she?
0: Miss Goodwin is a lady, Floyd.
4: Did I say she wasn't? Ransom ain't bad either.
0: Are you referring to Mrs. Ransom?
4: Well, sure. What's the matter?
5: You better watch your step there, Floyd. Remember, Mr. Gildersleeve's been engaged to practically every woman on this picnic.
0: Now, see here, you fellas.
5: Only kidding, Commissioner, weren't we, Floyd?
4: Well, I thought so. Come on, let's go swimming.
6: Well, gentlemen, off for a plunge in the brook?
0: Phoebe, come on, get into your bathing suit.
6: No, thanks, Mr. Gildersleeve, not today.
4: Oh, come on, Phoebe, it'll cool you off.
6: No, really, the fact is, I'm not much of a swimmer.
5: Oh, just float, then. Anybody can float.
6: Well, I wouldn't say that. I've always had trouble floating.
4: There's nothing to it, Peeve. Just lie on your back and don't move.
6: And that's what they always told me.
0: Well?
6: Every time I try it, water goes up my nose.
4: Well, your head must be heavier than your feet.
6: That's what I say.
7: You too? Aren't y'all going in the water?
0: We'll be right there, Leela. We're trying to get Peavy to come along.
3: What, Peavy? Not going swimming?
6: No, Judge, not today.
3: Well, good way to work up an appetite, Peavy.
6: Well, I dare say, but the fact is, gentlemen, I promised Mrs. Peavy I wouldn't go. She has a theory it's bad to go in the water on a hot day.
4: Ah, it's a lot of baloney.
6: Well, no, I wouldn't say that. Not to Mrs. Peavy, anyway. Of course, right now, she's out of town.
0: Yeah, that's right. Come on, Peavy. Come on, fellas. Last one into the water is a rotten egg.
2: To get your feet wet.
0: Well, that's no way. I want to dive in.
2: Well, I don't think the water's deep enough, Throckmorton.
0: Plenty deep enough for a good diver.
5: You could dive off that rock, Commissioner, if you're really good.
1: Let's see you dive off the rock, Unc.
0: Well, that's pretty high.
1: What's the matter? You afraid?
0: Well, no, but no, I'm not afraid. I'll show you, by George.
4: You want to see me swim underwater, Mrs. Ransom?
2: Can you really?
4: Well, just watch.
2: My goodness, look at Mr. Munson, Eve. He's actually swimming underwater.
7: Hey, girls, aren't you going to watch me dive?
2: Oh, my ankle.
4: Did you think it was a lobster, Mrs. Ransom? It's only me.
2: Bless.
7: You cut that out, Floyd.
5: Hey, girls, you want to see me imitate a whale?
2: Oh, I'd love to see that.
5: Well, watch. First, I float on my back, then...
2: Oh, he's spouting.
8: Oh, that's marvelous.
7: Hey, girls, watch me. I'm going to dive.
5: Go ahead, Commissioner.
7: You better get out of the way.
4: Stand back, ladies. Give the man room.
1: Come on, Unc. One, two.
7: Don't rush me, Leroy.
5: Hey, girls, you want to see me stand on my head in the water? Look.
2: Oh, that's marvelous. Look at him.
4: Oh, who can't do that?
8: Oh, both of them. Don't they look fantastic?
7: Hey, girls, watch me. I'm going to dive.
1: Well, for corn's sake, go ahead and dive.
2: Oh, look, Eve. Here comes Mr. Peavy. Oh, my goodness.
4: That long-sleeve bathing suit is hookers. Come on in, Peavy. The water's fine.
6: You know, I think I'll just sit on the bank here and dabble my toes.
7: Come on up here with me, Peavy, and dive in.
4: You'll get wet faster your way, Peavy.
7: What'd you say, Floyd?
4: I didn't say anything.
2: Oh, do come in, Mr. Peavy. The water's lovely.
6: Is it cold?
2: It's just right. Stick your toe in.
6: Well, seems nice and moderate. Guess I can risk it. I'll just rub a little water on my chest. And on my forehead. And my stomach.
4: What's that for, Peavy?
6: That prevents a chill.
7: Look at me, darn it!
6: I wonder if I can remember how to do a duck dive. Would you ladies care to see me do my duck dive?
2: Oh, we certainly would, wouldn't we?
8: I can't think of anything more enjoyable.
7: Hey, here I come!
6: Well, now you watch. When I wiggle my feet just before they go under, that's the duck's tail feathers.
2: Good.
8: Oops, there go the tail feathers.
7: Look out, everybody, here I come, and this time I mean it.
0: Well, we were all having a good time in the water, but the judge made us come and eat his barbecued frankfurters. His sauce wasn't so much. I only ate six.
3: You ate seven.
0: But I will say everybody was nice and helped clean up afterward. Even Leroy did a little work.
1: A little?
0: Leroy didn't have time to do much work because Mr. Bullard drove out and took him and Marshall and Marjorie home in his car. That just left the grown-ups to ride back in the hay wagon, and perhaps it was just as well.
8: Moonlight's nice tonight, isn't it, Throckmorton?
0: You bet.
2: The moon's awfully pretty tonight, isn't it, Judge?
3: Yes, it is, Leela. It is indeed.
4: Moon's awful pretty tonight, ain't it, Peavy?
6: Get away from me, Floyd.
0: Are you comfortable, Eve?
2: Mm-hmm, yes.
3: Comfortable, Leela?
2: Yes, thank you. Although the hay gets a little itchy after a while.
0: Are you cold, Eve?
8: Oh, mercy, no.
0: Well, couldn't you pretend you're a little chilly?
8: Now, Throckmorton.
4: I can hear every word you say, Commissioner.
0: Well, play your accordion, Floyd, and give us a chance.
4: Okay.
0: Floyd played some nice old songs, and Eve snuggled up to me a little. But I couldn't seem to get my mind on her. Maybe it was because I couldn't help noticing the judge kept trying to slide his arm around Leela. Leela's nothing to me, of course. But just the same, when she called over to me...
2: Why don't you sing, Throckmorton?
0: Sing? Why, George, that's a good idea, Leela. Why don't we all sing? Come on, Floyd, something we all know.
4: Well, let me see. How's that?
0: Oh, that's just the one, Floyd.
4: Okay.
0: All together now, folks.

0: Yes, sir. We hope that all of you can have at least a day this summer as fine as our last 4th of July. This is our last broadcast of the season, but we'll be back again for the Kraft Foods Company on September 11th. If you look at your calendar, you'll find out that September the 11th isn't Sunday at all. It's Wednesday. So you remember that and tell your friends. Next season, you'll hear the great Gildersleeve. That's me. On Wednesday instead of Sunday. It'll be the same network, and your local paper will give you the time and the station. I guess all the members of our cast are looking forward to their vacations. I'd like to thank every one of them for the nice times we've had together all this year. There's Louise Erickson, who plays Marjorie, Walter Tetley, our little Leroy, and Lillian Randolph, whom you know as Bertie. Getting outside the immediate family, there's Shirley Mitchell, who plays Leela Ransom, and Bea Benaderet, who's Eve Goodwin. Thanks, too, to the Jolly Boys, Arthur Q. Bryan and Ken Christie, who are Floyd and Chief Gates. And to that not-so-jolly little boy, Tommy Bernard, who plays little Craig. And a jolly Johnny Lang, our announcer. And of course, with every season that goes by, we appreciate more and more our two fine old standbys, Earl Ross, who plays Judge Hooker, and Richard LeGrand, who is Mr. Peavy.
1: As we come to the close of another season of fun on the Great Gildersleeve, we'd like to leave with you this very serious thought. How would your appetite hold up at dinner tonight if a starving child stood at your elbow, a child with hunger biting into his wide eyes and hollow cheeks? Please, just for a moment, pretend that you can see him beside you, this child who has known the worst of war and now faces famine. How when spring is back and our children frolic in the sun, these frail children of Europe and Asia long for bread. Help to feed them, and you can by buying and eating as little wheat and rice as possible, by turning in used fats and oils, eating more of the plentiful foods, as much as possible from your own garden, preserving all you do not eat, wasting not a scrap. A child in Europe, when he gets some strength back in his body, will thank you for it.
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3: And that's The Great Gildersleeve from June 9th, 1946, a 4th of July show starring Hal Perry and all the gang, sponsored by Kraft, as heard on NBC. 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
4: We are going back to the year 1973. I've chosen some great songs.
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3: 1973?
4: Yep.
3: I was 10.
4: It's a good year for music.
3: I was 10.
4: You were just a child.
3: I was like, Mom, can you make me a cheese sandwich?
4: And what did she say?
3: Sure.
4: Make your own cheese sandwich. This is Drift Away by Dobie Gray. It became one of the most enduring songs of 1973 and was later inducted into the Grammy Hall of Fame. And I like it. It's got a good, friendly feel.
3: You know what I was into in 1973?
4: Please don't tell me.
3: Batman.
4: Oh, well, okay. You can tell me that one.
3: Batman. Oh, man. Yeah. That was the best show ever.
4: Yeah, I actually watched it, too.
3: All right, thanks.
6: I was -6 back then.
3: Oh, really?
4: That's disgusting.
3: Yes. Oh, my gosh. That's Mike Bubblebath Costello, everyone. Best producer in the history of producing. All right, more of Hollywood 360 after this.
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3: All right, in our next hour, movie icon Van Johnson stars in a terrifying tale of suspense going back to 1944. But first, we'll play Stump the Host. Lisa will present Who Am I? And I'll try to guess while you play along at home. Right, Lisa?
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0: 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For more information about the...
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6: News this hour from Town Hall, I'm Mary Rose. President Trump's plans to commemorate America's 250th anniversary of independence with a rally on the National Mall have been complicated by severe storms that have gathered near Washington that forced event organizers to order an evacuation. Now, though, Freedom 250 is reopening doors for the celebration, and the president says he will still deliver the July 4th speech at 11 p.m. Eastern Time. The president told the crowd at Mount Rushmore last night, it's clear the American dream is alive and well.
7: After 250 years, American freedom still rings. The American dream still lives, and the American flag still flies more proudly than ever before over the people who will not quit, the nation that will not fail, the country that will not fall. No matter how hard the enemy tries, we cannot be beaten.
6: Public policy expert and former President Trump economic advisor Steve Moore tells the Salem Radio Network, it's a great time to be an American, thanks to the Trump economy.
8: Free enterprise and free markets work, and communism and socialism are a failure. And of course, he was 100% correct. That's what led to the collapse of the Soviet Union. It's, guess what? Socialism doesn't work. It's why the boat people left Cuba and risked their lives to come to the United States.
6: Three people died and seven others were rescued after a boat capsized on a Wisconsin lake during a strong storm. Many injuries were reported Friday in Wisconsin's Walworth County as the storm toppled trees, knocked down power lines, and damaged buildings. Police are investigating the capsizing on Lake Geneva. The mayor declared an emergency and noted power outages and minor injuries. More on these stories at townhall.com.
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6: Many Americans who might normally travel to exotic destinations are sticking closer to home this summer. Bob Agnew reports.
13: Small business owners in U.S. tourist destinations say they're seeing more Americans sticking closer to home this summer. Businesses around places like Lake Tahoe, Asheville, North Carolina, and World Cup host Kansas City say they've noticed customers trading in overseas vacations for road trips and day excursions. Between FIFA coming to the U.S. and 250 celebrations just about everywhere, Many residents have found they don't have to travel far to make great summer memories this year. Bob Agnew reporting.
6: The small community of Kerrville, Texas, is remembering the victims of last year's devastating flooding. Today marks 1 year since the floods tore through the Texas Hill Country region, claiming 137 lives and destroying homes and property. Breaking news and analysis at townhall.com. President Trump is scheduled to head to a NATO summit next week, hosted by Turkey's autocratic leader, Recep Erdogan. Jennifer King reports.
5: President Trump has hinted he could make news at the upcoming NATO summit in Turkey. As the U.S. president threatens to scale back America's role in NATO and Europe, he has offered only praise for the summit's host, Turkish President Recep Erdogan.
11: I'm going out of respect to President Erdogan.
5: The warm ties between the two leaders mean the U.S. might sell jet engines and potentially F-35 fighter jets to Turkey. The two-day NATO summit starts July 7th in Ankara. I'm Jennifer King.
6: A woman's solo journey from California to Hawaii in a rowboat is over in record time. Kelsey Findler arrived in Honolulu last night, becoming the fastest person to row solo across the Pacific Ocean. Findler left Monterey, California 44 days ago.
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15: 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The Answer.

0: from an undisclosable location for reasons of security and therefore insecurity. Come at the hour. Come at the mighty Ark Midnight, the intelligence briefing, live from space. Good evening, ladies and gentlemen. Welcome aboard Ark Midnight. I am John D. Wells, and tonight is the intelligence briefing Independence Day. So here we are on the night of the 4th of July, 2026. Happy Independence Day to one and all. Today and tonight, America celebrates her 250th birthday, a quarter of a millennium. For 2.5 centuries, this remarkable republic has weathered wars, depressions, triumphs, tragedies, prosperity, hardship, heroes, and some heartbreak. This evening, from one coast to the other, fireworks are bursting overhead, flags are still flying, families are finding their way home after a day spent celebrating the birth of a nation unlike any the world has ever seen. And yet, as we celebrate this Independence Day, there is another reality we as Americans can simply no longer ignore. From Wisconsin to Iowa, from Missouri to the East Coast, holiday celebrations have collided with violent storms, damaging winds, flash flooding, and dangerous heat. In Lake Geneva, Wisconsin, a sudden violent storm overturned a boat carrying families trying to reach safety, claiming the lives of 3 children. Elsewhere, powerful winds uprooted massive old trees, really old trees. Neighborhoods were left without power. Communities watched fireworks through breaks in the weather while keeping an eye on the radar and the other one on gathering clouds. And at the same time, much of the eastern United States has been gripped by extraordinary heat, with heat index values climbing to around 115 degrees in D.C., while parts of Idaho and Montana have been seeing unseasonable midsummer snowfall. From destructive storms to dangerous heat, to snow falling in the mountains in July, it's been an extraordinary Independence Day across America. Whatever you believe is driving these extraordinary conditions, one thing is certain. Americans are asking questions, and tonight, before this flight is over, Dane Wigington will join us to examine the unusual weather patterns, the dangerous heat, the midsummer snowfall, increasing solar activity, and why some Americans believe we're facing a form of environmental or atmospheric warfare unlike anything we've seen before. 250 years ago, a handful of men changed history. They declared that our rights come from God, not government. Everything that followed, our Constitution, our Republic, our liberty, rests on that one idea. Rights come from God, not government. When Benjamin Franklin emerged from Independence Hall, he was asked what kind of government had been created. His answer has echoed through the centuries. A republic, if you can keep it. I've often wondered whether Franklin realized just how profound those few words would become. He understood something we sometimes forget. A republic isn't preserved by parchment. It only survives because men and women decide that liberty is worth defending. Generation after generation, the men and women who built this country never believed their work was finished. They simply carried the torch as far as they could and handed it to the next generation. Tonight, that torch is in our hands. The battle for freedom didn't begin in Philadelphia, and it won't end in Washington. Scripture tells us we don't wrestle against flesh and blood alone. That's been true from the beginning. Every generation decides what it's willing to defend, and every generation lives with that decision. Now, I have to tell you this. America isn't finished. Not even close. We've been through darker days than these, and we've come through them because what you would call ordinary people are actually extraordinary people, and they refuse to give up. They raised their children right. They opened their Bibles. They went to work. They loved their country, and when history asked something of them, they answered. Now it's our turn. President Trump is back in the White House, and many Americans see that as a turning point. Perhaps it is. But history has never been changed by one man alone. Presidents lead. People decide. When a nation remembers who it is and what it stands for, leaders have something to lead. Tonight, we'll begin with Clyde Lewis as we take a hard look at where America stands on her 250th birthday. Then historian William J. Federer joins us to remind us where this republic came from and what it took to build it. And before this flight is over, Dane Wigington joins us as we continue our conversation about the extraordinary weather events we've discussed and will discuss tonight, and why so many Americans believe they're anything but ordinary. So, wherever you're listening from tonight, welcome aboard. Secure your harness, strap in tight. Up here on the flight deck, it's nothing but green lights and a clear runway. Course is set. So let's go there. I am John B. Wells, and I welcome you to the Intelligence Briefing Independent Day. 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We'll be right back. Something's off. 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
4: 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I'm the founder of CDM or CDM.press. 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He spoke at Mount Rushmore, and it was a powerful speech, mainly focusing on the evils of communism and how Americans of character built this country, and it will never be a communist nation. 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

We'll be speaking with Clyde at the bottom of the hour. You know, I was thinking again. You know, philosophy? Oh, yawn, yawn. No, not really. Philosophy at its best doesn't demand agreement. It invites examination. When somebody closes a book and finds themselves asking better questions than when they opened it, the work has already succeeded. Right? And I was thinking about the prisoner again, and how unbelievably poignant and timely that particular series was. I know it's just TV, but most people in this country weren't aware that it was even on. They just thought it was some freaky thing, and maybe not.

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2: I'm getting there. Divided America marks 250. Polarization grips the nation. Future unknown. This is a bunch of rubbish from the Usual Suspects report. The Don seeks to put himself center stage for Independence Day. Launches dead-of-night attacks on Dems. President gifted diamonds, sapphires, emeralds, rubies for tariff relief. Million investors, just as million investors, lost $3.8 billion on his crypto coin. Clinton, it's socialism for the super rich. Well, that may be one bright spot there. I'll have to see what sentence came before and what came after. But the point is, oh, here's another one. The quest to make humanoids safe enough for humans. College students testing at level of 10-year-olds. So I think our collective mind needs to change. There's all kinds of warfare. We've talked about it on this program many times. The cognitive war, cognitive one warfare, asymmetrical warfare. All of these things are levied as weapons against our minds individually and collectively because they've been designed to be an affront to a certain mind that they perceive they can identify. They can identify that mind and they can, I mean, generally, and predict with a pretty high rate of success how people are going to react to what. What's really going to set them off? And I think we're becoming more and more and more predictable. Now, they would have us believe that there are powerful groups out there. You know, call them whatever you want. Antifa or I mean, pick one. Democratic Socialists of America. Oh, they're powerful. They're strong. They're coming on because they just know they're right. Well, they're not right. Their stupid experiment that they want to try and foist on us has never worked successfully unless you had a country that was small enough, manageable enough to have a high gross domestic product and a relatively small population. But you can't apply those kinds of metrics to a country the size of the United States or China or even Russia. Can't do it. It doesn't work. But this is where we're getting into trouble. Joe Wilkins wrote this. For futurism. Gone are the days of university freshmen reading classical philosophers like Plato or contemporary pedagogues like Ta-Nehisi Coates. These days, incoming college students are lucky if they can get through Judy Blume's Tales of a Fourth Grade Nothing. Rock it, Joe. According to a new survey of adult skills conducted by the Organization for Economic Cooperation and Development, a forum for 38 high-income, predominantly Western countries, a not insignificant number of adult students enrolled in higher education are now reading and doing math at a level which, in a more functional society, would be alarming for a middle schooler. The survey, first spotted by The Economist, tested around 160,000 people of all ages across all 38 member states. It found that scores across all OECD member countries, a full 8% of college students are reading at the level of a 10-year-old, if not worse. While countries like Germany and France rang in at under 5%, countries like Poland, the State of Israel, and the United States blew the curve at 21, 20, and 14%, respectively. What? The numbers aren't much better when it comes to math. Across OECD countries, 9% of college students do math at or below a 10-year-old level. A 10-year-old! College students. 9% of college students do math at or

0: below a 10-year-old level. Well, what makes up that 9%? In Italy, the U.S., and Slovakia, that figure jumps over 15%, only outdone by the state of Israel, where roughly 21% of college students were underachieving at the same low benchmark. It seems there are numerous compounding explanations for these test results. Oh, pandemic-era learning gaps leading to lower levels of preparation, declining college enrollment, forcing schools to lower admission standards. Got to make that money. And lower levels of public funding for education, just to name a few. The results also coincide with the explosion of large language models like ChatGPT, which by many accounts have carved out a new floor for academic failure in both K-12 and college-level education. While there's no denying how complicated the issue is, there is evidence that removing technology from classrooms altogether could offer an immediate boost. Now, somebody out there is going, that's what they want to do. First, they want to taunt us with all this technology, and then they want to take it away from us, and then we'll be reduced to savages, while they, the bad people, the overlords, the ones who want to control us, they'll have all the tech. Well, tech is only as smart as the people who operate it. Something's got to program artificial intelligence. It doesn't program itself. Now, let's take this one classroom in Minneapolis. A literature and English teacher banned phones and laptops, requiring all coursework to be done on pencil and paper. As the school year started in September, just 46% of the students involved said they felt confident about their reading skills. A few months later in February, that number stood at 95%. Though it's just one classroom, something is clearly off the rails in the education systems of the richest countries of the world, and the longer it goes unaddressed, the more students will be pushed into the world with the reading skills of fourth graders. So how about that? And who's responsible for this? Well, my go-to on this one would be the teachers' unions. More money, more money, more money. Soak the parents for more money, more money. And what do you get for it? Less and less actual education for your children. Now, let's go over here to jellyfish.news. Why? Because we have a lot of good stuff over there. We really do. But I will tell you that tonight's episode is going to absolutely rock, because we need to just take stock, or take store, as some people say. Let's take store. And so we're going to do that. Wow. Thank you, Queen. I appreciate it very much. I have a very nervous 210-pound dire wolf that does not like fireworks. We had to bring him with us. Couldn't leave him at home. The house would be destroyed if they set off fireworks in the neighborhood. It's not going to work. Not going to work. Anyway. So if you hear something that sounds like, you know, a cave-in, that'll be me. Yeah. All right, it looks like we have restored order here, so that's good. Now, a little bit more. The lineup for tonight is really quite wonderful. Clyde Lewis is coming on in about 10 minutes. One of the enduring voices of late-night alternative radio, on top of this stuff before the huge majority of even of people who were interested in the subjects he discussed were wise to it. Completely, and had gotten into it to the level that Clyde did. He spent more than 40 years exploring the paranormal and the political and the psychological and the unexplained. Lost Ground Zero in 1995. You believe that? 95, that's a long time ago. And then, I cannot believe William Federer has not been with us since the 17th of March, 2022. He's a nationally known speaker, best-selling author, and president of Amerisearch, Inc., a publishing company dedicated to researching America's noble heritage. And it is noble. You know, they have trained us to be kind of slaggy, as in behaving generally kind of like slags. The language is terrible. It's all over the place. You know, people, important people, dropping F-bombs all over. I'm not sure how much how far class will go in defending you from physical assault. But I'll tell you what, it sure makes life a little more enjoyable. We can't get to the point where we, as the late Michael Leroy Ruby once said, got's no class. That is not going to work. It really, really isn't. Dane Wigington will wrap it up tonight. We're experiencing solar storms, and people are feeling some real effects. 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All right? They work. I'm wearing them right now. We'll be back as fast as we can. Clive Lewis. Stand by.
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10: The Declaration of Independence was approved this day, July 4th, 1776. John Hancock said, "The price on my head has just doubled." Benjamin Franklin signed, saying, "We must hang together, or most assuredly we shall hang separately." Of the 56 signers, 17 lost their fortunes, 12 had their homes destroyed, 9 fought and died, 5 were arrested as traitors, and 2 lost sons in the war. As Samuel Adams signed, he said, "We have this day restored the sovereign to whom all men ought to be obedient. He reigns in heaven, and from the rising to the setting of the sun, let his kingdom come."
9: This has been an American Minute with Bill Federer. 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
11: Josh Booth back with Bill Bullington. And hey, Bill, I seem to hear a lot about taxes when it comes to investing.
12: Well, a lot of people pay an awful lot of attention to taxes, and oftentimes it hurts. hurts their investment performance. 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
11: So really, you should just have a balanced approach.
12: Balance is key. 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
11: And there's really no one-size-fits-all plan.
12: No, I've never seen two people that were identical when it came to their investment profile. 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
11: So what should people do?
12: Give me a call or go to my website, bullingtoncapital.com. Either way, the phone number is 330-664-0700, and that website again is bullingtoncapital.com.
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0: You know, since launching Ground Zero in 1995, Clyde Lewis has built a loyal audience by examining intelligence operations and UFO phenomena, consciousness studies and predictive programming, media manipulation, and the deeper mysteries operating beneath official narratives. Clyde's willingness to ask difficult questions and explore unconventional subjects helped make Ground Zero one of the most recognizable programs in alternative broadcasting. And tonight, Clyde returns on this 4th of July to discuss your freedom. Without further ado, ladies and gentlemen, please welcome back to the program, Clyde Lewis. Hey, Clyde, thanks for coming on tonight. Great to talk to you again.
1: Hey, John. Great to talk to you, too. I just want to say something. I was going through your website, and I swear, why aren't you got... Have you got a record contract? Is there something that I'm missing here? When I heard the music that was being played, it's amazing. And the music that you made... That's your song, right? Singing, right?
0: Yeah.
1: Oh my God.
0: Well, I mean, we use all the available technology to help us along. You know, it's difficult, you know, to craft these things from scratch. But yeah, we do. So.
1: Well, all I know is if you got another calling, that would be it. I was really blown away by the power of your voice, and I felt a little Johnny Cash in there, you know, kind of reminded me of the Man in Black. And I'm just thinking, guy's got another career if he doesn't do well in radio. But you're doing well, so I don't worry about that. But
0: well, yeah, you got to save something for later, right?
1: Yeah, yeah. And it's amazing. I think if people have not had an opportunity to hear John sing, you guys, oh my God, you're missing out. It's just amazing. Okay.
0: Well, thanks for that.
1: I wanted to tell you that because next time I talk to him, I'm going to talk to him about the song that I heard on his website. It was just, oh my God. I listened to it a couple of times. I was so enthralled with it. It was great.
0: So, oh, cool.
1: Anyway.
0: I'm so glad to hear that. I'm glad you liked it. I mean, that's the idea. Yeah. It's like, hey, I heard your music. Yeah. I really don't like it. You know, nobody wants to hear that.
1: Oh, come on. No. That's really good. Don't worry about that. So we're supposed to be talking about this 250-year anniversary of the United States, right? That is the night. Tonight is that night, right?
0: Yeah, it is. And a lot of people are saying, I just don't know what the hell is going on. That's all I know, you know?
1: Yeah. I remember what was really sad is I was thinking back in my younger days, back in 1976, I was in the sixth grade, and I was in a play. It was a theatrical play called Title of Liberty. And it was, my part was a little young boy who had a teacher that taught against the crown, and he ended up being hanged by the British. And it was a lesson to all of us of how many people, you know, spoke truth to power and how, you know, they denounced having the Tories going through with their red coat armies, and they didn't want secrecy in the government that they chose or the government they wanted. They wanted something that was more open and transparent. They risked their lives, many of them, with a conspiracy against King George. And it's like they didn't like the fact that, you know, England and many other countries in Europe would wage war without accountability or govern without meaningful restraints. And so now here we are, you know, looking back at, you know, I look back at the bicentennial, and the thing that I'm missing, even though I am in a facility right now taking care of my health, is that, gosh, I don't know if you remember this. Do you ever remember waking up to veteran breakfast? The veterans would get up and they'd put tables out in a parking lot and they would serve breakfast, you know, eggs and bacon and coffee and pancakes. And you'd have that in the morning. And then you'd go and you'd go to the parade afterwards. And there were veterans of the parade. There were flags everywhere. And during the bicentennial, they actually fired off cannons. When I was a kid, and that was the coolest thing. And we had like watermelon eating contests and we had three-legged races. We had all these cool things. And see, that's why people don't understand why we do what we do, because we've lost that sense of fun. We've lost that sense of what America is. How simplistic it may be, it still gives us a reason to believe and have spiritual feelings towards our fellow man and not always try to find a reason to be angry at each other. Because, you know, I always tell my stepson, Liam, if you only knew what was like before 9/11, because when you look at, you know, what is it, 26 years, 25 years, you look at how America, you know, we went from a country that, according to polls, didn't believe in their government. 60% didn't trust their government. Of course, we just got out of Watergate and Nixon, and we're still, we have Carter, and, you know, and all that was going on during that time. And, but what had happened after that, and this is the thing, this is where we let the devil in, and this is where people don't understand what's going on, is we had the federal government that after 9/11, we allowed them to claim extraordinary powers, emergency powers, surveillance state. We had, you know, a reason to declare war on several Middle Eastern countries. And then, of course, the executive order through, you know, people like Dick Cheney and others were basically taking away the power structure, and it was turning into more of a globalist type of rule because the constitutional safeguards were weakened. And when they weakened those, it was because we need security. They kept telling us it's better to be controlled than it is to have freedom. At least when you're controlled, you're not scared anymore. And that's, you know, that's something that a lot of people believed back then because they were terrified and they were angry. And so there was nothing therapeutic about being terrified and angry. It was an excuse. And it was an excuse to take away what America is, rebelliousness, rebelling against overstatements or overly compensating governments. I mean, when you have a revolt against the king that happened in 1776, and then you have something horrible that shakes the country to its feet, and then we see how things are now, we have to stop and say to ourselves, the rebellion has ceased. The idea of the rebellious nature of America is gone. And these are the things we need to pick up on, because we had full righteousness because we felt, and I still feel in a way, we had God on our side. And I don't think people believe that anymore. A lot of people don't, and that's why they don't practice what they preach in here in America. Is, yeah, you can throw the bratwurst on the grill, you can throw the hamburgers on the grill, you can do whatever you want. But it still doesn't take away the fact that we're still in a situation where, you know, here we are, 250 years of what? It's not really independence, is it? I mean, here we are with tons of what I would call irony, where here we have a republic that was born in the midst of rebellion and revolt and growing against the government. But now we don't do that anymore. We don't call out injustice. And those who call out injustice, like you and me and several others, we get canceled. We get told to shut up. We get told to back off. We get told that, well, you're either Republican or Democrat. No, I'm an American, guys. I mean, and what is it to you that I've got a certain type of political leaning? It's like they label you so that we can continue to create this adversarial mentality in the United States. And so what's going on is, in the process, we learn from our government, and the government decides to violate the very principles of what justified our revolutionary attitude when it comes to being American. A revolutionary attitude has ceased to exist. It's only in a song now by the Beatles. It has nothing to do with what really is going on. And that's the thing, is that the revolt is all fragmented as well. That's the problem, is that everybody has their own cause they want to fight for. And they don't want to unite together to fight for one cause, and that is American freedom and being able to live in America and feel as though that you're not going to be arrested for saying something, or you're not going to have someone pounding on your door at 3 a.m., I mean, that was the kind of stuff we lived through. Well, actually, I lived through when I lived in Buenos Aires during their civil war. And I'm seeing it happening here, and no one else is, you know, there's a lot of people out there that are not seeing it, and they don't want to even admit it. But we need to find something. I don't know what it is. Something that's going to humble us and push us out of denial. I mean, that's what happened with me when I had my kidney failure, is I got pushed out of denial thinking that I'm, you know, impervious, that I'm special. And I'm not special anymore. I do have ideas, but I'm learning that I'm like any other person aging. I have to take care of myself, just like America needs to take care of itself. We can't be in denial that we're always free, especially when you have, what, 100 some odd other countries that believe they're free, too. I mean, how do you kick them in the face and say, you're not free? We're Americans. We're free. We invented it. Well, if you invented it, you certainly don't take care of it. And so that's why, if you're going to be throwing on those hot dogs, if you're going to be throwing on those hamburgers, you should know why you're doing it, rather than just doing it because it seems to be what everybody does this time of year, especially when we're reaching a milestone of 250 years. That's the thing that really bothers me, is it's 250 years. Where are those veteran breakfasts? Where are the cannons going off? Where are the people getting together laughing and having watermelon eating contests or pie eating contests? Those days are gone, and it's because we let them go. We let those American ideas go, and those are the things that made us special in the first place.
0: I think it all comes back to the education system. National pride has been pretty much stripped out of certainly elementary school, middle school, high school. I'm not, mm-hmm. I mean, here and there, they're still, you know, patriotic. I mean, these mm-hmm. words just have a semantic satiation after a while. Words like patriotism and independence and even republic, they just begin to fall on ears that have heard those words so many times. I don't know this, but I'm afraid it may be the case. I've just heard the words so many times, they don't have the same punch they used to, you know?
1: Well, yeah, when somebody says to you, you know, why do you like being an American? They say, because, well, freedom, freedom, and more freedom. Yeah, why don't you just check out the freedom that doesn't exist anymore and all the freedoms we had prior to 9/11 when we didn't have a government that converns, that basically that governs or they convene on the idea of increasing every law by executive orders. So Congress has no oversight of this. They have emergency decrees that they put us under, you know, martial law in certain places because of the rebellion. We're not able to enforce laws. We basically dodge laws. District attorneys ignore orders to keep their cities, in line. You know, we have a government now that wastes our taxpayer money. We know this. It's done with impunity. You know, if you're politically loyal to something, they treat you really well for a time, and then they turn around and they can dismantle everything around you. They can take it away from you. As easy as you get it from the government, the more likely you are getting it taken away, because what happens is that all they have to do is say to declare an emergency, and we're in an emergency now that seems to be endless. I mean, that's why we have ICE. That's why we have standing armies. That's why we have efforts to nullify the Constitution. And all those constitutional guarantees, you know, people say, I know my rights, but many of them don't know their rights. And that's another reason why they say, well, I don't know what I'm celebrating, because here we have a growing willingness to remain ignorant, a growing willingness not to teach our children the ideas of patriotism. We let the teachers do it, and the teachers don't care. They don't like it. And a lot of teachers won't even go out and do that because they feel it's violating somebody's feelings. But, you know, when you're in this country and you want to become an American citizen or you want to become more like an American, you have to understand why America got to its position. And many of them don't. And all they see is the violence, the death, the constitutional restraints that are being sidestepped. I mean, and then, of course, you know, you remember all the things we talked about prior to 9/11, and now we have to tread carefully on things like the surveillance state or, you know, the idea that they profile people with facial recognition, or they're constantly reading your license plate from a satellite that you can't even see. Now we have AI in the mix. They monitor. They point out things. Intelligence sharing. You're on a database now. You're a number. Everything that we were warning people about, you know, prior to 9/11, some 30 years ago, is coming to pass right now. And what bothers me is that when I was first doing this, some 30, 40 years ago, I always thought that if I kept up with talking about this and saying, please, we don't want it, that some Americans would fight and say no. But no, I mean, in France, what? Their gas goes up 25 cents, and what happens? They riot. They go out and they say, no, we're not paying this. Americans, on the other hand, will sit in a long line and wait. And they'll pay whatever they have to get gas. And that's the thing, is that there's no sense of rebellion. There's no sense of revolt. There's no rock and roll music that's out there that presses rebellion. It's all, you know, either, you know, rap music that doesn't preach revolt or rebellion. It preaches criminal. And then you have country music that preaches this plasticine patriotism. And there's nothing there that's real anymore. It's all packaged together, cheaply put in a box and, you know, shrink wrap for your convenience. So, I mean, if that's what America is, being, you know, put in a box and shrink wrapped and sent to you in the mail, that's not America. That's just throwing away everything that most soldiers and patriots and those who cared worked and died for.
0: You know, to your point, Clyde, if you don't mind if I just rant briefly here, mm-hmm. you know, a prisoner may be free to walk, talk, exercise, read, or play chess in the exercise yard, but he does not possess the liberty to leave the prison because someone else ultimately controls the boundaries of his action. Historically,
1: that's true.
0: Those two words have slightly different emphases. Freedom of movement, freedom from fear, freedom to speak. Civil liberties, liberty under law, liberty of conscience. So freedom describes what you can do, and liberty describes who has the authority to stop you. And right. I keep hearing freedom, freedom, freedom. I'm not picking on anybody. I'd say we go to freedom. But that's not what we want.
1: No, you're right.
0: You know?
1: See, that's the thing is that you can, all those things you mentioned, you can do in England. All those things you mentioned, you can do in Japan. All those things you mentioned. And that's why, you know, everybody's saying, well, we're free. And they look down on other countries. Well, those countries are just as free as you are. And they are, they're, that's why people say, I want to escape this country. I want to leave. Where are you going to go where it's any different? And usually when it comes to freedom in America, they always show us the extremes where, like, women can't drive or they're being caned or, you know, whatever. Those are the extremes. And, yes, those extremes exist. They've existed for thousands of years. But, see, yes, we're the example that put a lot of people, a lot of different socialist and non-socialist, you know, democracies in play. And that's why many, I mean, you take a look at the Constitution of Argentina, for example, it was verbatim written out to look like our Constitution. Because he, you know, Simon Bolivar and others who were there, they admired what the United States had put together, the Constitution, the set of boundaries, the set of rules, the credo, all that stuff. And nobody, I mean, when faced with what would say opposition from a government, people always go, well, I know my First Amendment right. I know my Second Amendment right. I know my, and then they stop. Oh, and then they go to the Fifth Amendment. They say, oh, I don't have to talk to you because I can use my Fifth Amendment. And they don't understand the Constitution and how it works. They think that they're given all these, what they call freedoms to basically say no. But, you know, when you've been saying yes the whole time, they look at that and say, how the hell do you want to say no now after all the things you've been allowed to happen? You say no now when it's tough. You say no now when it's a pinch. No, we need to say no more often, but we don't. And if we do say no, it's because of some political adversarial ideal rather than saying, no, I'm an American. I need to breathe. I'm an American. I need to be left alone. I'm an American. Please, please don't take my property. I'm an American. Please don't take my family. You know, it's the same wherever you go. And I think people need to understand that there's nothing special now. The only special thing that we had was our ability to rebel, our smart way of getting things we needed because we wouldn't stand for anything less. We would demand that we have, I mean, you know, danger used to be some hypothetical thing that the crazy people talked about back 30 years ago. Now it's every day on your doorstep. Authoritarianism, something 30 years ago we said, you know, watch out for it. And the police state and surveillance and permanent war, endless war, you know, these are the types of things that Americans didn't want when they wanted their home in 1776. So, you know, the question is, why is this control happening and why are we allowing it to continue? Because that's the thing. Nobody, for some reason, doesn't want to stop them. They don't have the time nor effort or ability. They don't believe in loss. They don't believe in making sacrifices. They don't believe in taking risks. And that's the problem. They made us so afraid to take risks in this country because of being fired or being censured or being, I mean, it's just, I mean, when we look at the American Revolution and you see what it is, it was fought over minor policy disagreements. Okay. It was fought over the fact that they didn't want unaccountable power. They didn't want a king to, you know, run their police or their troops. Or anything. They didn't want a king to be punishing dissent when that king had no idea what the person was involved with and why. It was taxation without representation. And when they wrote the Declaration of Independence, they weren't writing it as a grievance. They were writing it as an indictment against the king. And, you know, we don't use those words anymore, like indictment or, you know, we need to get together and find a reason to find those who are committing crimes against humanity in the U.S. and have them pay their justice. Have them, you know, get a trial or be taken, you know, to where they need to be. I'm looking at what's going on now with Dr. Fauci and how they're trying to investigate him for crimes against humanity using gain-of-function research at Wuhan with American taxpayer dollars. And the fact that they gave him a blanket reprieve when Biden was, when Biden was president. And now they're trying to find loopholes in that because they can't prosecute, even though he did commit crimes against humanity. Bill Gates committed crimes against humanity. I've been saying this all along, and now it's finally coming out. No one wants to report it now because they don't want to report that they were wrong. They don't want to report that we're on the wrong track. And those that do, they're called crazy. Okay? That's the problem. is that those who are sounding the alarms and those who feel something still have that hope, still have that spark, are still capable of having that hope and spark. That's what saddens me, is I wish there were more people that were able to say, I value my American spark. I value that brightness that comes from being the city on the hill that everybody looks towards for salvation and hope. And, you know, power like that, power of the people is expansive. Power of the people is hard. Power of the people is maintenance. And in some cases, power of the people is war. It's inevitable. But I'm talking about a war that humbles people into realizing, what are we fighting for? Why are we fighting? Instead of always say, well, we got to drop bombs on these guys because they're brown, or we got to drop bombs on these guys because, you know, they did something wrong with them. You know, that's the thing.
0: Yeah. And we're not really picky about who we hit with those bombs. And we're pretty sure that many innocent people will be hit by those bombs. But it's all in furtherance of cutting the bad part out, even though some of the good tissue has to come with it. That's a shame. But that's war. Yeah. I mean, it's just so cavalier.
1: Well, that's the thing, is that, you know, war with nuance, war with the ability to understand the consequences, rather than just saying, we got bigger bombs than you, so watch out. And that just seems to be the attitude, I'm sorry to say.
0: Yeah, and they're playing us all the time. Does anybody really seriously think Iran hasn't had nuclear weapons for quite a long time? Does anybody
1: totally agree
0: really
1: with
0: believe
1: you.
0: That? I mean, how hard can it be? There used to be instructions on how to make one on the internet. You remember those days?
1: And you really believe that the war is over? No, I don't. I don't believe it at all.
0: No, I don't either. I don't either. I'll tell you what, I got to say, you sound great. You sound fired up. You sound like a liberty-loving. You do. You sound great. And remember, folks, in Country A, the government graciously allows newspapers to criticize officials. In Country B, the law recognizes that the government has no authority to silence criticism except under very limited circumstances. So in both situations, you may experience a degree of freedom of speech, but only the second has liberty in the constitutional sense. Again, you can have freedoms without liberty. Prisoners often do. 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Just click the 5G badge and look at all this stuff. It's all 25% off. It goes to the 19th of this month. Ladies and gentlemen, I might say, get some of Brindy's Youth Drops. Get some Nucleon. Get it into your body. Good grief.
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9: President Trump speaking at Mount Rushmore last night, saying those are just some of the reasons why the 4th of July marks what he calls one of the most extraordinary days in the history of the world.
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9: The National Mall is alive with celebrations as the president is commemorating the anniversary with a speech. Any moment now, as he takes the stage in just a matter of moments, a rally on the National Mall followed by fireworks and everything that will commemorate America's 250th anniversary. At a time capsule burying ceremony in Philadelphia, Mayor Sherrell Parker said it only felt right that our nation's official time capsule would be entrusted to Philadelphia.
11: For nearly 250 years, Philadelphia has stood at the center of our nation's history. It was here that bold ideas about democracy were born.
9: The rush is on across Venezuela's north coast to identify loved ones before it's too late. With at least 3,000 killed in the deadly earthquakes last week, the country is overwhelmed with bodies that officials are struggling to collect, identify, and preserve. Many fear mass graves are coming as they search for the bodies of loved ones who died in the earthquakes that struck the South American country June 24th. Thousands there are still missing. News and analysis at townhall.com. I'm Ron Taylor.
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9: A heat wave continues to blanket the eastern United States.
15: It's a hot July 4th holiday weekend as the eastern part of the U.S. suffers through a heat wave. New York and Boston already hit 100 degrees Thursday. At Boston's Franklin Park Zoo, Dr. Malou Selly says they're giving the animals what they need.
16: Some animals have very comfortable air-conditioned areas.
15: And in the southeast, Ray Dawson in Marietta, Georgia, is taking refuge at a cooling center as he deals with homelessness.
17: You can't find no shelter nowhere, no shade nowhere.
15: In Providence, Rhode Island, city pools and water parks are extending their hours. I'm Donna Warder.
9: Severe thunderstorms threatened Independence Day celebrations across the northeast and mid-Atlantic. The Federal Storm Prediction Center declared a risk of severe thunderstorms from southern Michigan to western Massachusetts and to the New Jersey shore. The potential for thunderstorms, however, not expecting to break the historic heat wave baking the area. News at townhall.com. Another high-profile investor is giving up on New York's rent-stabilized housing market, and as correspondent Ken Lorman says, this one really gets your attention.
18: Google co-founder Sergey Brin, worth more than $265 billion, has reportedly sold his stake in a major New York apartment fund for just 6 cents on the dollar. Property managers blame Albany's rent laws and a recent rent freeze approved by New York City's Rent Guidelines Board. They say investors are fleeing, costs are soaring, and landlords can't recover expenses. Critics call it yet another warning sign for New York's housing market. Ken Lorman reporting.
9: The numbers aren't in just yet, but Americans were expected to eat 150 million hot dogs this 4th of July. The National Hot Dog and Sausage Council says that's enough to span from Washington, D.C. to Los Angeles, more than five times over. More on...
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0: Ah, John Kay. John Kay and Steppenwolf. You know, back in those days, these artists knew who Steppenwolf is. They knew who Uriah Heep is in literature and so forth. That's all been lost now as we visit here for the remainder of the hour with one and only Clyde Lewis. Clyde, I'm thinking it's going to take a generation of no everybody wins the T-ball game. Oh, no. Oh, no. His line drop. We'll get him back. Okay. Let me put a cherry on this thing. You got him? We got Clyde? Oh. We got William. Oh, that's right. Oh, good grief. Clyde's only on with us for an hour. It says 9:30 to 10:30. We got Clyde on for an hour.
1: Yeah.
0: Yeah, call him back. Tell Bill we'll call him back. Yes, it's an Independence Night cluster foxtrot. Get out of here. Oh my gosh, look at the size of that thing. All right, look. We can, at least temporarily, possess liberty while choosing not to exercise many freedoms. A monk in a monastery can voluntarily adopt a bunch of restrictions while remaining at liberty because the restraint is chosen rather than imposed. That voluntary versus involuntary distinction is important. Okay? Now, there's a third concept, and that's discernment. Someone can have freedom and liberty and still make foolish choices. Someone else may have neither in abundance, yet retain clarity of mind. Now, history is full of people imprisoned physically who remained intellectually free. It's also full of people living in open societies who surrendered their judgment to fashion, fear, or ideology. So, the progression is something like this. Freedom. What am I permitted to do? Liberty. Who has the rightful authority over my choices? All right. And discernment. What should I do? Okay, so there it is. I don't know what the problem is getting Clyde back on the line. I don't. We're working on it. We have good equipment. It's not broken. This is not happening. I would ask you this, though. We'll eventually be speaking with Dane Wigington tonight. Have you personally, over the last few days, have you experienced dizziness which makes you go, wait, what's going on here? You got to sit down or something? You feel like, it's just a little bit woozy. A lot of people have. And I've been getting information from several sources, including Doc Waterman, about these solar storms. So take this electromagnetic radiation thing seriously. And do what you can to protect yourself. Now, I mentioned Norbert Heuser. It's not a full court press, big advertising blitz. It's not. I'm just telling you that these... they work. You'd be doing yourself a favor to get some. Okay. All right. All right. Okay. I think that's a great idea. Yeah. Yeah. I'll tell you what. It's amazing. Oh my goodness. Okay. Well, all right then. Wow, this is crazy, folks. Crazy, crazy, crazy. Absolutely astounding. You have stuff popping off in your neighborhood? Yeah, I suspect that's going to be going for a while. Yeah. Okay. Looks like we may have a line here functioning. All right. All right, let's go. All right. Clyde, I don't know what happened, but it happened. It must have been meant to happen because it happened, right?
2: Yes, it did. Well, yes, it did happen.
0: Whatever happened to the Patriot Act?
1: You know, it's funny. I can't believe that you were going to bring that up, because I was about to bring that up. The Patriot Act was far from the Patriot Act. And that was the thing that happened, is they put that into place. That was the way they could increase their surveillance. That's the way they could, usurp all of the Constitution in the essence of war. You know, it was basically a police state light, where they were able to declare that Americans had no rights because everybody could be a suspect in the situation. They were actually increasing surveillance. They were carrying out things like guilt by association. I mean, all these things were being done, and it wasn't the America that I grew up with. It wasn't the America that you grew up with. And then everything started to change, and people, for some reason, bought it like they bought COVID. I mean, it's like, if the government says so, then it's true. I mean, the government, like, I don't know. It's like, if the government says it so, people are more than likely to follow that than to use their own heads and figure it out. And that's a sad thing.
0: Yeah, it really is. I just, it's hard to take a reading on an entire civilization. It really is. But I'm thinking that, I'm thinking we got a long, we've got a
1: yeah,
0: long,
1: I mean,
0: a road.
1: Yeah. Yeah, the Roman Empire lasted about 300 years. And so here we are at 250. You know, a country or a form of government does have to last 300 years. I mean, that was by luck. I mean, as we're, you know, I guess we're kind of, now it's what I'm looking for. We're appeasing, there's the word. We're appeasing those in power. And the more power is more machinery, more obeying, more, you know, like you said, you know, we're in a prison. We don't understand it. We're in a panopticon. We don't understand it. We're being watched every time. We're being looked upon. And, you know, we've seen the weaponization of what was all put together by the presidents before Trump. Now Trump's involved. We have the weaponization of this. And, you know, Trump exposed it all. But what is he doing with it? That's the question. He exposes some of it, but then he participates in some of it. And I don't think the imperial presidency was invented by one man. I think it has been built up, and it happens when we see constitutional limits, or we see where the Constitution becomes an obstacle rather than becoming something that, you know, we hold dear. I mean, it's easy to throw the idea of dissent and disloyalty into the mix. We can see the courts as irritants if they don't do, if they're not into being fair, which, of course, for now we have extrajudicial executions. We don't have due process. And these are things that people don't understand where they are until they don't get it. And then I would say to people, well, you know, this wouldn't happen if we had due process. I said, even the Nazis got trials. You know, why is it that American citizens don't get the same type of treatment Nazis got? And that's the thing. You know, it just becomes an irritant. Congress, they're supposed to be representing us, but they don't. They become irrelevant if they're not listening to the people they serve. And you know, political rallies are more like weapons now. They're like gatherings of people that are, it's like a football team, you know, down with this, down with that. But no, we're all on the same team. We just have different ideas, and we need to listen to those ideas. So I just think that, you know, these are some of the efforts to so compartmentalize authority within the executive branch. And instead of having people that are willing to challenge what is being talked about in the presidency or even in government itself, the problem we have with nobody challenging it is that it basically it directs more toward the government, I mean, the political party rather than to a country. How many people are saying, well, I'm willing to make this sacrifice because it's a Republican view or it's a Democratic view? You know, that's the problem we're having. It's like looking out for America first, and then from there, you look into how it's affecting your liberal or conservative needs. And then again, you know, we need to hear what they have to say rather than just shutting them out, because now we have to know how to make a compromise. We don't even believe in compromise anymore. And that's because we've had government and we've had military and we've had all these things testing the limits of executive power in ways that would have alarmed anyone before 9/11. And in fact, it alarmed me even then when I was saying, look out for this, look out for this. And it doesn't matter which president is in power. It doesn't matter which Congress is in power or what judicial things are being employed. We have to understand what it means to be oppressed and stop using freedom as an excuse. And freedom is a way to say, well, I'm free. And no, you're not, you're only as free as you think you are. I mean, all fishes think they're free and they're in water and they're like swimming around. I mean, they're not free. They're combined in a little aquarium. They can't go any farther than the aquarium's walls. That's exactly as with Americans. You know, we're stuck. We don't understand that, you know, we've created this, imaginary prison that we're in. It's like a cinder block prison. The way to take care of this is to go back to all American, self-righteous, God-fearing, loving people who are willing to, I mean, like I've always said, Americans are always there and they always want to do good. Most Americans do. And I think we need to get back to

0: attitude. I think even young people should have that kind of patriotism as well. Those who serve, they're the ones that have that patriotism gene, that they have that light. Those who fight, those who, you know, who answer to help others, that's something. First responders, those people, I mean, they still have that spark, but do other Americans have it? No, because they think that somebody else can do it for them. No, you have to be responsible for your own patriotic spark, especially when we're celebrating the 250-year anniversary of this country.
1: Yeah, absolutely. And you know what? What really grabs me is I think that we're having a police state. I don't just think, I believe it. We're having a police state being built around us right here in the good old USA. And mm-hmm. I don't think people are really, I think they're blind to the police state being built around them. Do you agree with that? If you don't, I'd feel better.
0: Well, no, no. Well, I would say that, you know, here we have since 9/11, we should just do a before 9/11, after 9/11, we've seen the, these efforts to, as I said, you know, eliminate due process. And most Americans, they'll cheer on extrajudicial executions. They'll say, yeah, go ahead, shoot them. They're guilty even before they get a trial. And I've seen people that have been shot and killed and they're innocent. They had, I mean, there was a story here in Utah in Portland about a young man who they thought he had a gun and he didn't, but he was killed right when he walked out of his house. And it's because they didn't give him a fair trial. They just decided that he needed to die that day. And that's the thing, is that people are, you know, they go, well, you know, they deserve what they got. And no, nobody deserves to die. Nobody deserves to be misunderstood and then in the process killed for the misunderstanding. And we don't need to sideline due process protections of this country, because what that does is it weakens habeas corpus. And we have detention powers now that are expanded and outrageous bail. I mean, I know that a lot of people don't realize this, but these outrageous bails that they deliver to people who are in jail, that's unconstitutional, you know, and now they deal in big money, and that's how they expand their detention powers. They have normalized the idea that if something happens, some big event happens or something goes on, that they can basically take over constitutional rights and that they can suspend them whenever they want to. They're going to suspend the freedom of speech because of blah, blah, blah. They're going to suspend freedom of gun ownership because of blah, blah, blah, blah. No. That's the thing, is that there are things that are major emergencies in this country that need to be taken care of, but none are so bad that we have to destroy constitutional privileges and constitutional requirements. And this is what happens when a government who is under the cloud of emergency doesn't go out of emergency mode. I mean, I live in Portland, Oregon right now, and whenever the temperature reaches 95 or 92, they go into emergency mode in this state. And I know it's because they all think it's about climate change, but the truth is it's embarrassing. Because I remember when I was a kid, 92, 93 degrees meant nothing. Now it's an all post warning that everything's going to be hot. And then they apply to the government for emergency funding so they can get cooling areas to be put in for the homeless. And they never see these cooling areas. They get anywhere between $8 to $10 million when they file these emergencies. And so when you do this emergency necessity stuff, when you're always in an emergency, there's no constitutional rights. You know, it's all safety theater. And that's something that we've gotten used to since 9/11, the idea that everything has to be safe. You're bothering me. This is not safe. I don't like you being here. I don't feel safe. I'm having my feelings triggered. I don't feel safe. Even police officers, I've been noticing these videos that are going around the internet right now, that even when a police officer comes up to an automobile and says, can I see your driver's license and registration? They look right at the officer and says, no, I don't want to show you any of that. I don't feel safe. Okay. You know, you don't feel safe. Well, these officers are supposed to be protecting the law. They already assume these officers are not going to protect the law. That's insane. You know, you can avoid being arrested for obstruction of justice if you just cooperate. And these people don't know what that means. They say, well, I know my rights. I know you don't know jack. If you find yourself arrested for being pulled over for a speeding ticket, you don't know your rights. And that's what happens when we're in a situation or a country who expects emergencies to happen or to be in crisis. You're always in crisis. You always have the excuse to take away people's privileges, take away their constitutional rights. It's not hypothetical to say this. It's the truth. And most Americans don't want to admit that their rights are taken away, or they do admit it. And they go, well, what can you do? Well, what can you do? Look at history, what you can do. It's going to take some sacrifice. It's going to take a little bit of work. It's going to take a little.

0: bit of planning and appropriating. But, you know, you have the power to go in and make it stop. Because you, it's the government for the people, by the people, all that nonsense. Well, okay, if it's not nonsense, then apply it. Please apply it, because we have authoritarianism going on right now. We have the state machinery that goes from one buck to the other buck to the other buck. Surveillance apparatus, reset apparatus. The banks are going to be surveilled. I mean, who's going to be controlling this? We have the framers who gave up their freedoms and their some of them even their fortunes to make all this happen. I look back and I say, what American right now is going to sacrifice their fortunes or sacrifice their land and home in order to make sure that the government, you know, humbles itself and we go back to normal in this country? We go back to that righteous, God-fearing America.
1: And the other thing is that I think this inclusion thing, not to mention the diversity and the equity. You have equity in something after you put something into it. But I'm just wondering how much space do we have to, and how much patience do we have in accommodating all these people who have come in here illegally. And I think this birthright citizenship thing is an absolute disaster. And I think Roberts ought to be given a swift kick in his sorry rump and sent down the road, along with Sotomayor and Jackson, too. I'm just so over this. What are they trying to do? We're going to make it all multicultural, and then what? That's like putting every ingredient in the spice cabinet in your food, and it's not going to taste very good.
0: Well, that's the point. It's the idea that they need more people who've been granted privileges more so than the regular American has. And what you do is you come in and you love bomb them, and you wear the special core high heels, and you wear the short skirt, and you wink a lot, and you get them into bed. And then once you get them into bed, they love you forever. And they say, I'll do whatever you say. And then they have a person who will be so obsequious and go about like anything you say, I'll do, because I remember when I came here to this country, I had nothing, but they gave me everything, and they gave me all this. And then I became a citizen. Well, what were you doing in the meantime? Or, hey, I can come to America and get away with things. I can slip through the cracks because they don't have an efficient system to basically filter out criminals who come through on the borders, especially, you know, all the borders, just the northern border. It's a problem as well. The southern border is a problem. People always have border problems in their countries because so many people. I mean, why are people fighting to get into other countries through their border problems? I mean, what, they have problems like that in England. What? France, all these places have problems of people trying to invade their countries. It's because they're expanding so rapidly, and we're not having kids. We're not raising families. They are. And pretty soon you're going to be seeing Muslim leaders in France. You're going to be seeing, well, you're already seeing Muslim leaders in the United States. You know, you got Ian Omar, you got all these others, you know.
1: How about Mamdani?
0: Yeah, Mamdani also, yes. Mamdani as well.
1: Yeah, this is bad news. He really is.
0: Yeah. Well, I mean, this is how it's going to be. It's going to be, they may even have to change the Constitution to allow for a foreign president to be elected. I mean, that's how bad it will get. Yeah.
1: You know, Clyde, I don't want to take license within your earshot here. So these are my words, not Clyde Lewis's. But I got to tell you, all this stuff about white men this and white men that and white men the other, it's like, you know what's going on in South Africa right now? They got a huge, huge brawl going on between, because well, it's discrimination. Well, it's not white on black or black on white. It's black on black from the invasion of the immigrants coming into South Africa from the north. Why are they coming there? Because they're not hacking it in their own countries. They're desperate, so they're going south, thinking things are going to be better in South Africa. And we're talking about Africans here. I mean, what next? I mean, dogs and cats living together? Is it mass hysteria? I mean, really?
0: Mass hysteria.
1: Mass hysteria. That's it. Wow. Well, it's, I got to tell you, I think it's pretty special. We have a couple of kinetic difficulties here that I knew better, but I did it anyway. Anyway, there was probably a little, what is that noise in the background? That's nothing. It's nothing. Forget about it. But it's a real pleasure, and I consider it to be a privilege to be able to speak with you on the 250th anniversary of this republic's birth. I think it's fantastic.
0: Thank you.
1: So, You got an open invitation. Return anytime you want. Anytime that you have time. We'll be here, all right? Got a chair right here by the fire for you. All right. Clyde Lewis, everybody. Anti-empire, fighting the empire. Rebellion's in our blood. America was born of rebellion. Where is that spirit of rebellion now? Why are we permitting this? Why are we permitting all these cameras, all these smart devices? Oh, we knew you'd turn your thermostat on and left it on for an extra 15 seconds. That's going to cost you. We need to undo that.
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0: over there saying, yeah, that's a really nasty song. Of course, the lyrics are unintelligible, but hey, it's supposed to be a really serious underground song, really. Well, it's been it's been quite a bit too long since our last conversation with William Federer. I can't believe it. 17th of March, 2022. William J. Federer is a nationally known speaker, best-selling author, and president of Amerisearch, Inc., a publishing company dedicated to researching America's noble heritage. 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Former U.S. congressional candidate, Bill's appeared on C-SPAN and Fox and Hannity and Combs, The O'Reilly Factor back in the day, NPR, MSNBC, ABC Time, Warner, affiliates, CBN, TBN, INSP, TCT, and countless other programs. He's been interviewed on thousands of radio programs, put it that way, including Focus on the Family, you may remember that, and Janet Parshall's America, Point of View, USA Radio Network, Salem Radio Network, Bach Radio Network, Michael Medved, and many more. His first book, America's God and Country Encyclopedia of Quotations, has sold over 500,000 copies. His works, which have been quoted by authors, politicians, leaders, journalists, teachers, students, and in court cases even, include Change to Chains, The 6,000-Year Quest for Global Control. Yeah, Rise of the Tyrant, How Democracies and Republics Rise and Fall. Bill's Christmas Book, There Really is a Santa Claus, History of St. Nicholas and Christmas. And Holiday Tradition, St. Patrick, The Real Story of His Life and Times from Tragedy to Triumph. I mean, William Federer has been very, very prolific, to put it really, really mildly. So without further ado, we welcome back to the program the one and only William Federer. Wow, Bill, I can't believe it's been this long. It's ridiculous. But welcome back.
1: Yeah. Well, it's great to be with you again.
0: Where shall we begin? Well, I'm tempted to just ask you, how deep a stuff do you think our republic is in right now? Who's the king in America, and who are the counselors to the king? You know what I mean?
1: It's supposed to be the people. One of the things that I did was spend a couple of years researching every century of recorded human history to find out what the most common form of government is. And a few interesting things. Writing was invented around 3300 BC, Sumerian cuneiform on clay tablets in the Mesopotamian Valley. Today, that's Iraq. There's even an episode of the Cosmos TV series with Neil deGrasse Tyson, and he's standing in the deserts of Iraq, and he says, it was here between the Tigris and Euphrates rivers about 5,000 years ago that we learned how to write, we being humanity. And so, first of all, I thought it was fascinating that there's only 5,000 years of human beings writing down human records. That's only 50 people living 100 years each back to back, right? Or 100 people living 50 years each back to back. But it's not that long, really. And but the default setting for human government is gangs. So if you were to get rid of all the police, give it a couple of weeks, and you'll have gangs, and a gang leader with enough power we call a king, or a pharaoh, Caesar, Kaiser, Sultan, Tsar. And it's a hierarchical system. If you're friends with the guy at the top, the gang leader king, you're more equal. If you're not their friend, you're less equal. If you're their enemy, you're dead. It's called treason. Or you're a slave. So wherever you had the first king on top, you had slaves on the bottom. And one of the first records of a gang leader king is Nimrod, Tower of Babel, in the plains of Shinar, there between the Tigris and Euphrates rivers. And there is a Jewish commentator named Josephus. And he said that Nimrod wanted to build his tower so high that if God destroyed the world again with the flood, he could survive on top. And he made everybody in town bake bricks and bring them, or he would kill them. And since the population of the world was centered there and he wanted to control it, in a sense, Nimrod was the first globalist. He was the first one world government type guy wanting to control and track the world population, which was centered there. Anyway, in the Bible story, God comes down, confuses the languages, the people scatter into language groups that turn into nations. So in a sense, nations were God's way to postpone a one-world government. Take the population of the world, break it into these subgroups, but every generation you have some Nimrod, Pharaoh, Caesar, Kaiser, Sultan, Tsar that wants to conquer other nations. And if left unchecked, they'd have been happy to conquer them all. And these kingdoms keep getting bigger. The Assyrians, the Babylonians, the Persians, Alexander the Great, Julius Caesar, Attila the Hun, the Muslims, the Vikings, Genghis Khan. They keep getting bigger, and the maritime empires of Portugal and Spain and France, but ultimately the King of England. He was a globalist. The sun never set on the British Empire. And he had all of India and Australia, New Zealand, Hong Kong, British Guiana, Canada, Barbados, Bermuda, Jamaica, and America. So in a sense, the King of England was a globalist, a one-world government guy, and America's founders didn't like that. And so they broke away and flipped it and made the people the king. So in a sense, America is an experiment of a polarity change in the flow of power. Instead of top-down ruled by government mandates, it's bottom-up ruled by we the people, government from the consent of the governed. Now, that's what it's supposed to be, all right? Our founders set it up that way. And in my books, I go through where they got their ideas, a little of the old Age of Enlightenment and John Locke's two treaties on government. Prior to that, the Magna Carta, 1215 AD, tying the hands of the king. Prior to that, the Roman Republic with 600 senators. And prior to that, the Athenian democracy with 6,000 citizens. Prior to that, ancient Israel. So around 1400 BC to around 1000 BC, you have millions of Israelites come out of Egypt, and for four centuries, they have no king. This is the first instance in world history of millions of people and no king. It worked because everybody was taught the law, and they were personally accountable to God to follow it. So you have an opportunity to steal, nobody's around, and then you think God's watching. He wants me to be fair. He's going to hold me accountable. Maybe I should hesitate stealing. And it creates a tiny thing in your head called a conscience. If everybody in the country believes this, you can maintain order without a king who rules through fear. So it's called a covenant form of government where you get rights from God, you're fair to your neighbor because you're accountable to God. And so the Pilgrims and Puritans looked back to this period, it's called the Hebrew Republic, and that's how they modeled New England. Now, what happened with ancient Israel is the priests got negligent in teaching the law. Eli, the high priest, his own sons are sleeping with women in the tent of meeting. In other words, the priests went woke. The churches went rainbow church. I mean, there's no right, there's no wrong. And then another Levite with a concubine that gets raped to death by a bunch of sodomites. That's a story in the Bible. And then they all go to Samuel the prophet and they say, this self-government system's no longer working. We want to be like the other countries. We want a king. And they get King Saul. So why is this story significant? Well, the kings of England looked to the Bible for their authority, but they looked to the King Saul and after. And the Pilgrims and Puritans that founded New England looked to the before King Saul part of the Bible. So in a sense, King Saul's the divider between England and America. One is top down and the other's bottom up. One's a dead pyramid ruled through fear and the other's bottom up ruled through the people having morals and virtue and so forth. Anyway, and the word covenant, the Latin word for covenant is fidelis, where we get the word federal. So the word federal means covenant. And so, again, that's the way it was intended to be set up. Obviously, we've moved several steps away from that. But hopefully, if we can educate enough people on it, we can try to keep that going for the sake of our kids.
0: Well, that's well said. It really is. I don't want to take up a bunch of your airtime here, but folks, just to give you a little rundown, the strongest answer, if we mean continuous existence, traditional founding in 301, the Republic of San Marino, the longest continuously existing republic. Republican government established in the medieval period and maintained ever since, has never had a king, still governed as a republic today. The Roman Republic, approximately what, 509 to 27 BC, about 482 years, a little under 500. The Roman Republic profoundly influenced later constitutional thought, including aspects of the American founders' thinking. It ultimately transformed into the Roman Empire under Augustus, and the rest, as they say, is history. In fact, it's all history, but here's the thing. There was the Swiss Confederacy. 1291 was the year. Modern federal constitution, 1848. And then the United States. Constitution effective, 1789. So as of today, the United States has existed as an independent nation for 250 years, making it one of the world's oldest large constitutional republics, still operating under essentially the same constitution. So what's the oldest constitutional republic still operating under substantially the same governing document? And that's us, 250 years after the Declaration. And here's the other part. I'll just add this, William, and then I'll turn you loose. I mean, to speak, of course. That saying, a republic, if you can keep it, supposedly spoken by Benjamin Franklin to a woman who asked him, what kind of government have you given us? Well, whether the wording is exactly verbatim, this has been debated by many historians, but the sentiment captures the founder's view. A republic is not self-sustaining. It depends only on institutions and laws, but also, and most importantly, on the character, judgment, and civic habits of the people who inherit it. That's a thought that fits remarkably well with all of these discourses. And I mean, it shoves them to the side. Of all of these various republics, they all had flaws, but this is the one that seems to be the most solid, the one that has the prospect of lasting the longest. So where are we going wrong here? Should we, William, I'm tempted to ask you, I don't want to take you off your track anymore than I already have, but when we see the incursion of socialism and even communism here, do we just let those ponies run and see if the society is resilient enough to not embrace these totalitarian or near totalitarian systems? I mean, are we? I feel almost as though we're in a state of limbo politically in this country, and hence governance limbo as well.
1: Yeah, there's actually what's referred to as the Red-Green Alliance, communists and Islamists. And both of them have a goal of conquering the world, and both of them hate the individuality that's inherent in Western civilization or Judeo-Christian civilization. Those are group ideologies where your identity is with a group rather than you individually being made in the image of the Creator. And, I wrote a book on the history of socialism. And there's two ways to institute it, fear and free stuff. If you get the country in fear, they will panic and trade their freedom for security. And the other is free stuff. You get them dependent, and then they'll incrementally give up their freedom. It's like a drug dealer takes over a neighborhood two ways. He comes in with guns, gets everybody in fear, and they'll submit to the mob and pay extortion money in exchange for being left alive. Or the drug dealer's so nice, he's giving away free drugs until you get hooked. And then you want some more, you're going to have to incrementally give up your freedom until you're selling yourself into prostitution, right? And so the democracies and republics are attempts to take the concentrated power of a king and separate it amongst the people. And then the goal of these global ideologies is they want to take power from the people and reconcentrate it. There's a quote from Brock Chisholm, the first director of the World Health Organization. And he said, to achieve world government, it is necessary to remove from the minds of men their national patriotism. So globalists hate people that want to preserve their nation. And so we see that's one of the movements that's been going on. You see the combination of these two happening in New York with Mondami, with socialism and Islamism. And I did a whole book on the history of Islam, and I go through how Muhammad transitioned from being a religious leader to a political leader to a military leader. And he fought in 66 battles and raids, killing 3,000 people. And so when Muhammad was born in 570 AD, his father dies before he's born. His mother dies when he's six. Grandfather, guardian, dies. He's eight. He's orphaned, taken in by an uncle, Abu Talib, takes him on merchant camel rides. He's illiterate. He never could read and write, but he would go to different cities and hear about the different religions, the Zoroastrians in Persia, who believed that paradise was filled full of virgins, the pagans in Mecca, who worshipped at a rock they thought had fallen from the moon. He originally had his followers bowing toward Jerusalem because that's what the Jews did. And even Encyclopedia Britannica says the gospel was made known to Muhammad through apocryphal and heretical sources. So he thought the Trinity was the Father, Mary, and Jesus. And anyway, he pieces this together and goes into Mecca 610 AD and thinks there's something in his faith for everybody, but nobody really likes it. And so they chase him out of town. 622 AD, he goes north to a Jewish city called Medina, and three Jewish clans control the city, and they let Muhammad in as the first ever Muslim immigrant. And he goes into the minority neighborhoods, and he organizes the following. We're familiar with the term community organizer, and when his following gets big enough, he gets involved in politics, and then when his followers get argumentative and chased out of Mecca, he allows him to rob the caravans, and he becomes a military leader. And within 5 years of him coming into the Jewish city of Medina, there's not a Jew left because he chased them out, killed them, or enslaved them. And so when Mondami gave a speech in February, and he says, my religion began with Muhammad being an immigrant into Medina. And it's like, yeah, what happened next? 5 years later. So people are saying, gee, there's people moving out of New York with Mondami's policies. It's like, I think that's the goal, is you drive out any opposition to consolidate your power. And if you win New York City, you win the state. And if you win the state, you get all the electoral votes for the state. And you do that in enough states and you can take control of the presidency in the country. So it's a political strategy that, once you study the history, it becomes really clear. There's a 1,400-year track record of watching Islam come into areas and crowd out the previous ideology and belief system.
0: No, go ahead. No, you go ahead. So that all what?
1: So when the Egypt used to be Christian, evangelized by Mark that wrote the gospel, until Amir ibn Alas conquers it. Primarily because the Byzantine Christians were persecuting the Coptic Christians, and the Muslims promised to help the Coptics. The Coptic is the Egyptian word for Egyptian. The Muslim leader, Amir ibn Alas, promised to help the Coptics drive out the Byzantines. And once he did, he decided to stay and then take over. And then a few years later, in 1009, the Caliph al-Hakim decides to cut out the tongues of anybody caught speaking Coptic, and they brought in Arabic. And some villages had piles of tongues in the middle of the town. And then the Muslims conquered North Africa, the Umayyads. And the reason they conquered it is the Christians had embraced a thing called monasticism, where if you really become a Christian, you should give away your money and live in a cave as a hermit. it was their version of separation of church and state, right? If you're a Christian, don't get involved. And so the Muslim cavalry conquered North Africa in 10 years. And then they crossed the Strait of Gibraltar. The Muslim leader Tariq lands at a mountain, and the Arabic word for mountain is Jabal. So they called it Jabal Tariq or Gibraltar. So the Rock of Gibraltar, that's Jabal Tariq. And so the Muslims have a military advantage of stirrups and scimitar swords. Europeans are still fighting on foot. And Spain is a bunch of kingdoms that don't get along. Saragossa, Seville, Granada, Toledo. And the Muslims would conquer one, and the other ones would stand back. I never liked that one. Then they conquer another one. They're like, oh, they were competition for me. They had it coming to them. And so in 10 years, they conquered all of Spain. They crossed the Pyrenees, conquered southern France. And then they're stopped outside of Paris at the Battle of Tours in 732 A.D., just 100 years after the death of Muhammad in 632 A.D. So the first century of Islam is a military campaign. It was the fifth largest empire in the world, the Umayyad Empire. It went from Spain and the Atlantic Ocean all the way to India. And then the Muslims conquered Syria in 648 A.D. Syria was the first country that was completely Christian, evangelized by Paul. And then Khwarizm conquers into Persia. And today Persia is called Iran. But anyway, that happened within 100 years.
0: 100 years. And so it's Jabal. Did you say Tariq?
1: Tariq. Yeah, Jabal means mountain, and Tariq was the name of the general.
0: Oh, gotcha. T-A-R-I-Q-U-E, I take it. Okay. But that's fascinating. I never heard that. And if I did, I forgot it a long time ago. And I don't think I've ever heard that. Okay. Well, we have the majority of the coming half hour together here with myself and William Federer. I hope you're picking up on what he's putting down here. It could be vital to our survival as a republic. It really could. Stakes are very high now. You know this. This is Ark Midnight, Caravan's sixth element of the week. We shall return as soon as we can. Thanks for being here.
2: It's true. 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Big tech and its derivatives also try to financially soft kill. 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
9: News this hour from Town Hall. I'm Ron Taylor. President Trump concluded his speech from the National Mall in Washington just moments ago, celebrating America's 250th anniversary of independence in front of thousands of spectators, to soon be followed by a spectacular fireworks display. The president began his speech on the National Mall by commending singer Lee Greenwood for the song God Bless the USA, and then thanked the audience for taking cover during a rainstorm earlier.
10: Good evening, America. If you think that was easy, it wasn't. And I want to thank everybody because they did the right thing. They saw lightning.
9: President Trump says he wasn't going to allow rain to stop him from speaking on the 4th of July.
10: I said, there's no way if we have to speak in front of one person at 4 o'clock in the morning, I'm going to be here. There's no way we can be deterred.
9: Earlier in Washington, storms prompted a roughly two-hour evacuation of the National Mall. Elsewhere, severe weather prompting the cancellation of celebrations in Hartford, Connecticut, along with Harrisburg and Wilkes-Barre, Pennsylvania. Spectators at Boston's fireworks and concert were told to briefly seek shelter as well. The top Republican in Congress says Americans need to be concerned about radical ideology that Democrats seem to be embracing. On the Salem News program this week on Capitol Hill with Tony Perkins, House Speaker Mike Johnson says the country is facing an unprecedented threat.
11: And what we've seen in recent months is many Mamdanis have popped up all around the country running for Congress. For a while, Tony, everybody just kind of waved that off and said, oh, that was a New York City anomaly. No, sir. It's everywhere. And we've got to confront it. We've got to take it very seriously. And we have to vanquish that, because the ideas and proposals that these candidates would bring to Congress is frightening stuff.
9: The small community of Kerrville, Texas, is remembering the victims of last year's devastating flooding. On Friday night, there were commemorations. More at townhall.com.
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9: This homeless man in Nashville says he's grateful city workers were handing out cold water.
13: It's been really hot, sweating, dripping, as you can see. It's just miserable, honestly. But this helps so much, like, oh my goodness. But even with the shade and a tent, you know what I'm saying, it's four walls closed in, no fan, it gets hot.
9: Joey Chestnut has won his 18th title as Nathan's Hot Dog Eating Contest in New York City. Chestnut dominated the men's competition Saturday by eating 66 hot dogs and buns in 10 minutes. That's 10 short of his record of 76, but the 42-year-old Chestnut remains unbeaten since 2015. Earlier in the women's competition, Miki Sudo cruised to her 12th win, topping her own record by eating nearly 39 hot dogs and buns. The annual contest is held under brutal conditions with a heat index around 100 degrees on Coney Island. More at townhall.com. New reporting is shining a spotlight on California's Governor Gavin Newsom's inner circle and an FBI corruption investigation that began before President Trump returned to office.
14: A California Post report says Democrat insider Alexis Podesta secretly recorded conversations as part of an FBI investigation tied to former Newsom chief of staff Dana Williamson, who pleaded guilty to federal fraud and tax charges earlier this year. Conservative commentators say the revelations undercut Newsom's claims that federal probes are politically motivated. Newsom has not been charged with any wrongdoing. John Scott reporting.
9: President Trump launched Trump Accounts yesterday, aiming to boost financial independence for children born during his second term. Parents can open accounts for these children, receiving $1,000 from the government and potentially more from billionaires who have pledged funds. More on these stories at Town.
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16: Independence Night 2026. Celebrating 250 years since the birth of our republic. Let's see if we can keep it. This is ARC Midnight, the intelligence briefing.

0: Or has it already heard you?
1: Oh, yeah.
0: Listen.
1: All right. There's a visit here for the majority of the coming half hour with William Federer. William, let me ask you something. I always say this. I want to order something off the menu here. As you survey the realm of the United States of America, irrespective of, you know, Alaska and Hawaii, or maybe even including them, what do you see as the biggest threat? Like, perhaps even, and if you don't see one, okay, if you think it's just going to be kind of a slow grind, okay, I get that. But do you see us approaching a convergence point that could be potentially kinetic? That kind of stuff is on a lot of people's minds. I mean, how violent are these people liable to be? And you mentioned the Red-Green Alliance, but now it's become the Red-Green-Black Alliance, as black people in this country, they're trying to weaponize them against white people. And there can be no denying this. There's ample video examples of it every day, new ones posted all over the place. Crime is crazy high still, particularly in these communist-inclined cities. So how close to the edge are we, William?
2: Yeah, really good question. One of the things that I studied was the Cold War. So I wrote a book on socialism. And during the Cold War, you had countries in Europe, India, Egypt, and they wanted to be more Western, more free. And they would form republics and elect leaders. And the Soviets didn't like that. So they would send in KGB agents to do what's called critical theory, where they would simply observe all the groups, ethnic groups, Bosnians, Croats, Serbs, religious groups, Sunni, Shia, Orthodox, economic groups, racial groups, and they would categorize them as victims and oppressors, haves and have-nots. And then they would pit them against each other to show division. So division. They would identify the influencers of each group and do what's called an influence campaign, where if I were to do that to you, I would first learn all your friends, and I'd bump into them at health clubs, and I'd become friends with all your friends. And then I'd finally meet you at a party, and all your friends would know me, and I would have instant credibility. And then I would seed you with divisive messaging. In the 1950s, the influencers in America were the Hollywood producers. And so they would bump into them at parties and feed them with Vietnam War is bad, capitalists are bad. And they would put it into their movies, and all their followers, all the downline, would be infected by it. And their goal is a radical left and a radical right. They would call them color revolutions. In China, it was the black party against the red party. And the blacks were the business owners and the educated and the wealthy. And the reds were the working class. And they would get people to identify with these groups and then pit them against each other. And their goal is violence and bloodshed and George Floyd-type riots. Why? Because then the public thinks emotionally and wants to blame somebody. I got to blame somebody. There's killing. We've got to blame somebody. And then the media will blame the leader of the country for the problems, and his popularity falls. When it falls enough, they would do a coup or a rigged election and replace the leader with a Soviet puppet. So country after country would fall, be called behind the Iron Curtain. Truman does nothing. He sits back because he thinks the United Nations he helped form will bring world peace. But the next president is Eisenhower, and he's faced with Iran having a leader named Mossadegh who's leaning toward the Soviet Union. And because in 1908, England formed the Anglo-Iranian Oil Company, better known as BP, and Mossadegh nationalizes the oil in Iran. He takes the largest oil refinery in the world is a BP oil refinery in Iran, and he takes it. And so Britain's having an oil shortage. They appeal to Eisenhower. Eisenhower approves Operation Ajax, which allows our CIA to do the KGB thing in reverse. So we send Kermit Roosevelt Jr., the grandson of Teddy Roosevelt, over to Tehran. He's an expert in foreign languages. And he observes all the groups. And he categorizes them as victims and oppressors, haves and have-nots. And he orchestrates violence and recruits mobsters and gangsters, and they attack mosques, and then they co-opt the media to blame Mossadegh for all the problems. And his popularity falls, and when it falls enough, they put him under house arrest, lock him away, and replace him with the Shah, who loved America for 37 years until 1979. Jimmy Carter abandoned him. But these tactics were used for 50 years. It's called the Cold War. It's basically the storyline of every James Bond novel, right? You go to a third world country, and there's the KGB Soviets, and then there's the CIA, and they're wanting to do a coup and an assassination and flip the country's leadership. And Obama turned it inward on America in 2014 with the Smith Month Modernization Act, and with the 2015 Using Behavioral Science Insights for the Better Benefit of the American People Executive Order, and with the Countering Foreign Propaganda and Disinformation Act, which allowed him to weaponize the government and censor all the media in America and decide what's disinformation and what's not and cancel it. And Trump's trying to clean the deep state, but with the SES, which is called the Senior Executive Service, it's a union of the top people in all the federal departments. The law is that the new president could only fire 10% of them. The rest are union members. They're implanted in there. And so this deep state bureaucracy doesn't want to be dismantled, so to speak. I know I'm sort of bouncing around. But
1: no, it's all right.
2: These Cold War tactics have been used on America. There was a black man named Manning Johnson. And in the 1930s, he became a communist and ran for Congress in New York as a communist, and then went through KGB training. And then he left them, and he sort of defected. And he said that there were some black people that wanted to build hospitals. And the communists stopped them. They said, well, Jews have hospitals, Catholics have hospitals, we want a hospital. And these communists would stop. And then they wanted to build the real estate development and have it be really nice with bridges and fountains and shops. And the communists, like, undermined them. And then Manning Johnson said, you know what? You don't want to help my people. You just want to use us to sow division. And in his book, Color Communism and Common Sense, he says that Stalin himself picked the race problem in America between blacks and whites in the 1930s specifically to split America. And so in other countries, you know, he picked this group and that group, whatever, but he picked America. Oh, the race problem, that'd be perfect to split America. And so these are manufactured divisions. The word diabolical means to divide. And so it's introducing an autoimmune disease into the body politic. What's an autoimmune disease? It's where your own immune system starts attacking your own joints and organs. You have inflammation. You have a flame. You have a fire going on inside. It's your body attacking your body. And so these tactics is to get a body politic, a country, to break into subgroups and pit them against each other to weaken the country so that it can be taken over. It actually predates the Soviets with the colonizing powers. So Britain in 1714 lands in Bengal and opens a trading post that turns into a trading fort that turns into them having guns. And then they would give guns to one kingdom and then guns to another kingdom. And then they would stir up ancient animosities between the kingdoms until they fought each other and weakened each other. And then the British could conquer both of the kingdoms really easy. And they did this again and again and again until they took over all of India, a quarter of the world's population. You read the history of the Congo, and the people saw themselves as one. But the German and Belgian colonizers came in and measured them and their features, and they said, you're a Hutu and you're a Tutsi, and made them go down to the government offices and register as a Hutu and a Tutsi until they identified, right, with sort of the color revolution. They pitted them against each other, and they would genocide each other, and then they would weaken each other, and the colonizing power could take over.
1: So that was all contrived?
2: Yeah, it's a standard tactic. So the British, General Johnny Burgoyne, lands in Canada, and he meets with the Mohawk Indians. The Americans and the Indians had sort of reached an equilibrium, but the British come in and promise them money for scalps. And so you have this foreign power, And it got so bad that it's listed in the Declaration as one of the reasons we're rebelling. The king has incited the merciless Indian savage of the frontier, whose known rule of warfare is an indistinguished destruction of all races, sexes, and conditions, and so forth. And then it happened again in the War of 1812, when the British, who controlled Pensacola, promised the Red Stick Creek Indians money for scalps. And of course, the French word for red stick is Baton Rouge. And so the Indians captured the American fort called Fort Mims, Alabama. And then the 500 people they captured, they proceed to scalp them all because the British had promised them money for scalps. But the idea is, do we really think the British cared about Red Stick Creek Indians? No. They wanted to sow division so that they could conquer the entire land. And, Lincoln's Gettysburg Address, or not Gettysburg, but his famous speech, the house divided against itself cannot stand, sort of referring to Jesus, who mentioned that. And so how do you destroy a marriage? Sow division. How do you destroy a family? Sow division. How do you destroy a church?

0: accusation first has the advantage because most people won't do the research and they'll believe whatever they're told. He says this tactic of name calling, even kids do it. We've all heard children say, he hit me first. Right. And so in psychology, they call it a defensive response mechanism where a guilty person, a cheating spouse, when they're caught, they will instinctively accuse the innocent spouse of cheating. Right. And so these are defense, psychological defense mechanism, but it's called projection. And so not only do they want to sow division, they want to blame you for the division that they are causing. David Axelrod was the campaign advisor to Obama. And on NPR Radio 2010, he said, in Chicago, there was an old tradition of throwing a brick through your own campaign office window and then calling a press conference to say you've been attacked, blaming your opponent for it. And then the opponent gets questioned, did you throw the brick? And he's like, no, I didn't. And all the public hears is that accused candidate's name associated with the crime. And whether they're denying it or whether it's you repeat it enough, and psychologically people make a connection, and then they suffer the negative consequences of that. And Nancy Pelosi called it the wrap-up smear.
1: The what smear?
0: The wrap-up smear.
1: Yeah.
0: She said, you accuse your opponent of doing something they didn't do, but the media repeats it, and then it smears them. And, you know, Harry Reid accused Romney of not paying his taxes. And even Time magazine interviewed Harry Reid and said, we did our research. Romney did pay his taxes. He goes, I know, but he didn't get elected, did he? In other words, it doesn't matter if it's right or wrong. It's a tactic. You smear and lie about them, and you accuse them of some. And so why do I share that? Because these are tactics used every day on us. So in the 1800s, you had a German military advisor named Karl von Clausewitz, and he gave the classic definition of the purpose of war. The purpose of war is to get your opponent to submit to your will. All the guns and battle strategy, it's all for what? Get your opponent to submit to your will. Well, Sun Tzu's Art of War, 5th century BC China, said supreme excellence in a commander is to get your enemy to submit to your will without a fight, right? I mean, you psych them out. You make them think you're more powerful than you are. You're everywhere. You make them think they're weaker than they are. Now it's called fifth generation warfare, where you get your enemy to surrender without them even being aware they're in a war. If the goal is to get them to submit to your will, what if you could get them to submit to your will without them even realizing there's a battle going on, right? And so the battle is for the mind, and they've basically taken marketing tactics and made them from marketing products to marketing politics. And it's all based on your perception of what the group believes, and you're psychologically pressured to want to fit in. So I know I'm bouncing all around, but Sigmund Freud studied group psychology, and he discovered that humans are group creatures. We want to be accepted in a group, and we do not want to be rejected by a group. And so his nephew is Edward Bernays, who applies this to marketing. So instead of Sears catalog telling you everything about a Singer sewing machine, no, all you do is you make it look like everybody's using a product, the Keeping Up with the Joneses, and you're an oddball out if you're not using the product. So all the fashion industry is based on this. Right. You wear something. Why? Because you see it everywhere. You see other people wearing it, and then suddenly you want to wear it. And you think of some of the ridiculous styles people wear, but they manufacture. But now it's all done online. And they cancel voices that they don't want you to hear, and they magnify others. And now with AI, the University of Zurich did a study. AI bots are 6 times more effective at getting you to change your views than humans are. And so every interaction you do with the internet, the internet

0: internet is building a profile on you. All your pluses and minuses, your pains, your pleasures, your fear, your desires, and then they can incrementally forward stuff to you in articles and reinforce you and so forth to move you in a certain direction. Instead of, you know, selling you a product because you bought something on Amazon and then for the next, you know, month on Facebook, you see that product you just purchased advertised to you. No, it's more than that. It's moving your political views. And it's all based on you getting a perception of what everybody's believing, and you subconsciously want to fit in. And when you see somebody else being canceled and shamed and ridiculed and blocked and deplatformed, he's like, well, I don't want to be deplatformed, so I'm going to change my behavior. And these are tactics that are used on the public without the public realizing it. That's why Obama signed the executive order, using behavioral science insights to better benefit the American people. And is this interesting? I don't know.
1: It's completely so. And what I'm thinking of now is the object is division. That seems to be the thread that runs through all of these examples of civilizations that have been taken over. So I'm just wondering. I mean, you have really spawned some serious questions here. Influence exists, but what about thinking clearly in the presence of influence? There's a lot of noise, but there's very little signal. But if you listen carefully, the signal is there. And I guess what I'm getting at is the British government, British throne, is still running the United States through the City of London, Canada, Australia. Its power has really not weakened. A lot of the pomp and circumstance and the displays of military prowess and so forth, they've calmed down. Of course, they're having hell over there with this immigrant crisis that they've brought on themselves. But, you know, there's got to be something orchestrating this from above all of these positions of power, president, king, whatever, because this doesn't make any sense. It does not make sense to rational people that, for example, it certainly looks to me as though Europe is trying to get a real shooting war going with Russia. I suspect that's they think they're going to salvage something if that conflict breaks out. But I really wonder, you know, John Coleman wrote that thing about the Committee of 300. I'm not so sure that there isn't some committee that nobody really knows about that has influence over everybody from the president to the pope and all points in between. And I just wonder, does the spiritual, the Father God versus the devil thing, does that feature in your analysis, or do you try to keep that separate?
0: No. I think there definitely is a spiritual battle raging. You know, Nimrod, right, was the first globalist. And it's interesting that the devil took Jesus to a high mountain and showed him all the kingdoms of the world in a moment of time. And he said, all this has been given to me, and I give it to whoever I will. Bow down and worship me, and it's all yours. And of course, Jesus said, thou shalt worship the Lord thy God, and him only shalt thou serve. But you think, gee, that's pretty audacious of the devil to say all the kingdoms of the world are his. When did he get them? When Adam sinned.
1: Yeah.
0: Adam was in charge of the garden because he named everything. Naming means you have authority over, but the Bible says, to whomever you yield your members, servants to obey, to him you are a servant. So Adam obeyed the devil. He was posturing himself as the one taking the orders, and the devil's the one giving them. And what do all the kingdoms of the world have in common? Fear.
1: Well, yes, that's right. Make them afraid. Make them be very afraid. And if they're afraid enough, they'll beg for a totalitarian government to save them from the enemy that's been contrived. William Federer, thank you so much for spending time with us tonight on this.
0: Yeah, AmericanMinute.com is, in case anybody's interested.
1: Say that again?
0: Quick. AmericanMinute.com.
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0: Welcome to, I regret to say, our final segment for the evening, but we're going to spend it with Dane Wigginton. He is a seasoned climate researcher, lead investigator for geoengineeringwatch.org. His background in solar energy and having previously worked for Bechtel Power Corporation, as well as being a licensed contractor in California, Arizona. Well, that's his background, but he shifted his focus to geoengineering research over 20 years ago because he was seeing significant declines in solar energy uptake and forest health around his wildlife preserve near Lake Shasta, California. He since dedicated himself to raising awareness of the environmental dangers posed by global climate intervention programs. Without further ado, here's the man, Dane Wigginton. Hey, Dane. Happy Fourth.
1: Hey, John. Yeah, you too, brother. Yeah, it's getting more interesting by the day, and one would hope we get past the distractions from everyday life that people would understand the gravity and immediacy of what's unfolding. I know you hear me say that a lot, but we've known each other a long time, and in that time, have you seen the deterioration I said was coming?
0: Yeah, as a matter of fact, there's a new wrinkle now. Now, you'll be doing all of us a favor if you can go, no, it's all in your mind, forget about it, that's not happening. But I've been getting a bunch of drops from people about solar flares, solar storms, solar this, solar that. I don't have any measuring equipment, I don't know, I've got the usual apps on the phone, but the point is, many people have been feeling almost like they're, you know, like it's unstable, like they've been drinking, and they haven't been drinking, and just feeling woozy and kind of dizzy, like they're going to pass out. And these people don't know each other, and they don't have health problems. I'm just wondering, I'm not trying to preload the answer in any way. I mean, if you say, nah, forget about it, I'll forget about it. But are these solar storms of such a magnitude that they can actually affect human health directly like that?
1: Certainly, any inflow of solar radiation can have effects. And now, even without those, the fact that our atmosphere is so incredibly damaged, we are getting bombarded even with shortwave radiation on the surface. We think there may be ionizing radiation reaching the surface now as well. So all that's going to affect human physiology. And for those people, if they're in an area that's hot and they're just looking at the ambient temperature and measuring that against their health and maybe what they've experienced in the past, that's not accurate either, because we have conditions now with heat and humidity that have not previously existed during the course of human history. It's off the scale. The humidity is the factor that people don't take into account, and that can affect their physiology as well. But hopefully people aren't equating solar flares with the heat, because that is not a related issue, and we need to keep climate engineering plugged into all of this, including the heat. Not that we haven't damaged the planet, not that it isn't getting hotter anyway, because it is, but climate engineering is making a bad situation exponentially worse, pushing us from the frying pan into the fire. And in the East Coast, John, you saw the heat, right? You're seeing all the headlines of the heat, right?
0: Oh, yes.
1: So that's an ionosphere heater-induced high-pressure heat dome. And now we have meteorologists ranting about how these heat domes are popping up all over the globe. Well, I wonder why. Why wouldn't they acknowledge that, yeah, we have HARP, the biggest ionosphere heater of all. And this is hard science. We're not speculating about any of this. These are weapons of mass destruction that beam millions of watts of power to the electrically charged ionosphere. It's, the whole atmosphere is like a battlefield now. And that causes an electrical chain reaction, which superheats that layer of the atmosphere, pushes the atmosphere, expands it up and down. The downward push is a high-pressure heat dome. This is basic science at this point, and people are ignoring this. Meteorologists are pretending it's not going on. So you have that superheating part. John, did you know that some states were recorded as having up to 3 feet of snow this week? Did you know that?
0: I heard this. It's like, it's amazing. I mean, I'm aware that these freaky things happen from time to time, but it does seem highly suspect at this point.
1: Well, it's geoengineering, period. So you have an augmented high-pressure zone, ionosphere heater-induced high-pressure zone, on one extreme of the scale, and on the other extreme, you have chemical ice nucleation for weather modification, so they can make a few sensationalized headlines, so the people that are baking their backside off on the East Coast look at the headline of the snow in Montana and Wyoming and say, oh, well, it's cold somewhere, so everything must be okay. That couldn't be further from the truth. So, again, what we hope at geoengineeringwatch.org, John, is that whatever cause or concern people are focused on, that they realize if this use of our atmosphere as a physics lab and a battlefield doesn't stop. And by the way, it's contaminating every single breath we take. There's air quality alerts over about 16 states right now. And yeah, we have a lot of fires, but they're spraying over the top of those smoke banks. We know that because we filmed them doing so on time-lapse footage. So you're not just breathing smoke particulates, you're breathing a whole lot more. And they use the smoke for cover to do excessive aerosol dispersions. I mean, this is weather, chemical, and biological warfare, John. And if people don't wake up and prioritize and realize if we don't deal with this biggest hole in the bottom of the boat, nothing else is going to matter. And I don't mean like centuries out or decades out. It's kicking in the front door right now. People better wake the hell up, or we're not going to be around long.
0: Okay, so you do not believe then that this is some, the authorities, the ones we'll never know about, the real authorities here, are convinced that there is some very strange, there's a strange set of changes that is besetting planet Earth right now. We cannot tell the public about this, so we're taking countermeasures for this.
1: This is not a cosmological equation. No, this is not a cosmological equation. Yes, the poles, the magnetic pole shift is taking place, but even in that case, we don't really know all the factors involved there, do we? When we've detonated hundreds of nuclear bombs subterranean, and we've detonated hydrogen bombs in the magnetosphere, we don't know what affected what at this point. So can we say anything's natural? No, we can't. But as far as the current Earth changes we see, we do have a 2 plus 2 equals 4 equation there, and based on the science premise of Occam's razor, we can't ignore that. We can't pin it on some cosmological anything. We have a direct cause and effect here. Again, the example I've used in the past, if you run someone over in a crosswalk, shoot them, beat them, burn them, stab them, and claim they died of a heart attack, you're not going to make that argument in court.
0: Right. Well, let me ask you this.
1: We have a trail of these events. I mean, this is historical record. Weather warfare is historical record. Deployment of geoengineering is a matter of record, too, if one looks at the right data. So the bottom line is, again, an irrational argument, and I'll ask you this question, John, because many people would say, oh, that Dane, he's an alarmist. He's just overblowing things. Really? Okay, so I'll ask you this question, John. Right now, this is hard data that anybody who does any due diligence research can back up. We've lost 80 to 90% of Earth's insect populations right now. Plankton populations, we know in the Atlantic, down 90% right now. Other oceans not far behind. Global tree cover down about 67 or 8% since pre-civilization, and the remaining third is dying by the day. We have global wildlife populations down 75 to 80% in the last 40 years alone. Pollinators are down about 95%. Global pelagic fish populations down about 90%+. Would you say that set of figures is cause for alarm?
0: Well, I'd go a step further and say it sounds like we're screwed.
1: At face value? Well, there's no question at face value we are. And what do we have? This is what we have from the climate science community. Again, I'll give an example of their analogies. I've used the Thelma and Louise example before. Your listeners, I'm sure, most know what that is. And Thelma and Louise, in the movie, they crash through the guardrail. They're sailing through the air in their convertible car, heading to the bottom of the canyon. But at that moment in the car, they're still okay. They could change the radio station if they want, right? So if the human race is like Thelma and Louise in that car, and they are at this point, and we have climate scientists in the so-called climate science community pretending that, oh, well, if you just put a new set of brakes on the car, you'll be fine. No, we're through the guardrail. We're sailing to the bottom. And then, John, you know people, they don't want to hear this, right? No, it's too depressing. It can't be true. It just can't be true because it can't be true. Have you ever heard anybody say that?
0: Yeah.
1: I've had a double PhD clinical psychologist ex-friend. He's dead now. He was double vaxxed and triple boosted. And not saying I know exactly what happened to him, but he didn't make it long after that. But he told me, again, double PhD clinical psychologist, and he knew a lot about climate engineering. He should have known. He was actually sitting next to me in an international conference when I confronted the world's top expert on climate engineering and really caught him flat-footed. But this psychologist, in the end, couldn't face the issue of climate engineering, and he said to me, and I quote, it can't be that bad because it just can't be that bad. From a clinical psychologist. So what about the rest of the public that just doesn't want to face reality? And they don't. And it is that bad. And if they think this summer, if they think what they've seen, the heat in the East Coast so far, if they think that's bad, They're not going to like what's coming.
0: Well, look, between what is obviously, to me at least, it's obvious that, that the whole COVID thing was a scam 100% from conception to execution. It was designed to do exactly what it did, which is cull the herd. You got maniacs up there that, that think we have too many people and too many of this and too many of them. They're just expendable. So I guess the questions are, who's doing this? And what do they really intend to do? How much of what they're doing is going to be enough? In other words, what's their end game? To just destroy the Earth and then transfer their brains over into some silicon body and be all right with everything? I mean, why would anybody do a thing like that to start with? Oh, well, there is the devil. But I mean, what's the point here? Why are they doing this? That's the short question. I mean, what is to be... Why are they doing this? Sorry.
1: It's important to remember that the human race has been abysmal stewards of the planet. Those in power deserve the most blame because they've done the most to set this paradigm up, but the vast majority were all too willing to go along with it. Bread and circus, just like ancient Rome, bread and circus till the brutal, bitter end. So there's plenty of blame to go around. Again, those in power should bear the most blame. They should be the first ones to walk the plank. If they want to thin the herd, they should go first. But it's important to understand that this paradigm was never, ever sustainable. And I'm sorry if that's hard for people, a hard nut for them to swallow, but it's the fact of the matter. And so when you have those in power with weapons like climate engineering, a.k.a. weather, chemical, and biological warfare, they can spray in the skies, tell people, oh, no, that's just jet exhaust. And people can't seem to use their sense of reason to say, well, why was the grid patterns in the sky yesterday and nothing today with the same atmospheric conditions? Something's different. We have film footage of these aircraft at altitude, nozzles visible, turning spray dispersions on and off. End of discussion. John, you know we took a NOAA flying lab, National Oceanic and Atmospheric Administration, to altitude. Top scientists sampled what they were spraying. Aluminum nanoparticles amongst that. Aluminum's toxic to all life, period. It's raining down their air column. So we're not guessing. We know this is going on. So with those in power having a weapon like this where they can do whatever they want in the sky, they can tell the public, oh, you're not really seeing what you're seeing. Trust us. It's just harmless condensation. Go back to sleep. Go to the circus. Go to the 4th of July fair and roast your backside off. So, again, in many ways, John, we have to have the public accept its own responsibility of just pretending this isn't happening. Until we do that, we're not going to get anywhere. But we hope that that changes soon at geoengineeringwatch.org, and we hope we can build some bridges. Because, John, you know everybody's fighting about the climate, right? Even now, people are pretending, and this is wrong, that there's nothing wrong with the climate because the occupant of the Oval Office tells them so. And what we would argue, again, whatever you want to think broke the climate's broken, period. It's going to get a lot worse fast. But, John, don't you think we should all agree from the environmental left that in their cowardly fashion would admit to climate engineering, which is criminal hypocrisy, and on the right, with the legislators I work with in about 30 states, they thankfully admit to climate engineering, but then the next sentence will be a denial that anything's wrong with the planet. They burn the bridge with the other side that we need on our side. Don't you think we could build bridges by agreeing that we can have no legitimate discussion about the climate from any perspective without first and foremost addressing the climate engineering elephant in the equation? And don't you think we should all agree on that?
0: Well, I completely agree with you on that. And I am sure there's even a faction out there that thinks, well, you know, the human race is too stupid and too perverse and too twisted, too far gone to survive. So this is just the natural order of things. They don't even want to look at the possibility that there are some, frankly, evildoers who are deliberately doing this. And the only thing that's immoral about these civilizations is that not enough of it will wake up and realize at least the possibility that this is happening and then take the initiative to look into it and then try and exert some influence by way of maybe slowing it down or stopping it. But I'll tell you, it certainly seems to a lot of people, and myself included, that the deck's been stacked for a long time. But I don't want people to feel like everybody is trying to manipulate you, everybody's trying to control you. That's too simple. But many forces compete for your attention. Everybody's responsibility is to cultivate judgment. Because if we do that, we don't suffer from information disease and we don't give up on it because it's too confusing. Too many opposing signals going back and forth. We have to be we have to practice discernment. And I mean, this is not something you just go, okay, I'll practice discernment. No, you have to work on it. I'm just wondering, what is the next logical step for a population of whatever size that's concerned about the fate of the planet? What is their next move? What should they do?
1: Let me get to that. If I could back into this for a moment. First, I want to say that it's imperative that people remember that those in power, ultimately it's those who print the money. It's not a political party. That's all a sham. It's all scripted, everything to divide and polarize populations. But if the population would remember that those in power could not do what they do without the active or passive participation of the majority population, that's important to remember. And with that in mind, that would point the finger at, we have seen the enemy, he is us. That doesn't absolve those in power for what they've done. They are evil to the core, as you correctly stated. But people have to remember that we have a responsibility being here, biblically speaking, scripturally speaking, that's absolutely the case. What's the scripture, before you knew your sins were washed away, now you know your sins remain? We're responsible to do something. The parable of the talents, the same. And we have lots and lots of pastors, almost all of them, hiding behind their pulpits like cowards, refusing to address this issue because they don't want to sacrifice their 501c3 nonprofit, and that is exactly what's going on. And that is so anti-scriptural, anti-Christian, anti-biblical. The congregations need to hold their pastors accountable, and what those in power are doing, because they know that impact is coming. We are, again, we're through the guardrails. So what they're doing, when they engineer an event like the 3 feet of snow in summertime, while it's off the scale temperatures on the East Coast, and I mean off the scale, as I told Brindy earlier, we checked the heat and humidity in Washington, D.C. on Thursday, and the heat index, the true heat index, based on official calculations, was 127.8. 127.8 feels like temperature. And any of your listeners can verify that, because you can take the humidity and the ambient temperature and plug it into a heat calculator online, NOAA heat calculator, and you'll find it right there. AccuWeather admitted it was 118. The actual heat index was 127.8, and it's snowing in western states. And so people should understand that they create these extreme cool-down events, sensationalize those headlines, so the people that are on the East Coast think, well, it's cold somewhere, so it can't be that bad. They did the same thing when they engineered the snowstorm in New Orleans while it's raining in the Arctic and above freezing in the middle of winter. This is a method of mass distraction and confusing and dividing the population until the moment of impact, which is very close, John. And I want to, because the moment those in power can't hide the totality and immediacy of what's unfolding with political theater and everything in the world imaginable, not mentioning anything, oh, by the way, we're circling the drain, the planet's life support systems are imploding. But the moment they can't hide that from the population is about to panic, they're going to do something way worse. Before that happens, we need everybody to share credible data from a credible source. Geoengineering Watch strives to be that source. We're non-political. We don't sell anything. We exist for this mission. My life is for this mission. The dimming documentary is the best single tool they can share. If they share that with elected officials, agency officials, CC as many other aware and awake people as you can in that conversation, openly CC, so that that person you're sending it to knows other people are listening, waiting for their reply. If everybody started rolling pebbles down the hill like that, John, we're going to start a landslide of awareness. If we could bring this issue to light, we could still alter the equation, even at this late hour. I know that was mouthful.
0: Yeah, it was. It was.
1: Sorry to rant.
0: Well, I was just thinking of the book of Revelation. Greater. This is just among the numerous descriptions of extraordinary natural events, great earthquakes, islands and mountains moved, hailstones, a scorching heat from the sun, waters becoming bitter, darkness, cosmic disturbances.
1: But is this a self-fulfilled prophecy? Is it self-fulfilled? Even you saw the earthquakes in Venezuela, right?
0: Oh, yes. They're in bad shape over there, real bad.
1: So we received some urgent messages from some groups in Venezuela that are high up on the food chain, and they said they've never been through a quake like this. Normally there would be a deep resonating rumbling. They heard very loud atmospheric clicking. They've never heard anything like that before, these quakes. And these quakes are exactly parallel to what was done, for example, in Haiti in 2011, where when you bounce a microwave signal off the atmosphere down to seismically sensitive strata for long enough, you will cause seismic activity. Same in Fukushima, 2011. MIT reported anomalous atmospheric heating. They couldn't explain for 3 days prior to the quake. So in Haiti, they certainly, same tectonic weapon, likely behind that event. They move in all sorts of infrastructure under the pretext of humanitarian aid, and they basically take over. Same thing in Venezuela. So we can't call any of this natural. We can't know, but we know there's tectonic weapons. We know they can cause exactly this effect. These quakes were very anomalous. Just like, John, you remember when Turkey basically told NATO to take a flying leap, and then they got clusters of earthquakes everywhere? Remember that?
0: Yes, I do. I do. It was like A-bombs went off all over Turkey was the level of damage. It was ridiculous.
1: Exactly. So what I'm saying to the population, it's time to wake the hell up. If they don't wake up and deal with the biggest hole in the bottom of the boat, which we can't hide from, that's what's happening in our skies, frequency transmissions and aerosol dispersions. We don't deal with that, nothing else will matter. So I encourage people, you're not helpless. Share credible data from a credible source. Start a landslide of awakening. It'll take all of us.
0: I've only got a few seconds here, Dane, but let me ask you this. The mechanism for heating the ionospheric heaters, are they airborne? Are they groundbound? Are they space-based?
1: No, this is ground-based. There's nothing, no airborne platform that can create that kind of energy. HARP is the biggest of all. There's about 100 ionosphere heaters around the globe, but it's a very low input, very big output, because the ionosphere is an electrically charged layer, so you create an electrical chain reaction. That's how they can cause such a big effect with, you know, even millions of watts of power is a small input proportionally, but that's how they do it. And people should look up ionosphere heater. They'll find all this data themselves. They don't have to believe me.
0: I appreciate that. All right, we'll keep up with you at geoengineeringwatch.org. A happy, and so far we're hanging in here, 250th anniversary of our Declaration of Independence. I guess it's time for another revolution, 21st century revolution. God bless you, Dane. Thank you.
1: Thank you, Big John.
0: Oh, folks. Well, nobody said it was going to be a cakewalk, did they? No. But remember, everything that interferes with recognizing the signal, lies, trivial truths, endless repetition, emotional overload, and also so much information that nothing can be properly weighed, that's engineering. So, pray for discernment. And when you do, pray in the name of Jesus and mean it. That's my story, and I'm sticking with it. The signal continues. God bless you, everyone. Happy 4th, and good night.

0: It's true. If you want something to go away, quit buying it, quit feeding it. The flip side to that coin is if you want something to grow, nourish it. People are getting tired of feeding the big tech monster because what they get in return is shadow banning, overt banning, or suspension on social media. Big tech and its derivatives also try to financially soft kill. This is when someone wants to buy something, but they are prevented from doing it because their payment repeatedly fails. And of course, when the gateways do work, we pay for this convenience with fees. So, don't feed the monster. If you want or have ever wanted to join Caravan to Midnight by card or any other payment service and found you could not process your membership, just send a check or money order to CTM, P.O. 141288, Dallas, Texas 75214. Include a legibly written email, a phone number in case we need to reach you, and as soon as we see that info, your membership is activated.
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7: News this hour from Town Hall. I'm Ron Taylor. President Trump concluded his speech from the National Mall in Washington late last night, celebrating America's 250th anniversary of independence in front of thousands of spectators, followed by a spectacular fireworks display. The president began his speech on the National Mall by commending singer Lee Greenwood for the song God Bless the USA, and then thanked the audience for taking cover during the rainstorm.
8: Good evening, America. If you think that was easy, it wasn't. And I want to thank everybody because they did the right thing. They saw lightning.
7: President Trump says he wasn't going to allow the rain to stop him from speaking on the 4th of July.
8: I said, there's no way if we have to speak in front of one person at 4 o'clock in the morning, I'm going to be here. There's no way we can be deterred.
7: Earlier in Washington, storms prompted a roughly two-hour evacuation of the National Mall. Wildfire threats in the West, correspondent Ed Donahue has the latest for us.
9: Red flag wildfire warnings are in effect in several states in the West. The Cottonwood Fire in Utah is the biggest. A state of emergency has been declared. Fireworks are being restricted. The National Weather Service issued a rare, particularly dangerous situation warning. UCLA geography professor Park Williams says the West got a good amount of rain to start the year, but
10: the tap just totally turned off. So low precipitation totals and really high temperatures have left our forests really abnormally parched.
9: Red flag warnings stretch from Idaho to southern Arizona and New Mexico. I'm Ed Donahue.
7: Authorities in California say former House Speaker Nancy Pelosi's husband has been involved in a hit and run and could face misdemeanor charges. Paul Pelosi hit a parked car before driving away. News and analysis at townhall.com.
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7: Many Americans who might normally travel to exotic destinations are sticking closer to home this summer.
12: Small business owners in U.S. tourist destinations say they're seeing more Americans sticking closer to home this summer. Businesses around places like Lake Tahoe, Asheville, North Carolina, and World Cup host Kansas City say they've noticed customers trading in overseas vacations for road trips and day excursions. Between FIFA coming to the U.S. and 250 celebrations just about everywhere, many residents have found they don't have to travel far to make great summer memories this year. Bob Agnew reporting.
7: The St. Louis Cardinals and Chicago Cubs were delayed by fog at Wrigley Field for 15 minutes after a sixth inning last night. The Cardinals led 2-0 when play was stopped. The crowd of almost 39,000 joined in singing John Denver's Take Me Home, Country Roads, as the delay began. The song has emerged during the World Cup soccer tournament. Breaking news and more at townhall.com. Air travelers could soon see major improvements at airports thanks to a big new federal investment.
13: Transportation Secretary Sean Duffy has announced nearly $1.8 billion in FAA grants for airport upgrades in 46 states. The funding will pay for runway repairs, taxiway improvements, terminal upgrades, lighting projects, and safety enhancements. Duffy says the investment is part of rebuilding America's transportation infrastructure, while FAA officials say the projects will improve safety and modernize the travel experience for families. Ken Lorman reporting.
7: Another high-profile investor is giving up on New York's rent-stabilized housing market. Google co-founder Sergey Brin, worth more than $265 billion, has reportedly sold his stake in a major New York apartment fund for just 6 cents on the dollar. Property managers blame Albany's rent laws and a recent rent freeze for the issue. More on these stories at townhall.com. I'm Ron Taylor.
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18: Bob, listen to me. 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
19: Jack, I tried to get into your dressing room, but I didn't have a nickel.
20: I understand you're pretty funny as a DJ, and comedy is a kind of hobby of mine. Well, actually, it's a little more than just a hobby. Reader's Digest is considering publishing two of my jokes.
21: Really?
20: Yeah.
22: From Hollywood, it's time now for...
23: Honey Dollar.
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25: Quiet, numbskulls. I'm broadcasting.
26: Happy 4th of July, everyone. I'm Carl Amari, and this is Hollywood 360, the radio show that presents all things entertainment, including trivia contests and games, movie reviews, celebrity interviews, showbiz news, and classic radio shows. My co-host is the vivacious Lisa Wolf. In this hour, Hal Perry stars as the Great Gildersleeve in a 4th of July comedy from 1946. But first, it's real or ridiculous. Lisa will provide strange presidential facts. I must decide if they're real or ridiculous, right, Lisa?
27: That's right, Carl. You ready to do it?
26: All right.
27: All right, here we go. A president required every White House guest to shake hands with him before entering a state dinner. Fact or fiction?
26: Fiction.
27: That is fiction.
26: Yeah.
27: Didn't sound quite right there.
26: On a roll.
27: All right.
26: I'm like
27: you're
26: butter.
27: On a roll.
26: I'm like butter.
27: You got one.
26: I'm on a roll.
27: You ready?
26: Yeah.
27: A president.
26: One could be a roll. You know.
27: One's not a roll.
26: No,
27: it's just a little, it's a little snick-snack.
26: Okay.
27: A president spoke fluent Chinese and worked as a translator.
26: Real.
27: That is a fact.
26: Yeah.
27: Guess who?
26: Nixon, I don't know.
27: Herbert Hoover spoke Mandarin Chinese
26: because
27: after
26: Nixon,
27: living and working in China.
26: Remember, Nixon visited China. He was the first president that visited China.
27: Yeah, I'm sure
26: so
27: a lot of
26: maybe
27: did.
26: He.
27: Yeah,
26: you know.
27: That's not a bad guess. A president had a pet raccoon.
26: Real.
27: That is a fact. So Calvin Coolidge had a raccoon.
26: That guy was cool, man, you know?
27: Cool, right? Her name was Rebecca, and she was originally intended for Thanksgiving dinner.
26: Oh, my goodness.
27: Oh, my God. But
26: eating
27: became like
26: raccoon?
27: A famous pet. Well, he didn't, so that's
26: Rocky
27: good.
26: Raccoon.
27: Ugh. A president prohibited photographers from taking pictures of him while he was eating.
26: Real.
27: Fiction. A president survived.
26: You don't know that. Some might.
27: Well,
26: have.
27: It's not a thing.
26: Okay.
27: Okay. A president survives. See if you
26: have
27: get
26: no,
27: it.
26: There's no way you could know that. You know.
27: I mean, why
26: could
27: don't
26: she
27: you
26: know
27: just,
26: that?
27: Why don't you prove that that's a thing?
26: No, I'm not saying
27: the burden would be on you.
26: Really?
27: Really?
26: Really, Miss Legal Beagle.
27: Okay. A president survived an assassination attempt and then delivered a lengthy speech.
26: Real.
27: That is a fact. So Theodore Roosevelt spoke for about 90 minutes after being shot in 1912.
26: A... Theodore Roosevelt.
27: A president had a special train car built exclusively for transporting his pet dogs.
26: No, I don't think so. No.
27: You don't?
26: No.
27: You don't?
26: No.
27: No, you're right. It's not true. A president's family kept pet grizzly bears on White House grounds.
26: No.
27: That is a fact. Theodore Roosevelt's family owned many unusual
26: See?
27: Animals, the including
26: Theodore,
27: bears. There
26: Theodore
27: he is again.
26: Roosevelt.
27: There he is.
26: He was a bad mofo.
27: He was a bear. A president required all White House meetings to begin with 5 minutes of silent reflection.
26: Oh, yeah. Definitely.
27: That is not true. A president received hundreds of pounds of cheese as a gift and invited the public to help eat it.
26: Real.
27: That is a fact. Andrew Jackson hosted a public cheese reception
26: you
27: at the White House.
26: You're a cheesehead.
27: I'm not from
26: you
27: Wisconsin.
26: Hoser.
27: Hoser. It's a Hoosier.
26: No, they call them hosers, too.
27: Hoosiers.
26: Right, Mike? They call them hosers.
28: I don't know.
27: I think it's Hoosier.
26: Okay, well.
27: Oh, but wait. Hoosiers are from Indiana.
26: No, hoser.
27: What's
26: is
27: a hoser?
26: A cheesehead. I don't know.
27: Oh, I don't know what that is.
26: I don't know.
27: Okay. A president required cabinet members to submit handwritten reports because he believed typewriters were encouraged sloppiness.
26: Real.
27: Fiction. Just made that up.
26: Okay. It was good.
27: All right. We can end
26: I mean,
27: right
26: that was
27: there.
26: Really good. You had me.
27: Thanks.
26: You had me at
27: I had
26: hello.
27: You at low. Exactly.
26: Yeah. All right. When we come back, we're going to tune into a 4th of July Great Gildersleeve broadcast My brother hates this show.
27: I know.
26: Hal Perry starring. Stick around.

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1: 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And it's really, they're awesome. These CD sets are amazing, and you'll get 10 of them with 100 shows on 50 audio CDs. All right, Lisa, it's time for one of my favorite comedy shows, The Great Gildersleeve. And I know that my brother, Vince, my crabby brother Vince, can't stand this show.
2: Well, he is crabby.
1: Yeah. So, yeah. He likes most of the classic radio shows. His favorite is Duffy's Tavern. But he doesn't like when Gildersleeve goes, "Lee, Leroy." He hates that. He like turns the radio right off. But we have a Hal Perry episode. It's actually a 4th of July show. It's sponsored by Kraft and Parquet Margarine. It's from June 9th, 1946. Hal Perry stars. Here's part one of The Great Gildersleeve.
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It's The Great Gildersleeve, starring Harold Perry, brought to you by the Kraft Foods Company, makers of a complete line of famous quality food products. 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We give you now Throckmorton.

0: burned in my memory. I didn't want anything like that to happen to Leroy, so I got up and shaved and got dressed, put on my white Palm Beach suit and my white canvas shoes that I hadn't worn in years, and hurried downstairs. Breakfast was a rather disordered meal that day. I guess we were all a little excited. Marjorie kept jumping up and down and rushing off places. I finally told her to sit down. Marjorie, I said, for heaven's sake, light somewhere.
1: But I'm all through, Uncle Mort.
0: I don't care. Sit down. You make me nervous.
1: But I'm supposed to be helping Bertie make the lunch.
0: That can wait till after breakfast. One thing at a time here. Where's my cereal? Leroy, wipe your chin. Bertie, I'm ready for my cereal.
2: I'm coming.
1: We ought to get a bell.
3: Here you are, Mr. Gillsleeve. Leroy, how about you?
4: Well, I'm fine, thank you.
0: What's this you've given me, Bertie?
3: That's your... Oh, my goodness. That's the chopped olives for the sandwiches.
0: Olives are my favorite fruit, Bertie, but not for breakfast.
3: Oh, I'm sorry, Mr. Gillsleeve. That's what comes from making lunch and breakfast at the same time. I only hope I didn't go and spread the oatmeal on the sandwiches.
0: Bertie's a scream this morning. How do you like her with that cap over her eye?
1: I really ought to go out there and help her.
0: Sit still, my dear. You'll only add to the confusion. She'll fight her way out of this.
1: What time are we leaving for the picnic grounds, Unky?
0: Well, Floyd should be coming by here for us about 11.
1: Floyd Munson? Are we going with him?
0: Yeah, he's going to get his cousin's hay wagon. We'll all ride out together. Everybody. Big excursion.
1: Oh, how wonderful. A hay ride. I've got to run right over and tell Marshall.
0: Yeah, Marshall will find out. You stay right where you are.
1: A hay ride? Oh, this is going to be more fun. Unky, I think you were a darling to arrange it.
0: Yeah.
1: And don't you look pretty in your nice white suit? Doesn't he look pretty, Leroy?
5: He looks like the good humor man.
0: I feel like the good humor man, Leroy. Yes, sir, nobody's going to make me mad today. But don't keep trying, Leroy. Well, we had work to do that morning, but all of a sudden, nothing would do. We should drop everything and hang out the flag.
1: Well, what's the use of having a flag if you don't hang it out on the 4th of July?
0: All right. So you tramp upstairs to the attic. Two flights. Extra step. Well, you rummage around and you find the flag. Then you open the front attic window. It hasn't any sash cord, so you have to prop it up with a stick. Only you can't find a stick, so you use a coat hanger.
1: I'll go out in the yard, Uncle Mort, and see how it looks.
0: Now, Leroy, when I get out the window, you hold on to my legs.
5: What for?
0: What for? What do you think? Just hold on to them, that's all. Now, don't let go.
5: Okay.
0: No, not yet, Leroy. Wait till I get out there.
5: I thought you said to hold on to them.
0: Well, use your head, my boy. Now, you lower the flag out the window, and you squirm partway out yourself. And then you look down. Hold on, Leroy. Oh, sure. That's the time the telephone always rings.
6: Leroy, telephone.
5: For me?
6: Yes, for you.
5: I'll be back, Uncle.
0: Okay. Whoop, Leroy. You come back here. Yeah, the little devil. There you are. Half in and half out. Straddling the windowsill on your stomach. In a Palm Beach suit that's just been cleaned and too tight. There's only one thing to do. You try to inch your way back in. There you are, teetering in space while your life hangs in the balance. And then it happens. Your elbow hits the hanger, the window drops like a guillotine. Oh, right in the back. You're pinned there like a rat in a trap, clutching at Old Glory. 4 or 5 hours pass. Maybe it's 4 or 5 minutes. You've been hollering as loud as you can, with the wind knocked out of you in your heart and your throat. And then some fool happens along and calls to you.
7: What you doing, Throckmorton?
0: Leela!
7: Shoot if you must this old gray head, but spare your country's flag, he said.
0: Leela, help! This is no joke, Leela. I'm stuck.
7: Oh, gracious.
0: Get help.
7: You stay right there, Throckmorton, you hear? I'll be up. Marjorie, Leroy, Bertie, everybody.

0: Safe at last. Safe again in the bosom of my little family. What might have been an ugly incident was turned into a happy triumph. For Old Glory waved proudly from our attic window. We all went out front to look at it. And we all agreed that it looked just fine there.
1: It looks just fine there, Throckmorton. Just fine.
2: It looks beautiful.
1: Yeah.
0: How do you like it, Bertie?
3: Mr. Gildersleeve, if I had my way, I'd leave it there all the time.
0: Yes, sir, it looked fine. But there were other things to do, and time was wasting, so I gave a few orders. Let's get going here, Bertie. No time to lose.
3: Yes, sir.
0: Now, Marjorie, you help Bertie with the lunch.
1: Okay.
0: Leela, I wonder if you could give him a hand.
1: Well, I have to dress yet, Throckmorton, but I'd be glad to do what I can.
0: Good. Leroy, you carry out the basket and things as they get them packed.
4: Me?
0: Yes, you.
4: What are you going to do?
0: I'm going to sit down on the porch here for a while and think about the Declaration of Independence. Well, I sat down on the swing there and lit a cigar. And I thought how different this was from other 4th of Julys I'd known. How quiet and how nice. And I thought how a man's tastes change as he grows older. Why, when I was a youngster, I lived in a world of high explosives. Dynamite caps, 5-inch salutes, red devils, Roman candles, erupting strombolis, 50-cent skyrockets. I loved them. Not anymore. Suddenly, I looked down the walk, and here came a little boy that might have been me at the age of 6. Only it wasn't. It was little Craig Bullard from across the street, and he was pulling a toy cannon. I knew what he was going to say before he said it.
5: Can Leroy play?
0: Well, hello, Craig. That's what you got there.
5: I want Leroy to play with me.
0: Well, Leroy's inside right now.
5: Time to come out.
0: Well, he has some work to do, Craig.
5: I want him to come out.
0: Later, perhaps later. Who gave you the cannon?
5: My father.
0: Oh, that's fine. Doesn't go off, does it? Now, Craig, surely your father's told you not to aim that thing at people. Craig, what are you going to do?
5: I'm going to shoot you.
0: Now, Craig, what's that string for?
5: I'm going to pull it.
0: Don't you shoot that thing.
5: I'm going to pull it. One.
0: Craig, do you hear me? Don't you shoot that.
5: Two.
0: Look, Craig, I thought of a game.
5: Three.
0: I knew it wouldn't shoot.
5: Hi, Leroy.
0: Little guest to see you, Leroy.
5: Oh, for corn's sake. I'll see you later, Craig. I'm busy. I have a cannon.
4: What's that?
5: I have a cannon.
4: Hey, pretty neat.
5: Let's have a look at it, Craigie, old boy. Maybe I can show you how to shoot it.
0: You do, and I'll shine
4: it. Why, this is one of those carbide cannons.
5: I pull the string and nothing happens.
4: Well, no wonder. What you need is carbide. I've got some around in the garage. Come on. Hey, did you ever think of loading it with gravel?
0: Leroy?
5: Yeah?
0: No carbide, Leroy.
4: But it's meant for carbide.
0: And no gravel.
4: Okay, no gravel, just carbide.
0: And no carbide.
4: Okay. Come on, Craig, I know what we'll do.
0: What were they going to do? I sat there uneasily, wondering how little boys ever lived to reach the age of 12. But pretty soon they were back again.
6: Stop it! Stop it, Craig!
4: Yeah, stop it, you little snitcher!
0: Leroy!
4: Well, he claims he's General Eisenhower.
0: Leroy, Craig's a little boy. That's no reason to get angry with him if he wants to imagine things.
4: I'm General Eisenhower. He's Rommel.
0: Yeah.
4: Now he wants to change sides, the dirty guy.
0: He must have discovered how the game comes out.
4: I'm gonna take my cannon and go home.
0: Yeah, well, that's all right. I think that's a very wise decision, my boy. Very wise indeed. Rommel would have been smart if he'd done the same thing.
7: That's the first portion of The Great Gildersleeve from June 9, 1946, starring Hal Perry in a 4th of July show going back to June 9, 1946. Good show. Funny episode. Walter Tetley on this show playing Little Leroy, and I hope you're enjoying it. We'll have more of The Great Gildersleeve, more of Hollywood 360 after this.

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6: 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Stay tuned for an American Minute with Bill Federer.
7: Once political enemies, they became close friends and died yesterday, July 4th, in the year 1826. And awe swept America as these two men, at a distance of 700 miles from each other, died on the same day exactly 50 years since they both signed the Declaration of Independence. Their names, John Adams and Thomas Jefferson. President John Quincy Adams stated, "A coincidence so wonderful gives confidence that the patriotic efforts of these men were heaven-directed and furnished new hope that the prosperity of these states is under the special protection of a kind providence."
6: This has been an American Minute with Bill Federer. 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
9: I know we are so excited about a new product that we've been talking about here at Hollywood 360 called 120 Life. And I know the reason why you are so excited about it is because it's an effective product that works for you and you use it every single day.
10: I do.
9: And so that makes it pretty exciting right there.
10: Yeah.
9: If you can endorse a product that works for you and you can tell your listeners about it, there's nothing better than that. And this is 120 Life. And this is for people who have high blood pressure. And a lot of people do. It's something that they check every single time you go to the doctor or possibly even when you just go to a Walgreens or a CVS, because it's a very silent problem. Mm. It's not something that you necessarily have signs or symptoms of, yet it is a big problem. And if you do have high blood pressure and it's something that you've talked about with your doctor, 120 Life may be your answer.
10: Yeah. It works. It's lowered my blood pressure considerably, and it tastes delicious. It's just a little bit of powder that you mix with water, and I do that every day. 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
9: I think part of what makes it so unique is it's made with all natural ingredients, ones that are so good for you and good for your body. Whether you have high blood pressure or not, you can benefit from some of the ingredients, which includes pomegranate and grapeseed extract, tart cherry, cranberry, beetroot. These are all good natural products that are just plain good for you.
10: Yeah. And when they're all mixed together, they help you lose some points off your blood pressure. And as I said, and as Lisa said, a lot of times you don't know that you have high blood pressure. So you should check it and then try 120 Life. And in 2 weeks, if your blood pressure has not lowered, they give you your full money back. I mean, they are confident it will work for you. It worked for me. And get a full refund if it doesn't work for you. 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A thank you for using my name as your promo code at 120 Life. All right, Lisa, we're listening to a very funny Gildersleeve episode starring Hal Perry. And Hal Perry, gosh, that guy was, he was on everything. He wasn't only the great Gildersleeve. He appeared on Suspense and all kinds of other mystery shows and westerns. He was on Lights Out for many years. He was just a great actor. But this was his best role. I mean, this was his role that he was best remembered for, the role of Throckmorton P. Gildersleeve. So let's go back to June 9th, 1946, for the conclusion to The Great Gildersleeve.
11: Well, so it went. A few laughs, a few fights, a little excitement, and a lot of bustle and preparation. It was noon before we knew it, and the Jolly Boys were overdue. Leela had gone home to dress, and we were standing on the front porch waiting. Leroy and Marjorie and her boyfriend and I. And the wagon hove in sight.
12: Here it comes. Here it comes, Auntie.
13: Oh, boy, look at it.
11: Yes, sir. It was Floyd's cousin's hay wagon with a nice bed of fresh hay. And there were red, white, and blue bows on the tails of the horses. And somebody had twined red, white, and blue crepe paper through the spokes of the wheels. Floyd's cousin was handling the horses, and Floyd sat on the seat beside him. And believe it or not, he had an accordion.
12: Brother, is that corny?
13: Oh, it's wonderful. Don't you love it, Marshall? Oh, Uncle, I'm so happy.
11: Yeah, don't jump up and down with the thermos bottles, my dear.
14: Oh, ahoy there, Commissioner.
11: Ahoy, Jolly Boys.
14: Climb aboard.
11: Oh, yes. Okay, let's get started, huh? Well, they all were. Good old Hooker, good old Peavy, good old Floyd, and good old Gates. I tell you to look at that good old wagon, all red, white, and blue, and all those fine fellows in it. Well, made you proud of your country, that's all. I'm glad there was a 4th of July.
14: Come on, come on, what are we waiting for?
15: Yeah, come on, Commissioner.
11: Scramble up there, Leroy.
13: Okay.
11: Up you go, Marjorie.
16: You're next, Gildy. Give him a hand there, somebody.
17: Don't strain yourself, Mr. Gildersleeve.
11: Hey!
14: Hold those horses there.
15: Oh, now. All together, fellas.
17: Now, up you daisy.
14: Well, let's go. Giddy up there.
11: Yeah, hey, wait.
14: Huh?
11: Don't forget to stop for the girls.
14: Are you kidding?

0: Yes, sir, quite a day, the 4th of July. Everybody had a good time riding out to the picnic grounds. Leroy was up front with the driver. Marjorie and Marshall Bullard sat together, talking very seriously. Floyd was playing his accordion. Mostly requests from Eve Goodwin and Leela Ransom. Sounded pretty good. Floyd was all dressed up for a day in the country with white sports shoes. Judge Hooker had on a pair of golf knickers he dug up someplace.
1: I never knew the judge was bow-legged before.
0: That'll do, Leroy. Eve Goodwin was looking very pretty with a big straw hat on. Leela was wearing something she called a play suit.
2: Didn't you ever hear of a play suit, Throckmorton?
0: No, but I like it. What'll we play? Well, we got out to the grounds in about an hour. Nice woodsy spot besides a little stream. Quite a good deep pool at one point. We unloaded the baskets with the food. Everything was so peaceful for a few minutes.
3: Just pile all that stuff over here, boys, under the tree.
4: What about putting it out here in the open?
3: I prefer to have it under the tree, Floyd, since I'm to be the chef.
0: Who said you were going to be the chef, Judge?
3: Well, naturally, I assumed that...
0: Well, just turn off your assumer. You're assuming too fast.
4: Yeah, I'm pretty fair-handed at a barbecue myself.
0: I will attend to the barbecuing, Floyd.
3: Who said so?
0: What?
3: It just so happens, Gildy, that my recipe for barbecued frankfurters is acknowledged the best in town.
4: Not by me, it ain't. I got a sauce makes a hot dog taste like filet mignon.
0: Well, my sauce makes it taste like a hot dog.
3: I still say if you have any regard for our guests, you let me be the chef.
0: Oh, is that so? Now, wait a minute.
5: Fellas, is this any way to behave? Why, what'll our guests think of the Jolly Boys?
4: Gee, I never thought of that.
5: We've got an organization with a reputation to maintain. Summerfield has its eye on the Jolly Boys Club.
0: Chief Gates is right, fellas. I'll withdraw my claim to the chef's job.
3: So will I. You take it, Floyd.
4: No, Judge, you take it.
3: Oh, no.
4: Well, then let Gildersleeve have it.
0: Oh, no, not me.
3: Well, for heaven's sake...
0: You asked for it in the first place, Judge.
3: That has nothing to do with it.
0: The idea.
5: Let's be jolly boys, shall we?
0: So harmony finally prevailed. We made Hooker chef, and then somehow I got stuck with the job of collecting wood for a fire. So naturally, I went looking for Leroy. I finally found him down by the creek. Leroy, put your shoes on. I want you to gather some wood for a fire.
1: Oh, no.
0: Now, Leroy.
1: I'm working on an important project. I can't stop in the middle of it.
0: What is the project?
1: I'm improving the swimming hole. Everybody will be grateful when it's done.
0: There's nothing the matter with the swimming hole, my boy. It doesn't need any projects.
1: Are you kidding? It isn't deep enough. I can't even get over my head.
0: It isn't necessary to drown to have a good time, my boy. Now put on your shoes.
1: Oh, please. I'll get the firewood later. Can't I just build a small dam?
0: Well, all right. But building a dam is harder than you think.
1: If a dumb animal can do it, I can do it. Gosh, a beaver. They chew down trees with their teeth and then slap the mud on with their tails.
0: How are you going to manage that?
1: Sit on it. Or maybe you could sit on it. That'd be better.
0: Leroy! If you're going to play in the water, put on your bathing suit. Well, I finally got Marjorie and Marshall Bullard to go out and collect firewood. They'd been mooning around with nothing to do, and they seemed glad of an excuse to go off for a walk by themselves. Of course, when they came back an hour later, they'd forgotten to bring any firewood. But they didn't seem to mind going back for some more. Although by that time, the rest of us were getting ready to go swimming.
4: Say, Kamish, that schoolteacher don't look bad in a bathing suit, does she?
0: Miss Goodwin is a lady, Floyd.
4: Did I say she wasn't? Ransom ain't bad either.
0: Are you referring to Mrs. Ransom?
4: Well, sure. What's the matter?
5: You better watch your step there, Floyd. Remember, Mr. Gildersleeve's been engaged to practically every woman on this picnic.
0: Now, see here, you fellas.
5: Only kidding, Commissioner, weren't we, Floyd?
4: Well, I thought so. Come on, let's go swimming.
6: Well, gentlemen, off for a plunge in the brook?
0: Phoebe, come on, get into your bathing suit.
6: No, thanks, Mr. Gildersleeve, not today.
4: Oh, come on, Phoebe, it'll cool you off.
6: No, really, the fact is, I'm not much of a swimmer.
5: Oh, just float, then. Anybody can float.
6: Well, I wouldn't say that. I've always had trouble floating.
4: There's nothing to it, Peeve. Just lie on your back and don't move.
6: And that's what they always told me.
0: Well?
6: Every time I try it, water goes up my nose.
4: Well, your head must be heavier than your feet.
6: That's what I say.
7: You two, aren't you all going in the water?
0: We'll be right there, Leela. We're trying to get Peavy to come along.
3: What, Peavy? Not going swimming?
6: No, Judge, not today.
3: Well, good way to work up an appetite, Peavy.
6: Well, I dare say, but the fact is, gentlemen, I promised Mrs. Peavy I wouldn't go. She has a theory it's bad to go in the water on a hot day.
4: Ah, it's a lot of baloney.
6: Well, no, I wouldn't say that. Not to Mrs. Peavy, anyway. Of course, right now, she's out of town.
0: Yeah, that's right. Come on, Peavy. Come on, fellas. Last one into the water is a rotten egg.
2: To get your feet wet.
0: Well, that's no way I want to dive in.
2: Well, I don't think the water's deep enough, Throckmorton.
0: Plenty deep enough for a good diver.
5: You could dive off that rock, Commissioner, if you're really good.
1: Let's see you dive off the rock, Unc.
0: Well, that's pretty high.
1: What's the matter? You afraid?
0: Well, no, but no, I'm not afraid. I'll show you, by George.
4: You want to see me swim underwater, Mrs. Ransom?
2: Can you really?
4: Well, just watch.
2: My goodness, look at Mr. Munson, Eve. He's actually swimming underwater.
0: Hey, girls, aren't you going to watch me dive?
2: Oh, my ankle.
4: Did you think it was a lobster, Mrs. Ransom? It's only me.
2: Bless.
0: You cut that off, Floyd.
5: Hey, girls, you want to see me imitate a whale?
2: Oh, I'd love to see that.
5: Well, watch. First, I float on my back, then...
2: Oh, he's spouting. Oh, that's marvelous.
0: Hey, girls, watch me. I'm going to die.
5: Go ahead, Commissioner.
0: You better get out of the way.
4: Stand back, ladies. Give the man room.
1: Come on, Unc. One, two.
0: Don't rush me, Leroy.
5: Hey, girls, you want to see me stand on my head in the water? Look.
2: Oh, that's marvelous. Look at him.
4: Oh, who can't do that?
2: Oh, both of them. Don't they look fantastic?
0: Hey, girls, watch me. I'm going to die.
1: Well, for corn's sake, go ahead and dive.
2: Oh, look, Eve. Here comes Mr. Peavy. Oh, my goodness.
4: That long-sleeve bathing suit is hookers. Come on in, Peavy. The water's fine.
6: You know, I think I'll just sit on the bank here and dabble my toes.
0: Come on up here with me, Peavy, and dive in.
4: You'll get wet faster your way, Peavy.
0: What'd you say, Floyd?
4: I didn't say anything.
2: Oh, do come in, Mr. Peavy. The water's lovely.
6: Is it cold?
2: It's just right. Stick your toe in.
6: Well, seems nice and moderate. Guess I can risk it. I'll just rub a little water on my chest. And on my forehead. And my stomach.
4: What's that for, Peavy?
6: That prevents a chill.
0: Look at me, darn it.
6: I wonder if I can remember how to do a duck dive. Would you ladies care to see me do my duck dive?
2: Oh, we certainly would, wouldn't we?
7: I can't think of anything more enjoyable.
0: Hey, here I come.
6: Well, now you watch. When I wiggle my feet just before they go under, that's the duck's tail feathers.
2: Good.
7: Oops, there go the tail feathers.
0: Look out, everybody. Here I come, and this time I mean it. Well, we were all having a good time in the water, but the judge made us come and eat his barbecued frankfurters. His sauce wasn't so much. I only ate six.
3: You ate seven.
0: But I will say everybody was nice and helped clean up afterward. Even Leroy did a little work.
1: A little?
0: Leroy didn't have time to do much work because Mr. Bullard drove out and took him and Marshall and Marjorie home in his car. That just left the grown-ups to ride back in the hay wagon, and perhaps it was just as well.
7: Moonlight's nice tonight, isn't it, Throckmorton?
0: You bet.
2: The moon's awfully pretty tonight, isn't it, Judge?
3: Yes, it is, Leela. It is indeed.
4: Moon's awful pretty tonight, ain't it, Peavy?
6: Get away from me, Floyd.
0: Are you comfortable, Eve?
2: Mm-hmm, yes.
3: Comfortable, Leela?
2: Yes, thank you. Although the hay gets a little itchy after a while.
0: Are you cold, Eve?
7: Oh, mercy, no.
0: Well, couldn't you pretend you're a little chilly?
7: Now, Throckmorton.
4: I can hear every word you say, Commissioner.
0: Well, play a accordion, Floyd, and give us a chance.
4: Okay.
0: Floyd played some nice old songs, and Eve snuggled up to me a little. But I couldn't seem to get my mind on her. Maybe it was because I couldn't help noticing the judge kept trying to slide his arm around Leela. Leela's nothing to me, of course. But just the same, when she called over to me...
2: Why don't you sing, Throckmorton?
0: Sing? Why, George, that's a good idea, Leela. Why don't we all sing? Come on, Floyd, something we all know.
4: Well, let me see. How's that?
0: Oh, that's just the one, Floyd.
4: Okay.
0: All together now, folks.

0: Yes, sir. We hope that all of you can have at least a day this summer as fine as our last 4th of July. This is our last broadcast of the season, but we'll be back again for the Kraft Foods Company on September 11th. If you look at your calendar, you'll find out that September the 11th isn't Sunday at all. It's Wednesday. So you remember that and tell your friends. Next season, you'll hear the great Gildersleeve. That's me. On Wednesday instead of Sunday. It'll be the same network, and your local paper will give you the time and the station. I guess all the members of our cast are looking forward to their vacations. I'd like to thank every one of them for the nice times we've had together all this year. There's Louise Erickson, who plays Marjorie, Walter Tetley, our little Leroy, and Lillian Randolph, whom you know as Bertie. Getting outside the immediate family, there's Shirley Mitchell, who plays Leela Ransom, and Bea Benaderet, who's Eve Goodwin. Thanks, too, to the Jolly Boys, Arthur Q. Bryan and Ken Christie, who are Floyd and Chief Gates. And to that not-so-jolly little boy, Tommy Bernard, who plays little Craig. And to jolly Johnny Lang, our announcer. And, of course, with every season that goes by, we appreciate more and more our two fine old standbys, Earl Ross, who plays Judge Hooker, and Richard LeGrand, who is Mr. Peavy.
1: As we come to the close of another season of fun on the Great Gildersleeve, we'd like to leave with you this very serious thought. How would your appetite hold up at dinner tonight if a starving child stood at your elbow, a child with hunger biting into his wide eyes and hollow cheeks? Please, just for a moment, pretend that you can see him beside you, this child who has known the worst of war and now faces famine. How when spring is back and our children frolic in the sun, these frail children of Europe and Asia long for bread. Help to feed them, and you can by buying and eating as little wheat and rice as possible, by turning in used fats and oils, eating more of the plentiful foods as much as possible from your own garden, preserving all you do not eat, wasting not a scrap. A child in Europe, when he gets some strength back in his body, will thank you for it.
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3: And that's The Great Gildersleeve from June 9th, 1946, a 4th of July show starring Hal Perry and all the gang, sponsored by Kraft, as heard on NBC. 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
4: We are going back to the year 1973. I've chosen some great songs.
5: Oh, give me the beat, boys, and free my soul. I wanna get lost in your rock and roll and drift away.
3: 1973?
4: Yep.
3: I was 10.
4: It's a good year for music.
3: I was 10.
4: You were just a child.
3: I was like, Mom, can you make me a cheese sandwich?
4: And what did she say?
3: Sure.
4: Make your own cheese sandwich. This is Drift Away by Dobie Gray. It became one of the most enduring songs of 1973 and was later inducted into the Grammy Hall of Fame. And I like it. It's got a good, friendly feel.
3: You know what I was into in 1973?
4: Oh, please don't tell me.
3: Batman.
4: Oh, well, okay. You can tell me that one.
3: Batman. Oh, man. Yeah. That was the best show ever.
4: Yeah, I actually watched it, too.
3: All right, thanks.
6: I was -6 back then.
3: Oh, really?
4: That's disgusting.
3: Yes. Oh, my gosh. That's Mike Bubble Bath Castell, everyone. Best producer in the history of producing. All right, more of Hollywood 360 after this.
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3: All right, in our next hour, movie icon Van Johnson stars in a terrifying tale of suspense going back to 1944. 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Lisa will present Who Am I? And I'll try to guess while you play along at home. Right, Lisa?
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7: News this hour from Town Hall. I'm Ron Taylor. President Trump mixed partisan politics with patriotic appeals as he commemorated the 250th anniversary of American independence, a moment he declared one of the most joyous and glorious milestones of all time. The president spoke late last night in Washington after storms prompted a roughly two-hour evacuation of the National Mall by thanking those who returned after the rain.
8: They estimated they had 375,000 people before everybody had to leave. And they now have 150,000 people. It's the craziest thing anyone's ever seen. At least.
7: A spectacular fireworks display concluded the event that was a days-long celebration of America's anniversary of independence. Earlier storms prompted a roughly two-hour evacuation of the National Mall, and severe weather elsewhere prompted the cancellation of celebrations at Hartford, Connecticut, along with Harrisburg and Wilkes-Barre, Pennsylvania. Spectators at Boston's fireworks and concert were told to briefly seek shelter before events later resumed. Public policy expert and former Trump economic advisor Steve Moore tells the Salem Radio Network, it's a great time to be an American, all thanks to the Trump economy.
9: Free enterprise and free markets work, and communism and socialism are a failure. And of course, he was 100% correct. That's what led to the collapse of the Soviet Union. It's, guess what? Socialism doesn't work. It's why the boat people left Cuba and risked their lives to come to the United States.
7: The small community of Kerrville, Texas, is remembering the victims of last year's devastating flooding. On Friday night, Louise Hayes Park was filled with music, prayers, and the gospel, where over 100 people came to remember the catastrophe and the lives lost in it. Saturday marked 1 year since the floods tore through the Texas Hill Country, claiming 137 lives. You'll find news and analysis at townhall.com.
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7: Correspondent Donna Warder reports on President Trump's pardoning of 11 people.
11: President Donald Trump pardoned 11 people Friday, including 9 the White House said helped people bypass emissions control systems on vehicles. Also pardoned, Adam Kidon, who was sentenced to nearly 6 years in prison for fraud and conspiracy, and the 11th person pardoned, ranch owner Jack Harvard. The White House did not say what he was pardoned for, but praised him for allowing the U.S. military and NATO troops to train on his land for free. Donna Warder, Washington.
7: Authorities in California say former House Speaker Nancy Pelosi's husband has been involved in a hit and run and could face misdemeanor charges. They say Paul Pelosi hit a parked car in Yountville and briefly stopped before driving away. A witness called 911 and deputies found him nearby with severe damage to his car. He was not under the influence at the time and was not arrested. You'll find more news and analysis at townhall.com. President Trump scheduled to head to a NATO summit next week hosted by Turkey's autocratic leader.
5: President Trump has hinted he could make news at the upcoming NATO summit in Turkey. As the U.S. president threatens to scale back America's role in NATO and Europe, he has offered only praise for the summit's host, Turkish President Recep Erdogan.
6: I'm going out of respect to President Erdogan.
5: The warm ties between the two leaders mean the U.S. might sell jet engines and potentially F-35 fighter jets to Turkey. The two-day NATO summit starts July 7th in Ankara. I'm Jennifer King.
7: A woman's solo journey from California to Hawaii in a rowboat is over in record time. Kelsey Findler arrived in Honolulu last night, becoming the fastest person to row solo across the Pacific Ocean. Findler left Monterey, California 44 days ago. She beat the men's solo row record by over a week and the women's record by over 40 days. Today is her 32nd birthday. More on these.
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20: It was so hard on him.
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25: Roger, ready to move out.
26: Hello, everyone. I'm Carl Amari. And this is Hollywood 360, the radio show that presents all things entertainment, including trivia contests and games, movie reviews, celebrity interviews, showbiz news, and classic radio shows. My co-host is the captivating Lisa Wolf. In this hour, Hollywood legend Van Johnson stars in a tale well calculated to keep us in suspense from 1944. But first, it's Stump the Host. To Stump the Host, Lisa will present Who Am I? I'll try to guess while you play along at home, right, Lisa?
27: Just something like that. I'm going to present clues, and you're going to decide who am I.
26: Okay.
27: And each of the clues will become a little bit more descriptive until you should know who they are. These are all very iconic, important people in our world of pop culture, today or yesterday.
26: Okay. Sounds
27: so you can just stop me when you think you have a guess, but each clue will get a little more specific and make it a little bit easier. And by
26: you spent a little extra time on your homework.
27: Well,
26: this week.
27: You know, the 8-11 score wasn't really sitting well with me.
26: Mike, what do you think? You know, she's coming up with something a little bit more. This would have took more time, I think.
28: This will be fun. Yeah.
27: Well, here's the thing, though. Whenever I change it even slightly, you get a little aggravated.
26: It's all right.
27: But I do it anyways.
26: We'll see.
27: I think I feel like you're going to get aggravated about something anyway. So what's the difference?
26: This could flop though too. You
27: it
26: know,
27: could.
26: Like, you know,
27: it could,
26: be a big,
27: but it
26: be
27: won't.
26: A big, you know,
27: flip
1: or you
27: flop.
1: Can get all of them. Yeah. We'll
27: eventually,
1: see.
27: By the last clue, I think you will.
26: Why? Because you spell the name out.
27: Right, exactly. That's exactly what I do.
26: Yeah.
27: But the goal is to get it as early as possible.
26: Okie dokie.
27: I was born with naturally blonde hair.
26: Okay, it's like, you know, half the women in the world.
27: Okay. I earned a black belt in karate.
26: Whoa.
27: My manager was among the first to sell merchandise bearing an entertainer's name.
26: Wow. Wait, is this a female?
27: No, it's not.
26: Oh, it's not. Oh, I thought you said it was a female.
27: I just said naturally blonde hair, and you just guessed that it was.
26: Then it's Chuck Norris.
27: It's not. I'll give you the last clue, and this will make it really clear for you. Fans know me as the king.
26: Oh, it's Elvis.
27: Yes, those were Elvis clues.
26: Wow.
27: Right? All right.
26: Okay,
27: I think you're getting the hang of it. All right, here we go.
26: Okay.
27: I was once fired from a modeling job because I was considered too awkward.
26: Okay.
27: My production company approved and financed the original Star Trek television series.
26: Oh. Oh, really?
27: Mm-hmm. I became the first woman.
26: Yeah, Lucille Ball.
27: There it is, to run a major Hollywood studio.
26: Lucille Ball.
27: And I start alongside Desi Arnaz.
26: Yeah.
27: All right, good one. I performed magic shows as a teenager.
26: Uh-huh.
27: I served in the U.S. Navy during World War II.
26: Hmm.
27: I was an avid tennis player throughout my life. There's only one more, and this will give it away.
26: Wow.
27: My sidekick was Ed McMahon.
26: Wow, Johnny Carson?
27: Yes.
26: Wow.
27: I mean, they're made for you to be successful. Just, it's where in the...
26: Interesting.
27: Yeah, I worked as...
26: I didn't know he was such a great tennis player.
27: Yeah.
26: Wow. All right.
27: I worked as a hat check girl and a secretary before becoming a performer.
26: Hat check girl.
27: I created the famous Tarzan yell used on my TV show.
26: Carol Burnett.
27: There she is. I turned down the lead role in Dirty Harry.
26: Oh, wow. There's a lot of people that did.
27: I enjoyed auto racing and competed professionally.
26: Okay, so that's Paul Newman.
27: There it is. I wrote I Will Always Love You in a Single Day.
26: Oh, it's Dolly Parton.
27: Dolly Parton.
26: I got it in one.
27: You got it in one. That was the first time.
26: Yeah.
1: Good job.
27: I appeared on TV in 8 different decades.
26: What?
27: I once appeared as a contestant on the game show Password.
26: Huh.
27: My middle name was Marion.
26: Oh. Wow, was it?
27: You know her. I starred in both the Mary Tyler Moore Show and the Golden Girls.
26: Oh, yeah. Okay, I know who it is now.
27: I know you do.
26: Betty White.
27: There it is.
26: Yeah.
27: I boxed professionally before entering show business.
26: You did, Lisa?
27: Yes, I did. I was a boxer before I started the show.
26: Oh, you're a pugilist.
27: See all those bruises.
26: You're a pugilist.
27: I entertained American troops.
26: Wait, can you start over again? What was it?
27: I boxed professionally before entering show business.
26: Okay.
27: I entertained American troops around the world for nearly 50 years.
26: I think it's Bob Hope.
27: There it is. It's Bob Hope.
26: Yeah.
27: I wrote my first song at age 7.
26: Okay.
27: I co-founded Farm Aid in 1985. My guitar, Trigger, has a hole worn through its body from decades of use.
26: Is this a girl or a guy?
27: It's a guy. I'm a member of the Country Music Hall of Fame.
26: Glenn Campbell?
27: Willie Nelson.
26: Oh, Willie Nelson.
27: Yeah. I made my...
26: Who I sing better than.
27: Oh, for sure. Always.
26: Yeah. Of all the big stars out there...
27: I hope you're...
26: He's one I sing better than.
27: Okay.
26: Yeah,
27: not.
26: Right.
27: I made my stage debut at age 12.
26: Okay.
27: I originated the role of Eliza Doolittle in My Fair Lady on Broadway.
26: Huh. Okay.
27: Walt Disney personally persuaded me to star in this film. I flew through the air with an umbrella in Mary Poppins.
26: Oh, that's, she was married to,
27: for good.
26: Yeah, she was married to Blake Edwards. Oh, gosh, I'm
1: Trying to think of her name.
27: Think of Mary Poppins with the umbrella.
1: I just can't remember her name.
27: Do you want me to tell you?
1: Yeah.
27: Julie Andrews.
1: Yeah, she was married to Blake Edwards. I saw them eating dinner one time at I was in New York.
27: Julie
1: Andrews. And
27: they
1: were like at two tables.
27: Sound of Music, I could have said.
1: I wanted to go up to the table like, hey, Blake Edwards, hey, Julie Andrews.
27: Yeah, but you didn't. I know. They don't want you to.
1: No.
27: All right.
1: I've been like, I'm Carl Amari.
27: Right. Maybe they were thinking the same thing. They didn't want to bother you.
1: Yeah.
27: Because they saw you and went, I don't want to bother him.
1: No, let's not bother. He's too big of a icon.
27: He's probably just not very nice either. Look at
1: him.
27: He's aggravated.
1: Gosh. Yeah.
27: I worked as a lifeguard before becoming an actor.
1: Mm-hmm.
27: I survived a plane crash in the Pacific Ocean while serving in the military.
1: Wow.
27: My first major TV role was, this is going to do it for you, Rowdy Yates on Rawhide.
1: Is that Clint Eastwood?
27: Yes.
1: Holy moly.
27: I did that for you. Last one.
1: Mm-hmm.
27: I served in the U.S. Army Air Forces during World War II.
1: Mm-hmm.
27: I hosted a radio program before becoming a television star,
1: mm-hmm.
27: as many did. I played Rob Petrie.
1: Oh, Dick Van Dyke.
27: There he is.
1: Still alive, too. He's like 100.
27: Amazing.
1: He's over 100, I think.
27: I think he is.
1: Wow. Okay,
27: well,
1: those are
27: interesting. Well, that was cool.
1: There was a very interesting Lisa.
27: Yeah, I think so, too.
1: I got most of them.
27: You sure did.
1: All right. When we come back, we're going to tune in to Van Johnson starring on Suspense. Stick around.

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6: 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All right, suspense time. Van Johnson starring. Suspense was, I believe, the greatest mystery show ever to air on radio. It aired from 1942 until 1962, nearly 1,000 broadcasts. It did make a very successful transition to early television. It was kinescoped on TV, and then later it was filmed. But Suspense was just

0: 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Tonight, The Singing Wall, starring Van Johnson.
1: Suspense is presented for your enjoyment by Roma Wines. That's R-O-M-A, Roma Wines. Those excellent California wines that can add so much pleasantness to the way you live, to your happiness in entertaining guests, to your enjoyment of everyday meals. Yes, right now a glass full would be very pleasant, as Roma Wines bring you...
0: Suspense! This is the man in black here for the Roma Wine Company of Fresno, California, who tonight from Hollywood bring you a star, one of the screen's most rapidly rising young personalities, Mr. Van Johnson, whom you've admired in Two Girls and a Sailor, and who will soon be seen in the Metro-Goldwyn-Mayer production, 30 Seconds Over Tokyo. And so, with The Singing Walls, adapted from a short story of Cornell Woolrich, and with the performance of Van Johnson as a young man who awoke one morning to find himself in a very serious jam, we again hope to keep you in suspense.

0: Have another cup. 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You come up here from Joe's place. Joe's place. 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Hear it? 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It comes right out of the walls. Singing walls. We got hot and cold running water here in Singing Walls. Have another cup and a little more of the extra heavy cream. Huh? Well, lie down. Take a little snooze. I'll be right back. Hey, look at you. It's blood. Blood all over your shirt. Oh, him? Oh, he's all right. Just lock him in the closet. Put the key right in your pocket so you'll know just where to find him. Sure, I'll be back. I'll be back in just a minute.
1: Let me out of here. No. Let me out of here.
2: Tommy, wake up.
1: What? What is it?
2: I've been knocking at your door the longest time. You were having a dream or something.
1: Yeah. Gee, what time is it?
2: It's way after noon. You came in pretty late.
1: I did, huh? Toss me my bathrobe, will you, sis?
2: Don't you know what time you got in?
1: No, not exactly.
2: Oh, Tommy, I know it's tough not having a job all these months, but the kind of people you're
1: going... Oh, my head.
2: You have anything to eat last night?
1: Yeah. They bought me some coffee and...
2: Coffee? Who did? Where was this?
1: Huh? Well, honest, it's no alibi, but I don't remember where I was. Only just now I seem to be dreaming about it.
2: About what?
1: About last night. I could hear you banging on the door all the time I was dreaming. And then it seemed as though I wasn't dreaming at all. I was remembering a lot of things.
2: What sort of things?
1: Oh, I was all mixed up. There was a guy with a kind of frog voice that kept giving me eats and coffee. And I was sort of floating. And there was a place that music came out of the walls. And there was something about blood on my shirt and a key to a closet.
2: Tommy, you're shaking like a leaf.
1: Yeah. It's a pretty scary dream. If it was a dream.
2: Well, you get dressed and come on downstairs. Here, I'll get you out a clean shirt.
1: No, I better wear the old one. I've only worn it once.
2: But it's all messy.
1: Yeah, it does look kind of... Mildred.
2: What?
1: My shirt. Give me it.
2: Now what's the matter?
1: Look, Mildred. That's blood.
2: Well, I guess it is.
1: I know it is. Just like it was in the dream.
2: Oh, Tommy, don't be silly. You must have hurt yourself somewhere.
1: But I didn't. Look. There isn't a scratch on me.
2: Well, then you got in a fight.
1: Maybe.
2: What else could it have been?
1: That's what I'm trying to think.
2: Well, stop thinking and hurry up and get dressed. Oh, my goodness. Look at the way you threw your clothes around here last night. Trousers on the floor here. Oh, dear. Everything falling out of the pockets. I'll pick it up. You get dressed.
1: Thanks.
2: Didn't come home with much, did you?

0: I didn't have much to start with.
1: Well, I'll put it all up here on the bureau. 25 cents in change and your keys. Now hurry, will you?
0: What did you say?
1: I said hurry.
0: No.
1: I said I put your change and your keys up on the bureau.
0: Keys?
1: Yeah.
0: Mildred, I only have one key.
1: Well, there are two there now.
0: I know. Let me see them.
1: Here. One's the key to the front door.
0: But the other one?
1: Doesn't belong to any door in this house.
0: It's the key to the closet.
1: What closet?
0: Last night. It wasn't a dream.
1: Tommy, what are you talking about?
0: Mildred, you better call Denny right away.
1: But he's on duty.
0: I know, but get him over here right away.
1: Tommy, what is it?
0: Last night. I think I killed a man.
2: Tonight for Suspense, Roma Wines are bringing you a star, Mr. Van Johnson, whom you have heard in the prologue to The Singing Walls, tonight's tale of suspense. And now it is with pleasure that we bring back to our soundstage Van Johnson as young Tom Cochran in The Singing Walls, a tale well calculated to keep you in suspense.

0: Yeah. Let me look at your eyes.
1: Listen, Denny.
0: You were doped, all right.
1: I didn't know what it was.
0: Never mind that now, kid. How much do you remember?
1: Oh, Denny, I hate to bring you in on this, but I didn't know who else to go to.
0: Skip it. What's the use of having a brother-in-law who's a cop if he can't help you once in a while? Now, come on, how much do you remember?
1: Just what I've told you. Just like it was in the dream. Only it wasn't a dream. There was this guy, Joe. Just some guy I'd known from someplace, I don't know where, that I met on the street, and he took me to the party. Then the guy with the frog voice began giving me eats and coffee. Had a lot of coffee. And then everything got confused. I was in some place with the singing walls. Some harmonica playing or something. That's where the closet was.
0: Well, what about the guy you... The dead guy?
1: At first he wasn't there. And then he was. He was sort of slumped over in a big armchair.
0: And then frog voice put him in the closet?
1: That's what I remember. And then he left. Then I suddenly seemed to realize that the guy in the closet was dead. That's when I got out of there. I don't know how.
0: You don't have any idea where it was?
1: No, I don't even remember where the party was.
0: And you've never seen any of these people before?
1: Except this guy, Joe, who took me to the party. And that's all I know about him. Just a guy named Joe that I knew by sight from some place. I don't know where, or his last name, or anything.
0: Whew. That's not much to go on, is that, kid?
1: Not much.
0: A guy named Joe, singing walls in a closet. And another guy with a froggy voice.
1: Oh, I'd recognize him, or his voice, if I ever saw him again.
0: Tommy, you're in a jam, kid. The way it looks now, there's a dead man in a closet somewhere in this town, and you killed him. Maybe you didn't. And if we find him before somebody else does, maybe we can figure out what did happen. But the way it stands now, kid, you're it.
1: Yeah, I know.
0: We haven't got much time either. If the place is an apartment, they've probably already found the body, and I'd know about it. If it's a hotel, they check the guest out at 6 o'clock. That gives us about 4 hours.
1: 4 hours for the murderer to find the guy he murdered. It's kind of crazy, isn't it?
0: Tommy, you know how I feel about Mildred. And you know I don't exactly hate you either. You know I'll do everything in the world I possibly can to clear you.
1: Sure, Denny, I know.
0: But I'm a cop, Tommy. If you did do it, you know I'm going to turn you in, don't you?
1: Sure, I know that too.
0: Okay, kid, now let's start from the beginning. What about this guy, Joe?
1: But I don't know anything about him.
0: You know his name, you know his face. Now, come on, think, Tommy, think.
1: I'm trying to. Oh, if I could only remember.
2: So a guy named Joe brought you, huh? You come up here from Joe's place. Joe's place.
3: 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More of Suspense and more of Hollywood 360 after this.

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5: Once political enemies, they became close friends and died yesterday, July 4th, in the year 1826. 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
4: This has been an American Minute with Bill Federer. 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
13: 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All right, we're listening to Suspense, starring Van Johnson in The Singing Walls, sponsored by Roma Wines, from November 2nd, 1944. Here's the conclusion.
14: There, you see, Tommy? When you remember that, you told me where Joe is.
15: I did?
14: Yes, sure. You see that sign over the restaurant?
15: Yeah. Joe's place. Joe's place!
14: Tommy,
15: yeah.
14: You were playing with bad boys last night, and this is where bad boys hang out.
15: So?
14: It all clicked when I remembered you said that the guy with the frog voice asked you if you came up there from Joe's place. He didn't mean where Joe lived or anything. He meant this place. He thought maybe you were one of the boys.
15: But how did I ever meet this Joe? I've never been here in my life.
14: He runs another place, more respectable, kid. A sort of cover about three blocks from our house. The Grotto.
15: Hey, that's right.
14: You remember now? If my hunch is right, Joe's going to be plenty surprised when he sees you walk in there.
15: Me? Walk in there?
14: Now, don't worry, kid, don't worry. You just walk in and sit down at the table. If you're not out in a couple of minutes, I'll know that you recognize the guy and we're on the right track. I'll come in as though I didn't see you and go into the phone booth.
15: Then what?
14: Then we'll see, kid. Okay?
15: Okay.
14: Oh, one thing more. If he offers you anything to eat or drink, take it.
15: Sure. Well, here goes.
16: What'll it be, Mac?
15: Orange juice.
16: Right.
17: Well. What do you know? Tommy.
15: Hi, Joe.
17: Hey, what are you doing down in this part of town, huh, kid?
15: Oh, I had to come down and see a guy. I didn't know you had this place.
17: Just a little sideline. It's where I first started, you know.
15: Sure.
16: One orange juice. That'll be 10 cents.
17: Oh, no. You gotta have a little something to eat on me, kid. What do you have? Coffee, at least, huh?
15: Well...
17: Nice hot cup?
15: Yeah, okay.
17: Coffee for the gentleman, Larry, with the extra heavy cream. Understand?
16: The extra heavy? Sure.
17: I'll take tea with lemon. Hey, Tommy, that was some fun last night, huh?
15: Yeah.
17: Yeah. Where'd you disappear to? I was looking all over for you.
15: Oh, that's the funny thing. I don't even remember.
17: You don't, huh? Well.
16: Here you are. One coffee with extra heavy cream. One tea.
17: This'll warm you up.
18: Wait a minute.
17: Who are you?
15: Oh, this is my brother-in-law, Denny. This is Joe.
14: Say, you must have got these mixed up. You never drink coffee, Tommy. You only drink tea.
15: Yeah, that's right.
14: Here, you take the tea, give Joe the coffee, and I'll take the orange juice, huh?
17: I don't like coffee. Never touch it.
14: Okay, swell, I'll take it. Thanks. By the way, Joe, you haven't got a little bottle that I could pour this into, have you?
17: Hey, who do you think you're kidding, bud?
14: I'm from headquarters. Here's the badge.
17: Now, wait a minute. I didn't know that...
14: I suppose you don't know what I'd find in this coffee if I took it down to be analyzed, either.
17: Now, look. I don't want any trouble. I've never had any. They'll tell you at headquarters. Now, if it's a matter of dough...
14: You can't buy your way out of this one, chum. I want talk, and I want it quick.
17: What kind of talk?
14: Where did you take Tommy last night?
17: Oh, it was just a little party. A card party. Just coffee and cake.
14: Yeah? And they slip things in people's coffee there, too, huh?
17: Well, I don't know anything about that, honest. Why, I hardly know the people.
14: Who's the guy with the frog voice?
17: Voice? I don't know any guy with a frog voice. No, look, I don't want no trouble. They'll tell you at headquarters.
14: Listen, there's a narcotics rap in this for somebody, and it could be you. Come on. Where was the party?
17: Courtney Square West, number 75. Some people named Sorrell.
14: Come on, Tommy. You're coming too, Joe, just in case. Sorrell. A.J., does this look like the place, Tommy?
15: Yeah, it looks like it. Could be. But everything's been so confused since last night.
17: This is it.
14: It better be. Oh, Mrs. Sorrell?
19: Yes?
14: I'm from police headquarters.
19: Oh?
14: You mind if we come in and look around?
19: Why, no.
14: Come on, Tommy. You too, Joe. Oh, by the way, you two know each other?
19: He was
18: face is familiar. I think he's been here a couple of times. We play a lot of cards. All kinds of people wander in and out. Is that what the trouble is?
14: It might be. You know anyone with a froggy voice?
18: No. Not that I can remember.
14: Okay, let's look at the apartment.
18: Well, this is the hall, of course. And in here is the living room.
14: Joe, you stay there in the hall. And you better be there when I get back.
16: I'll be here.
14: So, this is the living room.
18: Uh-huh. This is the bedroom. Looks kind of messy now.
14: See anything?
15: No.
18: And over here is the kitchenette.
14: I see.
18: And that's about all there is to it.
15: Denny, that closet.
18: Oh, there's nothing in there. It's just a lot of odds and ends.
14: Open it.
18: Well, it's locked.
14: All right, unlock it.
18: I'm not sure where the key is.
14: Then, lady, you'd better find it.
18: Well, I'll try.
14: Is this it, Tommy?
15: There was a closet like that, and a window just over there where that one is. And the armchair and bed.
14: Don't you remember?
15: I can't, Denny.
14: Give me that key. Give me that key.
15: Wait a minute. Here she comes.
18: I think this is it.
14: Try it.
18: It sort of sticks sometimes.
14: I'll help you.
18: Oh, there it comes. See? Just a lot of old junk.
14: Uh-huh.
15: Come on, Denny.
14: You sure?
15: Sure. Come on.
14: Well, I guess that's all, Mrs. Sorrell. Thanks for showing us around.
18: That's all right.
14: Hello, Joe. Still here?
16: You don't mind if I stay here and visit a while, do you?
14: No, I guess not.
18: Well, goodbye.
15: Bye.
14: Thanks again.
16: Bye. Good luck, copper.
15: I'm sorry, Denny.
14: Well, it was a try.
15: What do we do now?
14: I don't know, Tommy. We found Joe. Now, what about those singing walls? Come on, think, Tommy, think.
19: Yeah, hear it? Pretty music. You hear it? That's right. It comes right out of the walls. We got hot and cold running water here and singing walls. Yeah.
15: Denny.
14: Yeah?
15: Listen.
14: What?
15: That's it. The singing walls. The music I heard last night.
14: You sure?
15: Sure. I remember the piece and the harmonica and everything.
14: It's coming from right around here someplace.
15: Denny, it's coming from their apartment. The one we just left, Sorrell's.
14: Come on. This must be the place, Tommy. The closet, now the music. They must have been pulling a fast one on us.
18: Well?
14: All right, quit stalling. Come on, Tommy.
18: Stalling?
14: You heard me. You two brushed yourself pretty slick, didn't you?
16: Listen, I don't know what this is.
14: Where's
16: all
14: that
16: about?
14: Music coming from?
18: Well, from the radio.
14: The radio?
18: Yes, I turned it on in the kitchen just now when I started to fix dinner. It's a little portable. In here. See?
14: Oh, okay.
18: I don't get it. What do you mean by buzzing?
14: Oh, skip it. Well, Tommy, here we go again.
15: I don't care. That was the music I heard. And that's the same number. It sounds like the same band. Hey, wait a minute.
18: Now what?
15: Where's your phone?
18: On the desk.
15: Denny, look and see what stations that's coming over.
14: It's, WBTA.
15: Thanks. Hello, operator. Get me station WBTA, a radio station. I don't know what number it is.
14: Tell her it's a police call.
15: Yeah, it's a police call. Thanks. I may be wrong, Denny, but I got a hunch. Hello, WBTA? What's that band you've got on now? I don't care if it's an electrical transcription. What's the guy's name?
20: What?
15: Turn off that radio. And what was that name? Yeah. Oh, where can you get hold of this guy? Where does he hang out? I see. 5 nights a week. That include tonight? Thanks.
14: Well?
15: He's a small-time band leader. Harmonica Hal and his harmonier, as he calls himself. And he plays at a place called the Silver Slipper out of the concourse.
14: Come on!
18: You better get on that phone, Joe.
16: Ah, you dumb. You would have to turn on that radio.
21: There's the Silver Slipper right over there.
14: Okay, let us out here.
21: Right.
14: Here you are.
21: Hey, thank you, sir.
14: Well, look familiar to you around here, Tommy?
15: Oh, I'm afraid it's a bum steer, Denny.
14: Look, kid, you know what time it was when you heard the music?
15: It was just night. That's all I know.
14: All right. They don't play recordings so much at night, particularly of small bands. And the Silver Slipper isn't on the air. So maybe you were out here someplace and heard the band itself.
15: Yeah, maybe.
14: I know it's kind of a long shot, kid, but right now it's the best we got. Come on, let's case the joint.
15: Okay.
14: Well, it don't look like there were any rooms with closets in the Silver Slipper.
15: Denny, look. Right next to it.
14: Yeah. A hotel.
15: That would make sense.
14: And the shape you were in, you probably would have signed your own name, too. Come on. Oh, by the way, what time have you got?
15: 10 to 6.
14: 10 to 6. Our deadline's getting pretty close, kid.
15: Yeah.
14: This better be right. Oh, what a place.
15: Oh, if I could only remember.
14: Well, there's the clerk, we'll see. Say, lady, you got a guy named Tom Cochran here?
1: Tom Cochran? I don't know.
14: Oh, it's all right. We're friends of his.
1: I'll see. When did he register?
14: Last night.
1: Oh. Oh, yeah, sure, here he is. Tom Cochran and Ben Zoyle.
14: Yeah.
1: Room 209. I don't think they're in, though.
14: Oh, no?
1: No, I've been ringing them to see if they were going to check out by 6. I was just going to send somebody up. Shall I ring again?
14: No. We'll sort of surprise them.
1: Okay, right up those stairs. They got to be out by 6 or pay for another night.
14: Yeah, we'll take care of it. Let's go, Tom.
15: Denny, did you see that handwriting on the register?
14: Yeah.
15: It was mine, all right, Denny.
14: This is it, Tommy, one way or another.
15: Yeah.
14: Here we are, 209. Don't put your hand on that doorknob. Fingerprints. Use your handkerchief. Locked. I got some keys. It's an easy lock. Here we go, kid.
15: Denny, this is it.
14: Close that door.
15: That's the closet.
14: Now, give me your key. Here, you better hold my gun on that door, just in case.
15: All right. Denny, look out.
14: He was just falling. He's dead.
15: Oh, gee. This is...
14: You remember now?
15: Yeah.
14: Let's have a look at him. Stabbed. And here's his driver's license. Benjamin Doyle.
15: Denny.
14: Give me it. Hello? Yeah, we found them all right. No, they're going to keep the room for another night. No, there's nothing we want. Well, we're in for it now, kid.
15: Denny, look at the floor over there.
14: A clasp knife covered with blood. That's what did it, all right?
15: Yeah.
14: Hey.
15: I know. It's mine.
14: Tom, why didn't you tell me?
15: Honest, Denny, I didn't even remember I'd lost it until I saw it there just now.
14: Fingerprints all over it, as clear as though they'd been made in sealing wax. Right-handed, aren't you, Tommy?
15: Uh-huh.
14: Let me see your right hand. Well, it doesn't take an expert to read these. Those prints are yours, all right.
15: Yeah, I guess they are.
14: And you still don't remember?
15: Honest, Denny, I don't.
14: Can you think of any other explanation?
15: No. There's the guy with the frog voice, but I must have just dreamed him up. I don't know.
14: Well, kid?
15: You did all you could, Denny. But don't feel bad.
14: We can plead insanity or something. Maybe we can prove you were doped.
15: Maybe. You'd better call headquarters, Denny. Let's get it over.
14: All right.
15: Where are you going?
14: I don't want to phone from here. That clerk will listen in. There's no use getting all the wolves on us before we have to.
15: Aren't you afraid I'll...
14: No.
15: I won't.
14: I'll just have him send a detective car, kid. You won't have to go in the wagon.
15: Thanks.
14: Oh... You better let me have my gun.
15: Huh? Oh, yeah, sure.
14: I'll be back. Lie down for a couple of minutes, kid. You look kind of sick.
15: I am. Oh, remember.
19: That's the idea. Take a little snooze. I'll be right back. Hey, look at you. Blood. Blood all over your shirt. Him? Oh, he's all right. Put him in the closet. Lock the door. Key right in your pocket. Sure, I'll be right back. Be right back. Be right back. Here he is.
15: You?
19: Yeah, me.
20: What are you going to do then, Froggy?
19: Get him in the other room until his copper friend misses him and starts looking.
20: Listen, I don't want to be in on anything like this.
19: Shut up. You're in it up to your neck already. Come on, you. Come on, get up.
15: Okay.
19: And get going. Get going up the hall. Open the other door, Joe.
20: Yeah, sure.
19: All right, get in there.
20: That the guy, Frog?
19: Yeah.
20: Listen, Froggy, this don't look so good. There were people who knew you were getting ready to give it to Doyle.
19: Sure. That's why I framed this guy. All the trouble I went to, doped him and brought Doyle in there while he was out, planted the key on him, bloodied him up, put the knife in his hand. I still don't see how he ever come to in time.
22: Yeah, but he did.
19: Yeah, so what? So we frame him again.
15: The music. Boy, the music.
0: You like music, don't you? You're pretty sweet about music, ain't you? Well, for your information, that's Harmonica Hal rehearsing for tonight. And in this room, it comes through the window, on account of there is a window. But in the other room, it comes through the walls, on account of there ain't no window. Catch on?
2: Better close the window, Joe.
15: Wait a minute. I do like music. Do you mind if a guy in a spot like I am hears a little music?
22: What about it, Froggy?
0: Sure, leave it open. Let's have music while we work. It'll cover up the noise if he makes any fuss.
2: So, what's the new angle?
0: Knock him off, dump him in the park, dead by his own hand. Yeah. Remorse. We leave the gun beside him and plant some of Doyle's stuff on him.
2: I got it.
0: Well, get going. Tie him up, put a handkerchief in his mouth, and a coat around him. He's sick. He's sick, and we're taking care of him.
2: Okay.
22: Hey, where's the car?
0: It's around the back. Around the back. Nobody will see us going out that way. You ready?
2: Yeah.
0: Okay, take a look at the door.
22: Okay.
0: All clear?
22: Yeah.
0: Well, let's go and lock the door after we go out.
22: Okay.
0: Down the hall to the back stairs.
2: All right.
0: Hey, what the...
2: Drop those guns and put them up.
23: Cover them, you guys.
2: I got him.
0: Hey, what is this?
23: You'll find out, Graziano.
0: Turn loose him.
23: Get that gag out of the kid's mouth and untie him, Mike.
2: Sure.
15: Oh, Denny.
23: Yeah, I heard the music, kid.
15: I hoped you would. I asked him to leave the window open.
23: I heard the conversation, too. Enough. Okay, boys, okay. Go on, take him down.
2: Right, come
0: all
2: on.
0: All right, don't shove. I'll take it. All right, I'm going.
15: Who are they?
23: Graziani's a mobster, kid. Doyle was one of his boys who double-crossed him. How are you feeling?
15: Okay, I guess. It was kind of close.
23: Yeah. All the way around.
15: Yeah.
23: Look, kid,
15: Oh, skip it.
23: I'm sorry, Tommy. Honest, I am. I thought you did it.
15: Oh, Denny, up until just now, so did I.

0: And so closes The Singing Wall, starring Van Johnson. Tonight's study in Suspense. Suspense is produced and directed by William Spear.
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0: Appearing with Van Johnson tonight in the role of Detective Denny Sullivan was Wally Mayer. Next Thursday, same time, the remarkable American singing actress Miss Lena Horne will be your star of Suspense.
1: Presented by Roma Wines, R-O-M-A, made in California for enjoyment throughout the world. 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

0: That Suspense with the Singing Walls from November 2nd, 1944, starring Van Johnson. It's sponsored by Roma Wines, and Joseph Kearns played the man in black there. Truman Bradley doing the announcing, a show heard on CBS. All right, time for this month in music history.
1: We are going back to a great year for music, 1973. I think I've ever played this song on this show before.
0: No.
1: But it's a good song. Do you like it, Carl?
0: Yeah. Deep Purple?
1: Yes, it is. It's called Smoke on the Water by Deep Purple, and it was inspired by a fire at a casino in Switzerland and became one of rock's most famous guitar riffs, which you can hear right here in this clip.
0: Yeah. Great song.
1: So cool.
0: Whenever a woman slaps me, I always get a Deep Purple bruise, you know?
1: And how often does that take place?
0: Quite
1: regularly? Maybe that's what you should think about.
0: I've often had Deep Purple, that's why I knew it was the Deep Purple band.
1: You didn't finish your sentence.
0: I've often had Deep Purple bruises on my face, you know?
1: Oh, on your face. I wasn't sure where the...
0: How dare you? You know?
1: What did you do to deserve that?
0: Family show.
1: Okay, fair enough.
0: Yeah.
1: We'll leave it right there.
0: All right, more of Hollywood 360 after this.

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4: News this hour from Town Hall. I'm Ron Taylor. President Trump concluding his speech from the National Mall in Washington late last night, celebrating America's 250th anniversary of independence in front of thousands of spectators, followed by a spectacular fireworks display. President Trump says America has a track record of excellence.
5: No people have done more good, shown more courage, made more progress, righted more injustice, or achieved more greatness than you, the American people.
4: He says the USA will remain a special, a beacon to the world.
5: 250 years, the United States of America has been the hope, the promise, the light, and the glory among all of the nations of the world. All over the world, they try and be like us. Nobody can be like us, and with God's help, we will always be this or even better.
4: At a time capsule burying ceremony in Philadelphia yesterday, Mayor Sherelle Parker said it only feels right that our nation's official time capsule would be entrusted to Philadelphia.
6: For nearly 250 years, Philadelphia has stood at the center of our nation's history. It was here that bold ideas about democracy were born.
4: The rush is on across Venezuela's north coast to identify loved ones before it's too late now. With at least 3,000 killed in the deadly earthquakes last week, the country is overwhelmed with bodies that officials are struggling to collect and preserve. Many fear mass graves are coming as they search for the bodies of loved ones who died in the earthquakes that struck the South American country June 24th. Thousands remain missing. News and analysis at townhall.com.
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4: A heat wave continues to blanket the eastern United States.
8: It's a hot July 4th holiday weekend as the eastern part of the U.S. suffers through a heat wave. New York and Boston already hit 100 degrees Thursday. At Boston's Franklin Park Zoo, Dr. Malou Selly says they're giving the animals what they need.
9: Some animals have very comfortable air-conditioned areas.
8: And in the southeast, Ray Dawson in Marietta, Georgia, is taking refuge at a cooling center as he deals with homelessness.
10: You can't find no shelter nowhere, no shade nowhere.
8: In Providence, Rhode Island, city pools and water parks are extending their hours. I'm Donna Warder.
4: Severe thunderstorms threatened Independence Day celebrations across the northeast and mid-Atlantic. Yesterday, the Federal Storm Prediction Center declared a risk of severe storms from southern Michigan to western Massachusetts and to the New Jersey shore. The potential did not break the historic heat wave. More at townhall.com. Another high-profile investor is giving up on New York's rent-stabilized housing market, and as correspondent Kieran Lorman reports, this one really gets your attention.
11: Google co-founder Sergey Brin, worth more than $265 billion, has reportedly sold his stake in a major New York apartment fund for just 6 cents on the dollar. Property managers blame Albany's rent laws and a recent rent freeze approved by New York City's Rent Guidelines Board. They say investors are fleeing, costs are soaring, and landlords can't recover expenses. Critics call it yet another warning sign for New York's housing market. Ken Lorman reporting.
4: They're still counting, but Americans were expected to eat 150 million hot dogs on the 4th of July. The National Hot Dog and Sausage Council says that's enough to span from Washington, D.C. all the way to Los Angeles, more than five times over. More on these.
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21: Hello, everyone. I'm Carl Amari, and this is Hollywood 360, the radio show that presents all things entertainment, including trivia contests and games, movie reviews, celebrity interviews, showbiz news, and classic radio shows. My co-host is the eminent Lisa Wolf. In this hour, Liz Learns to Swim, starring Lucille Ball in My Favorite Husband from 1950. But first, it's Name That Tune. Lisa Wolf Cullen will present clips from Music Milestones. I will try to name that tune while you play along at home, right, Lisa?
22: That's right. I just need to mention one thing, Carl.
21: Yeah.
22: The very first radio show that I ever heard that I can remember was this radio show.
21: Oh, My
22: where
21: Favorite Husband?
22: She learned, no, not just My Favorite Husband, this particular episode where she learns how to swim.
21: Wow.
22: I was just flipping the dial and I heard it and I just was just mesmerized. It is so good. And that's what just sort of turned me on to classic radio right that moment.
21: You know, Lucille Ball not only did comedy on radio.
22: Oh, I know.
21: She did a ton of dramatic stuff, too. And but this was her only regular radio series, and she actually retooled it later into I Love Lucy for television. Yep. So we have a treat coming up.
22: Yeah, what a great episode this is.
21: Yeah.
22: Anyhow, we're going to go with Music Milestones. So it's a compilation throughout multiple music decades.
21: Okay.
22: So from all over the board, because I'm really trying to up my score here.
21: Yeah, get that score up,
22: all right,
21: would you?
22: Let's do it. Here's the first song.
21: Mm-hmm. The Who?
22: The Who?
21: Teenage Wasteland.
22: Yes, but that's not the title of it.
21: Oh, yes, it is. I'm changing it.
22: I'll give you half a point for that.
21: Baba Arena or something like
22: that. Okay, I'll take
21: that. Baba Arena, Teenage Wasteland.
22: It's Baba O'Reilly.
21: Okay.
22: And I will take that. This is The Who, written by the guitarist, that's Pete Townsend.
21: Yeah.
22: And this is from Who's album, Who's Next, 1971. And this is one of my favorite songs.
21: Really? It's one of your favorites?
22: Yeah, I love The Who.
21: Wow.
22: I love this whole album.
21: Wow.
22: It has a special place in my heart.
21: I got it.
22: You absolutely did.
21: Okay.
22: Do you like this song?
21: It's all right.
22: Oh, come on. They're all wasted, Mark.
21: Okay. It's all right.
22: All right. Well, I'm a fan.
21: Okay.
22: All right. I like this next
21: one,
22: too.
21: It's like a 7.
22: Oh, I give it a 9.
21: All right.
22: 0.5.

0: I was born a gambling man.
1: That's not the name of it. It's Ramblin' Man, not right. Gambling Man.
0: Same thing.
1: I can't take that.
0: No.
1: I'm not taking that one.
0: Yes.
1: Gambling is not rambling.
0: All right.
1: Different meaning. Very different. This is the Ramblin' Man, the Allman Brothers Band, released in 73 on their album Brothers and Sisters. This is another great song.
0: It's Ramblin' Man.
1: Ramblin'.
0: Huh? Yeah, right. Darn.
1: That's a different meaning.
0: Darn, darn, darn, darn, darn, darn.
1: I mean, it could have been called gambling, but it's not. That would be Kenny Rogers, would be the gambler.
0: Yeah.
1: All right, but a great song. You like this one?
0: It's okay.
1: I'm going to give it a 9.
0: 6.
1: Okay. Let's
0: I'm a hard grader.
1: Yeah, but it's just a good song, Carl.
0: That's good.
1: Okay.
0: Yeah. He was a hard-headed man. He was brutally handsome. They're talking about
1: like
0: me
1: you.
0: Again.
1: Like you, exactly. She was terminally pretty. And I was terminally pretty.
0: And he held them for ransom.
1: All right, what song is this?
0: Oh, cool. Nasty Reputation.

0: say, faster, faster, the lights are turning red. Fast lane.
1: You know, it's life in the fast lane, and you did not get it. And this is the Eagles for their album Hotel California, 1976. So good too.
0: Who is this?
1: This is the Eagles.
0: Oh, the Eagles! Wow.
1: You like this song?
0: Yeah. Glenn Frey doing the guitar on this.
1: I'm gonna give this an 8.5.
0: Yeah, it's a good tune.
1: I know.
0: I should have gotten.
1: Give it a 9. These are all 9s because I chose them. They're all 9 to 10. These are all good. All right, here's your next great music milestone.
0: That was a good one. I should have had that. Yeah, the wrecking machine. This is Joan Jett.
1: Yes.

0: I Love Rock and Roll.
1: Just in the Nick of Time.
0: I got it.
1: That is right. I Love Rock and Roll. First recorded by the Arrows in 1975, but in 1981.
0: You should just shoot them, you know?
1: The Arrows?
0: Yeah, just shoot them.
1: Yeah, you can't say that anymore. 1981 version by Joan Jett and the Blackhearts reached number one in 1982. And that's what we're listening to.
0: Yeah, it's a good tune.
1: So good.
0: She's got like a cool voice, right?
1: Oh, she's tough girl voice.
0: Yeah. Joan Jett.
1: Joan Jett. You like that?
0: Yeah.
1: All right, we're going to change gears a little bit here.
0: Okay. This is Commodores.
1: It's Earth, Wind, and Fire.
0: Earth, Wind, and Fire. What's the name of the
1: song? It's called September.
0: Oh, yeah.
1: September, released in 78. And this was added to the Library of Congress's National Recording Registry list for recordings that are significant.
0: Yeah.
1: Or good important
0: tune.
1: In some way. Yep.
0: Seven.
1: Cool tune.
0: Give it a 7.
1: Ah, no. These are all 9 to 10.
0: Okay.
1: Yeah. And here's
0: the
1: last
0: judge.
1: One. I'm the judge.

0: that's the Britney.
1: That's right.
0: That's Britney Spears.
1: That's right.
0: And what's the name of this song? I don't know her music.
1: This is Baby One More Time. Yeah. You know this song.
0: I like her, though.
1: I know you do. Here it is. This is from her debut album of the same name called Baby One More Time. And in 2020, Rolling Stone named Baby One More Time as the greatest debut single of all time.
0: Wow.
1: Crazy. Another milestone.
0: Wow.
1: Yep.
0: Any more?
1: No, that'll do it.
0: All right, Lisa Wolf, Mike Bubblebath Costello. I had a few of those.
1: Sure did.
0: When we come back, we're going to tune into My Favorite Husband, starring Lucille Ball. Stick around.
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0: 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All right, it is time now for one of the best comedy shows of all time. Lucille Ball starred in My Favorite Husband. It started on radio in 1948 and lasted until 1952. Lucille Ball and Richard Denning were Liz and George Cooper, a married couple billed as two people who live together and like it. It was sponsored by Jell-O, and it was funny because she would often do the Jell-O commercials, and I think you'll hear her doing one on this show. On this particular episode, she learns to swim. Liz learns to swim. Also in the cast, Gail Gordon, Hans Conried, Herb Vigran. Great show as heard on CBS from June 11th, 1950. Part one now of My Favorite Husband.
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5: Jello, everybody.

0: dear. Oh, Katie, how do you like it?
1: Well, it's very nice. How do you keep it up without any straps?
0: Well, it's a new theory, Katie. It's held up by the wind from men whistling at you. Katie, see all my new play clothes?
1: My goodness, did you buy all those this morning?
0: Yes, I want to look good for George. He's going to see a lot of me this summer.
1: He's not the only one.
0: I even bought one of those new French bathing suits. It's there on the bed.
1: Well, I don't see it. Here's your slacks, pedal pushers, your beach robe, and this little green handkerchief.
0: Well, that's funny. Oh, here it is. No wonder you couldn't see the bathing suit. It was under the handkerchief.
1: Are you really going to wear that?
0: I will if George will let me.
1: Oh, he will. Men like women in scanty bathing suits.
0: If the women aren't their wives. A man will admire a scanty suit on a blonde at the beach, but let his wife put on that same suit, and he says, "You're not going out like that, are you?"
1: How true. Oh, I forgot. The mail came a while ago. Here it is.
0: Thanks. Anything for me?
1: No.
0: Oh, I never get any. Oh, here's a letter for me.
1: Really?
0: Yeah, see? Occupant, 321 Bundy Drive. I think I'll change my name to Occupant Cooper, and then I'll get as much mail as George does.
1: There's one there addressed to Mr. and Mrs. George Cooper.
0: Oh, good. Where is it? I'm entitled to read every other line.
1: Here.
0: Oh, no.
1: Well, what's the matter?
0: It's from Weeping Willow Ranch. You know, that dude ranch where we spent our vacation last year.
1: Are you going there again?
0: Over my dead body. Oh, Katie, it's awful. 1 week there and you understand why the willows are weeping. The planned fun starts at 6 o'clock in the morning. You bound out of bed and run into breakfast.
1: You did that?
0: Are you kidding? I crawled out of bed and was led into breakfast.
1: How was the food?
0: Oh, not food, Katie. Chuck.
1: Chuck.
0: Yes, and they couldn't have thought of a better name for it. Oh, Katie. George must have written asking about reservations again this year. This is an answer saying they can take us.
1: Oh,
0: I don't want to go there. I want to go to the beach with the Atterburys.
1: Well, maybe you can talk Mr. Cooper into it.
0: Why, Katie, I'd never try to talk George into anything. We'll discuss it calmly, examine the best features of both places, and then go to the one we think is best, the beach.

0: Well, did you like your dinner, George, little baby honey?
1: Yes, dear, it was fine.
0: Are you comfortable in that chair, George? Would you like another pillow behind your back?
1: No, thanks.
0: Oh, it's no trouble at all. I'll just get another pillow and then...
1: Liz, you've got so many pillows behind my back now, my head's between my knees.
0: Oh. Well, shall I get you a pair of slippers?
1: Yes, I'll wear them on my hands.
0: What? Oh, you already have your slippers on, don't you, dear?
1: Okay, Liz, what have you done?
0: Nothing, dear.
1: What are you planning to do?
0: Nothing.
1: Look, I know all the signals. You're fattening me up for the kill. Now, let's have it.
0: I have nothing on my mind.
1: Really?
0: Absolutely. Go ahead, go to that lousy Weeping Willow Ranch. Oh, darn.
1: Well, I gather from this that we heard from the ranch. Did you open the letter?
0: Yes, it came addressed to both of us.
1: What did it say?
0: I only read every other line.
1: Come on, Liz. What did every other line say?
0: It said, Dear Saddle Pals, in reply to your letter of, delighted to have you dig your spurs into, our new manager and courteous waitress. Rates this year are $20 private cottage, or $15 if you share it, with one of our new cow ponies. Signed, the Old Wrangler.
1: Very clever. Now, I suppose we're going to have our yearly debate about where to spend the vacation.
0: Okay, debate. The question is, resolved that we are not...

0: going to spend our vacation at that stinky old Weeping Willow Ranch. You take a negative. Go ahead.
1: Madam Chairman, I were the opponent and friends. I like the stinky old Weeping Willow Ranch. I think it's one of the nicest
0: Time's up.
1: Of all...
0: Time's up. Now for the affirmative.
1: Now, wait a minute.
0: Oh, let's not talk about it, George. Let's just not go.
1: Can you suggest a better place?
0: Yes, I'd like to go to the beach.
1: The beach?
0: Oh, come now. You must have heard of it. The Atterburys are going, and I thought it would be fun if we'd go, too.
1: Well, but there's nothing to do at the beach.
0: Oh.
1: Everybody covers themselves with oil and lies in the sun all day, slowly turning so they'll get done all over. It's nothing but a big sandy barbecue pit.
0: I suppose you never heard of swimming.
1: Well, I have, but I didn't think you did. The closest you ever came to the water was when a dog came up to you and shook himself. You don't even know how to swim.
0: I'll learn.
1: I've heard that song before.
0: Oh, but George, your swimming suits are so cute this year, and the beach clothes are so gay and colorful. And
1: so that's it.
0: They got little pleats in them all around.
1: Liz, I'll make a bargain with you. If you learn to swim, and I mean really swim, before vacation time, we'll go to the beach.
0: Oh, George, I love you. I love you. I love you. I love you.
1: But if you don't, we'll go back to the Weeping Willow Ranch.
0: Don't worry. I'll learn. I'll learn.
1: And don't buy any beach clothes until this is all settled.
0: George, even after I learn to swim and you agree to go to the beach, I'm not going to buy a thing.
1: What?
0: I mean it. Because I love you so much, I'll struggle along on just what I've got in my closet now.
2: Mrs. Cooper, what are you doing in your bathing suit?
0: I'm going to take my swimming lesson.
2: You found a teacher?
0: Yes, Ralph Wood, the oldest boy from next door. He's the high school champion. Oh, there he is. I'll get it.
3: Good morning, Mrs. Coops. Did I get you out of the shower?
0: No, it's all right, Mr. Wood. This is my bathing suit. You don't have to stand with your back to me.
3: That's a bathing suit?
0: Yes.
3: Hmm. Well, are you all ready for your lesson?
0: Yes, where's your son?
3: Oh, he couldn't make it, but I've arranged for you to take a lesson from the person who taught him everything he knows.
0: Who's that?
3: Me.
0: Oh. Well, where should we go? Out to the club?
3: Oh, there's no need to go way out there. I can teach you right in your living room.
0: Really? Well, come on, let's go around through the kitchen and come in at the shallow end.
3: You can learn very easily if you'll just remember that swimming is merely a matter of applied physics.
0: Oh.
3: You see, when a body is immersed in water, it displaces its own weight, and by means of propulsion of a given direction, the water that is displaced in front is found to be at the back. This is known as swimming.
0: Isn't there a simpler way of doing it?
3: Well, you can jump into the water and move your arms and legs.
4: That's the first portion of My Favorite Husband, starring Lucille Ball. She learns to swim June 11th, 1950. 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
13: All right, we're listening to Lucille Ball, starring in My Favorite Husband from June 11th, 1950. She learns to swim. Here's the conclusion.
14: Well, that's more like it. Are you sure you can teach me to swim here?
15: Certainly, it's applied physics. When a body is immersed in water...
14: I know. But will it work if a body is immersed in a hardwood floor?
15: Why not?
14: A fair question.
15: You learn to swim in the living room. When you get into the water, you simply apply what you've learned. It'll be the same thing... Only wetter.
14: Wetter, yeah.
15: Now, lie down on the floor.
14: Okay. Now, what do I do?
15: Now, first, Bring the right arm over the head and forward and down.
14: Okay.
15: Fine. Now do the same thing with the left arm.
14: Okay. Ouch.
15: What's the matter?
14: This ocean has splinters in it.
15: That's too bad. All right, now, while you're moving your arms, you are kicking at the same time.
14: All right. Yeah. Oh, ouch!
15: More splinters?
14: No, hard water.
15: Well, lift your feet a little. Now, try again.
14: How does this look?
15: Oh, wait a minute.
14: What's the matter?
15: I forgot to tell you to breathe.
14: That's okay. I went ahead and breathed anyway.
15: No, I don't mean that. In swimming, you breathe a different way than you ordinarily do.
14: How? Through your ears?
15: No. You're supposed to breathe when your head is out of the water.
14: You know, I'll bet I would have found that out anyway.
15: Well, now, let's try it again and put everything together.
14: All right, here I go.
15: Oh, fine. You're doing just fine.
14: Yeah. Hey, look at me. I swam clear across the living room.
15: Yes.
14: If the current hadn't been against me, I'd have made it into the dining room.
15: Congratulations, Mrs. Cooper. You're a wonderful pupil.
14: You mean I know how to swim?
15: Certainly you know how to swim.
14: Gosh, that wasn't hard at all. What have I been afraid of all these years? Come on back tomorrow, Mr. Wood, and I'll dive off the mantelpiece.

0: Hi, honey, I'm home.
1: Hi, George, baby, give me a kiss.
0: What's new? What did you do today?
1: Oh, nothing exciting. I had a manicure, learned how to swim, marketed a little.
0: Just a minute. Learned how to swim?
1: Yes, isn't it wonderful, George? Now we can go to the beach this summer.
0: Do you expect me to believe you learned how to swim since this morning?
1: Yes. Mr. Wood said I have a natural talent for it. He gave me a lesson, and I just swam all over the place.
0: How far did you swim?
1: Oh, about as far as from here to the dining room.
0: By yourself?
1: All by myself.
0: Hey, that's great, Liz. You weren't even afraid, huh?
1: Afraid? I was as calm as though I'd been swimming right here in my own living room.
0: No kidding.
1: That's right.
0: I'm proud of you. Was the water cold out at the club?
1: I didn't notice it.
0: I'll get it.
1: Okay, I'll go see if dinner's ready.
0: Hello.
2: Hello, Mr. Cooper. This is Benjamin Wood.
0: Well, hello, Mr. Wood. I understand you gave Liz a swimming lesson today.
2: That's right.
0: How'd she do?
2: Oh, wonderfully. I called to see if she got all the splinters out.
0: Splinters?
2: Yeah, she picked up a big one.
0: Where?
2: Right between the piano and the divan.
0: Say, what are you talking... Say, where did she take this lesson anyway?
2: In your living room. It was sort of a dry run.
0: Uh-huh. Well, she's fine, Mr. Wood.
2: Well, that's good. Goodbye.
0: Goodbye. Liz!
1: Dinner's almost ready, George, and boy, am I hungry.
0: Splashing around in the pool must have given you an appetite.
1: Swimming is what did it.
0: That water is exhilarating, isn't it?
1: Swimming certainly is. You should have seen me, George. I was like a little seal.
0: Sounds more like a little lion.
1: A little sea lion?
0: No. No, just plain lion. That was Mr. Wood on the phone, Liz.
3: Oh.
0: How many splinters do you average per mile?
1: Oh, I didn't get very many splinters.
0: I'm certainly surprised at the way you deceived me, Liz.
1: I didn't. I never said I was in the water. I asked Mr. Wood if I knew how to swim, and he said yes, and I can. There's nothing to it.
0: All right, that's good enough for me.
1: It is?
0: Sure. I'll meet you out at the club tomorrow afternoon, and if you can swim the length of the pool, we'll go to the beach for our vacation.
1: Oh, give me more time, George. I've only had one lesson.
0: Oh, no. You said you knew how to swim. Well, tomorrow we'll find out. I'll meet you at the club pool at 3:30.
1: All right, I'll be there. And I'll jump in that pool and swim if it's the last thing I do. Oh, why do I say things like that?

0: Well, it looks like a hot time in the Cooper household, but that's nothing unusual. And now back to Lucille Ball and My Favorite Husband. As we return to the Coopers, it's 3 o'clock in the morning and all is still. All that is, except Liz. From the way she is thrashing about the bed, it looks like she's having a nightmare about swimming.
1: Stroke. Stroke. Stroke.
2: Well, what's the matter? Who did that? Oh, ouch! Hey, Liz.
1: Stroke.
2: Oh, Liz!
1: Huh? George, save me. I'm going under.
2: Oh, take it easy or you're
1: joking. Save me! Save me!
2: Oh, Liz, you got me around the neck.
1: Help! Help! We're going down. Fight your way to the surface. Huh? Huh? Oh, George, that was an awful dream. I dreamt I was in swimming, and how'd we get down here?
3: We disappeared under the covers for the third time and sank slowly to the floor.
1: Really?
3: Let's swim to the surface and go back to sleep, huh?
1: Oh, gosh, I'm afraid to. You go to sleep, George. I'll be right back.
2: Liz, where are you going?
1: Into the dressing room. I want to see if I have a nightgown with water wings in it.

0: Iris, Iris, here I am, over by the pool.
1: Oh, I got here as soon as I could, girl. Is George here yet?
0: No. Oh, it's no use, Iris. I'll never make it. I don't even know what I'm doing here.
1: Chin up, girl. I brought something with me.
0: What?
1: Look.
0: A pair of water wings. Oh, I thought of that, but it's no good. George would see them. They're white. My bathing suit is black.
1: Let's put them under your bathing suit.
0: Under my bathing suit?
1: Yeah, then he'd never guess.
0: Won't I look kind of lumpy?
1: Well, let's see where we could put them. Oh, I know. You're a little sway back.
0: What?
1: Now, look, I don't have time for false modesty.
0: Sway back, yeah.
1: We'll just put the water wings under your suit in the middle of your back, like this. There. And then we'll blow them up and you'll get in the water before George gets here. He won't be able to see them.
0: Well, it might work.
1: I can't even see them.
0: Well, they're not blown up yet.
1: Oh.
0: Yeah. How are we going to blow them up? It can only be done by a midget or a Ubangi. Well, there's one idea gone.
1: Wait a minute. Come with me.
0: Where?
1: The gas station in the parking lot. They have an air hose.
0: Now, that might work. Come on.
1: As long as you stay in the water, George can't tell a thing.
0: This is the first time I've gone to a gas station to get my air checked.
2: Good afternoon, ladies. Can I help you?
1: Can we use your air hose?
2: Certainly. Have a flat?
0: Sort of.
2: Where's the car?
1: Car?
2: Yeah, with a flat tire. What were you planning to do? Take the air over a mouthful at a time?
0: No, just let us use the air hose and thanks.
1: Oh, yeah, go take care of that car.
2: I'll be right back.
0: Quick, Iris.
1: Turn around. Let me get this hose down the back of your baby.
0: Oh, it's cold.
2: Hey, what are you doing?
1: Go away.
2: What are you doing?
0: Look, just leave us alone. We're not hurting anybody.
2: Hey, look at her back. It's all swollen.
0: This is fine, Iris. Put the hose away and...
2: I'll get a doctor.
1: Oh, never mind. It's too late now. Come on, Liz.
2: The boys will never believe this.
0: Well, it was a good try, Iris.
1: Hey, wait a minute.
0: Oh, look now. No more bright ideas, please.
1: We've been fools, Liz. We can get George on a technicality.
0: How?
1: He said you had to swim the length of the pool.
0: Yeah?
1: He didn't say anything about not wearing something to help you. We could have put the water wings on the outside.
0: Now she thinks of it.
1: I know. Rudolph has a life jacket he bought at the surplus store. I'll go and get it.
0: Okay, go on.
1: And you stall George till I get back and I'll go as fast as I can.
0: Well, hurry, Iris. You're all that stands between me and Weeping Willow Ranch.

0: Hi, Liz. All ready for the big swimming test?
1: Oh, hello, George.
0: Sorry I'm late, but Atterbury kept me talking about a big account.
1: Oh, that's all right. You haven't seen Iris, have you?
0: No. Well, let's get this over with. Come on, dive in.
1: No, now, don't push me. I'll get in a minute.
0: Well, why in a minute?
1: Well, I'm just hungry, that's why. I'd like something to eat first. I don't like to swim on an empty stomach.
0: But if you eat something, you can't swim for an hour.
1: Yeah.
0: Liz, are you stalling?
1: Stalling? Heavens, no.
0: Well, then what are you waiting for? Now get in the pool and start swimming.
1: No, George, don't. I'm not ready.
2: Woohoo, Liz girl.
1: I'm ready.
2: There you are, Liz.
1: Oh, thanks, Iris.
0: Hey, what's going on? You can't wear a life jacket.
1: Can't I?
2: Put your arms in here, Liz.
1: There. Fasten it, will you, Iris?
0: Liz, I'm warning you, this isn't going to count.
1: You said swim the length of the pool. You did not say how.
0: Now, look.
1: Here I go. Whee!
2: Oh, look at her go.
0: What a low-down trick.
1: Well, George, she did fill her part of the bargain.
0: Well, I guess she did. Well, if she cares that much about going to the beach, I guess we can go. I'll teach her to swim while we're there.
3: Hey, look at me! Look at me! I'm swimming!
0: Okay, Liz, you win.
3: Hey, watch this! I'm a whale!
2: Would you look at that? She's floating on her back and blowing water in the air.
3: Hey, there's nothing to this. Do we get to go to the beach, George?
0: Okay, we'll go.
3: Oh, boy, this jacket's wonderful.
0: I know, I've seen them. All you do is pull that little string on the side and they inflate.
4: What little string?
1: What little string?
2: Liz, we didn't pull a string. You'd really been swimming.

0: Yes, Lucille, where do we go tonight?
1: Tonight, Robert, we're meeting a sweet girl graduate, the valedictorian of her class. A little commencement music, please, maestro.
0: Hello, I understand you just graduated.
2: Yep, that's right.
0: Well, tell me, did you graduate cum laude?
2: How's that again?
0: I said, did you take any honors?
2: No. Are there some missing?
0: Oh, forget it.
2: Forget it? Okay, I will if you will. Put her there, boy.
0: Oh, wait a minute. What degree did you get when you graduated? A.B., Ph.D.?
2: No, no. I got an R.A.
0: R.A.?
2: Yep. I said R, I said R-A, I said R-A-G-G. M-O-P-P, Ragma, Ragma, Ragma,
0: Ragma. Now wait a minute. Wait just a minute. Now, what degrees did you actually get?
2: Oh, them. Let's see now. I got a J-E. And a L-L-O.
0: What do they stand for?
2: What do they stand for? Oh!
0: Well, actually, I'm an expert on Jell-O. Let me give you a test.
2: All right.
0: Now, what are the six delicious flavors?
2: Oh. You're going to start with the hard one.
0: Strawberry, raspberry.
2: Oh, yeah. Cherry berry, orange berry, lemon berry, lime berry.
0: No. Strawberry, raspberry, cherry, orange, lemon, and lime.
2: Right, right. Next question.
0: What makes you think of the real ripe fruit itself?
2: I don't know.
0: Jell-O does.
2: It does?
0: Yes, didn't they teach you that the flavor is locked in and can't get out till your first delicious spoonful?
2: This is the first time I heard of it. Are you sure?
0: Of course. Didn't they tell you to look for the big red letters on the box?
2: No. They didn't tell me.
0: Hey, where are you going?
2: I'm going back to school. Good night, Bob.

0: 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Tonight's transcribed program was produced and directed by Jess Oppenheimer, who wrote the script with Madeline Pugh and Bob Carroll Jr. Original music was composed by Marlon Skiles and conducted by Wilbur Hatch. The part of Katie the Maid was played by Ruth Parrott. Watch for Lucille Ball in Fancy Pants with Bob Hope. 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
1: J-E-L-L. Oh, the big red letters stand for the Jell-O family. 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That's Jell-O.
2: Yum, yum, yum.
1: Jell-O plains. Yum, yum, yum. Jell-O tapioca puddings. Yes, sirree.
0: Bob Lamond speaking.
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6: Broadway in Chicago is bringing the Tony Award-winning musical Suffs to the CIBC Theater July 7th through the 19th, and it tells the story of the women who fought for the right to vote, including trailblazing journalist and activist Ida B. Wells. And here in Chicago, where Ida B. Wells Drive bears her name, that story feels especially meaningful. Joining us now is Danielle Fulton, who portrays Ida B. Wells in the show. So happy to have you on Hollywood 360.
7: I'm so happy to be here. Thank you for having me.
6: Oh my gosh, it's my pleasure. So Ida B. Wells was such a fearless and complex woman. What drew you to this role?
7: Well, I think the role drew me in, honestly, and I'm so honored and humbled. That's been my two words today, honored and humbled.
6: Nice.
7: To play her. Because I knew a little bit about her growing up in school, but I've learned so much about her past life. And even our show Suffs just gives a small portion, but a very profound portion of her life. But I stood by for the role during a workshop of the Broadway version in 2023, I think, or 2022. And from there, when it closed on Broadway, they decided for a tour. And when the tour started happening, when they started auditioning for the tour, they reached out to me to play the role, and I was just over the moon.
6: Sure.
7: And I've just been so honored ever since.
6: Well, is there anything when you prepared for the role that you learned about Ida that was completely surprising to you?
7: Everything. Because like I said, in school, I only learned a little bit. I remember seeing a black woman with a bun in her hair and a writing tool. So I knew that she was a writer of some sort, but had no idea about how much of a titan.
6: Right. And we probably don't either. So what a great opportunity for us to learn a little bit about history while enjoying, you know, a really extraordinary show.
7: Absolutely. She's not often seen as she's an anti-lynching crusader. She is one of the world's first investigative journalists. But she's not often seen as a suffragist. Mm-hmm. And she was very much so, even to the point where she not infiltrated. She just staked her place. In the Women's March of 1913, when they told her to march back, but she said, no, I'm going to march exactly where I'm supposed to.
6: Yes.
7: And she stood on the sidelines and waited for her delegation to pass and joined them right away.
6: Yeah, I was going to say, so, I mean, even though the story takes place over 100 years ago, it feels incredibly timely. And why do you think this still resonates so powerfully today?
7: Well, because unfortunately, a lot of the rights that our ancestors fought for, they told her to marching back, but she said, no, I'm going to march exactly where I'm supposed to.
6: Yes.
7: And she stood on the sidelines and waited for her delegation to pass and joined them right away.
6: Yes.
7: So, yeah.
6: I was going to say, so, I mean, even though the story takes place over 100 years ago, it feels incredibly timely. And why do you think this still resonates so powerfully today?
7: Well, because unfortunately, a lot of the rights that our ancestors fought for are being challenged every single day. Yeah. I mean, I can speak candidly about it. We're working in D.C. right now. And right outside of the theater, they are reconstructing the Confederate soldiers that were protested to be brought down, that our president, unfortunately, wanted to still commemorate for what reasons we don't know.
6: Yeah.
7: But, you know, that is just an everyday example of how the many rights that our ancestors fought, died, bled for.
6: Yes.
7: Are being revoked every single day. So, you know.
6: Yeah, well, I can hear the passion in you. And Danielle, thank you. It's been so wonderful talking to you and eye-opening. And SUFS runs through the 19th at the CIBC Theater. 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Thank you again.
7: Thank you.
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4: In our next hour, Herbert Marshall stars as Agent Ken Thurston on The Man Called X, going back to 1951. But first, we'll play Fact or Fiction. Lisa will present things people think they know. I must guess if they're fact or fiction while you play along at home. Right, Lisa?
9: You've got it, Carl.
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0: I'm Ron Taylor. President Trump spoke from the National Mall in Washington late last night, celebrating America's 250th anniversary of independence in front of thousands of spectators to be followed by a spectacular fireworks display. President Trump said this 4th of July celebrates 2.5 centuries of American victories over evil.
1: Here on our National Mall, we're celebrating freedom's triumph over tyranny, liberty's conquest over oppression, and the enduring victory of the American spirit from the July 4th, 1776 to July 4th, 2026. Big dates. That's big dates. Two big ones.
0: He says our country has succeeded because of the signers of the Declaration.
1: Tonight our country is stronger, freer, richer, safer, and prouder than ever before. But it all started with the miracle of history that lives forever in the heart of every single patriot.
0: The top Republican in Congress says Americans need to be concerned about a radical ideology that Democrats seem to be embracing. On the Salem News program this week on Capitol Hill with Tony Perkins, House Speaker Mike Johnson says the country is facing an unprecedented threat.
2: And what we've seen in recent months is many Mamdanis have popped up all around the country running for Congress. For a while, Tony, everybody just kind of waved that off and said, oh, that was a New York City anomaly. No, sir. It's everywhere. And we've got to confront it. We've got to take it very seriously. And we have to vanquish that, because the ideas and proposals that these candidates would bring to Congress is frightening stuff.
0: He urges Republicans to defend America and capitalism and turn out in big numbers during the midterms this November. News and analysis at townhall.com. I'm Ron Taylor.
3: It's been a long time since I've been this excited about a movie like The Story of Everything. 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
0: This homeless man in Nashville says he's grateful city workers are handing out cold water.
4: It's been really hot, sweating, dripping, as you can see. It's just miserable, honestly. But this helps so much, like, oh my goodness. But even with the shade and a tent, you know what I'm saying, it's four walls closed in, no fan, it gets hot.
0: Joey Chestnut has won his 18th title as the Nation Nathan's Hot Dog Eating Contest in New York City. Chestnut dominated the man's competition Saturday by eating 66 hot dogs and buns in 10 minutes. That's 10 short of his record of 76, but the 42-year-old Chestnut remains unbeaten since 2015. Earlier in the women's competition, Miki Sudo cruised to her 12th win, topping her own record by eating nearly 39 hot dogs and buns. The annual contest was held under brutal conditions with near 100-degree heat at Coney Island. More at townhall.com. New reporting is shining a spotlight on California Governor Gavin Newsom's inner circle and an FBI corruption investigation that began before President Trump returned to office.
5: A California Post report says Democrat insider Alexis Podesta secretly recorded conversations as part of an FBI investigation tied to former Newsom Chief of Staff Dana Williamson, who pleaded guilty to federal fraud and tax charges earlier this year. Conservative commentators say the revelations undercut Newsom's claims that federal probes are politically motivated. Newsom has not been charged with any wrongdoing, John Scott reporting.
0: President Trump launched Trump Accounts yesterday, aiming to boost financial independence for children born during his second term. Parents can open accounts for these children, receiving $1,000 from the government and potentially more from billionaires who've pledged funds. More on these stories.
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12: 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The Lone Ranger, the Shadow, the Master Benger.
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19: 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I'm Carl Amari, and this is Hollywood 360, the radio show that presents all things entertainment, including trivia contests and games, movie reviews, celebrity interviews, showbiz news, and classic radio shows. My co-host is the illustrious Lisa Wolf. In this hour, Herbert Marshall stars as American secret agent Ken Thurston on The Man Called X from 1951. But it's time now for Fact or Fiction. Lisa will present things people think they know. I must guess if they're fact or fiction while you play along at home, right, Lisa?
20: That's right. You think you know everything, but actually, maybe you don't. Let's see.
19: I don't think I know everything, but I just know most things.
20: Yeah.
19: Yeah.
20: Well, I'm here to prove you wrong.
19: Okay.
20: All right. Humans are the only animals that blush. Fact or fiction?
19: Fiction.
20: It is a fact. So scientists have found that humans are the only known species that visibly blush in response to embarrassment or self-consciousness. I know. The average person blinks about 1,500 times a day.
19: 1,500? I know that's too many. No. I'll say no.
20: Well, it's no. You're right, but you have it wrong. They actually blink more.
19: Really?
20: So,
19: I got it right.
20: You got it right, but for the wrong reasons.
19: Right.
20: Most adults.
19: It doesn't matter.
20: I know. No, it matters. Most adults blink between 14,000 and 19,000 times a day.
19: How many?
20: 14,000 times a day.
19: And what did you say?
20: 1,500.
19: There's no way.
20: I know it sounds wrong.
19: It's impossible. You know how many, in 24 hours, you only probably blink maybe like 100 times an hour. So.
20: I know, that doesn't make sense.
19: That'd be only like.
20: I'm going to look it up, but my
19: research told me like.
20: It'd
19: only be like 2,400 times.
20: It doesn't sound right, but yeah. I'll double check, but that's what it
19: well,
20: said.
19: Well, you know what, Carl?
20: You know what, Lisa? You know what, Carl?
19: You know?
15: I'm sorry. That is a really boring story.
20: You were very slow on that trigger,
19: okay.
20: Just saying. The average person walks past at least 16 murderers during their lifetime.
19: That's real.
20: That is fiction. So this claim has circulated for years, but research says
19: real.
20: They've never found a credible study supporting that.
19: You know what?
20: You know what, Carl?
19: You know what, Lisa?
20: What, Carl? You're taking too long.
21: What are you talking about?
20: You're so slow. Your taste buds are replaced throughout your life.
19: Real.
20: Fact. Taste buds typically regenerate every 10 to 14 days.
15: Yeah, baby.
20: There you go.
19: Got that one right.
20: You got one right. Humans are born with all the brain cells they'll ever have.
19: No.
20: New brain cells can form in certain regions of the brain throughout adulthood. So you still have opportunities, Carl.
19: Maybe I'll grow some brain cells.
20: Maybe
19: finally.
20: You'll grow some.
19: Yeah, be nice.
20: Just grow a pair,
19: I'd
20: will
19: like
20: you?
19: I have some.
20: Okay. Refrigerators were invented before electric vacuum cleaners.
19: No.
20: Fact.
8: Shoot.
20: Fact. So refrigerators appeared in the 1800s.
8: Mike, I'm not doing so great on this.
20: While electric vacuum cleaners were introduced later. See, that's why I called it things people think. What I wanted to call it was things Carl thinks he knows, but I didn't want to be rude about it. You can see lightning.
8: Why be different than you always are?
20: Right? I mean, just be rude all the time.
14: Watch those points.
20: That's right. See, I'm trying to be nice.
8: You better be.
20: You can see lightning before you hear thunder.
8: You can see lightning before you hear thunder. Yes, that's right.
20: That is a fact because light travels faster than sound.
8: Yeah.
20: Okay. Household dust is made up primarily of dead skin cells.
8: True, real.
20: No, it's not.
8: Yes, it is.
20: Household dust contains fibers, dirt, pollen, pet dander, everything, above. But I thought you'd think it was gross, so you'd say that.
8: Man.
20: Your fingerprints become completely different as you age.
8: No, you don't.
20: No, they don't. No, they don't. A full moon can affect the height of
8: ocean. What about your moon?
20: I said a full moon.
8: Oh, okay.
20: Can affect the height of ocean tides.
8: True, real.
20: That is a fact. Yeah. Remember you knew a woman who was all about the full moon?
8: Oh, gosh. She was as crazy as they come.
20: Like
8: she
20: the moon
8: was a lunatic.
20: Was like, I don't know, what was it that day? So it wasn't a good day.
8: You know what? She was the cutest little thing.
20: I remember.
8: And then
20: her.
8: She was like all about like, oh, the tides. Oh, boy, I'm not going to be in a good mood
20: today.
8: Mood
20: because
8: today,
20: the moon the and the tides are something
8: and moon,
20: or another.
8: And
20: you're like,
8: I called Lisa. I'm like, get me out of this.
20: Yeah, well, you always say that eventually.
8: Get me out of this.
20: I mean, it's always something. You know, it's like the...
8: Mike.
20: It's like the Seinfeld episode where there's always a reason why Jerry
8: needs to get out
20: of her relationship.
8: Mike, she really believed that like the tides affected her mood and stuff like that.
14: I think I know who you're talking about.
8: Yeah, yeah.
20: She did come to the radio station once, so you probably did meet her.
8: She was the cutest thing, though.
20: Yeah, I liked her, too.
8: But, man.
20: Yeah.
8: I was like,
20: all right, here's the last one.
8: Out of this.
20: Goldfish can recognize human faces.
8: Goldfish can recognize human. Okay.
20: Yeah.
8: Yeah.
20: So in laboratory studies, goldfish successfully distinguished between different human faces and remembered them over time.
8: Wow.
20: That's pretty big. That's
15: That is a really boring story.
20: Their brain must be so tiny, but somehow they're able to do that.
8: That's something common with you, Lisa.
20: That's right. Me and goldfish were on the same. You're going a little crazy on the sound effects.
8: I might be. You know, sometimes I'm sound effects happy. You know?
20: That's right. That's okay, Carl. Just stay happy.
8: But
20: maybe
8: I got, a few of those.
20: You sure did.
8: All right.
20: All right.
8: When we come back, it's Secret Agent Ken Thurston on The Man Called X. Stick around.
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21: 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All right, time for The Man Called X. This was a secret agent series. Debonair British actor Herbert Marshall starred as FBI secret agent Ken Thurston. Our government dispatched him to dangerous locales, Lisa, all over the world, and he would fight our enemies. Leon Belasco played X's assistant, Pagan Zeldschmidt, and it debuted over CBS Radio in 1944, lasted until 1952. This one is a good broadcast, all about the Middle East and the rich oil lands there. Ken Thurston is dispatched and solves crimes for our country. Let's go back to February 24th, 1951, for The Man Called X.
1: Now we present Herbert Marshall as The Man Called X, the Saturday night feature on NBC's five-show festival of comedy, music, mystery, and drama. 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And by RCA Victor, world leader in radio, first in recorded music, first in television. Herbert Marshall as The Man Called X. Wherever there is mystery, intrigue, romance, in all the strange and dangerous places of the world, there you will find

0: There are some who say that the history of modern man began in ancient Persia, now called Iran. And there are others in the capitals of the Western world who fear that the end of modern man may begin there also, with the thunder of the weapons of war as the hordes from the north march down to seize the oil-rich lands of the Middle East. On a lonely, windswept plateau in the Socialist Soviet Republic of Azerbaijan, just north of Iran, a sheepherder huddles in his tiny hut, huddles over a shiny, portable, shortwave radio transmitter.
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0: information will never reach the man called X.
1: Then you think we've lost our contact in Azerbaijan?
2: Looks like it, Chief. I haven't been able to raise him again.
1: Well, any idea what the information he mentioned was about, Ken?
2: Yep. Russia's military plans regarding Iran.
1: What?
2: That's right. Everything she's been doing about messing of troops, moving military supplies and materiel. The works.
1: Good Lord, Ken. That information's vital to us. Vital to the entire Western world.
2: Yep. And it'll be somewhere aboard the Tehran-Baghdad plane on the 25th.
1: But we don't know who has it, who the contact is. How the devil are you going to get that information?
2: That's an interesting question, Chief. I'll give you the answer later. After I land in Baghdad.
3: Plane is now ready at gate 2. All passengers will please get aboard at once. This is the last call for the Tehran Baghdad.
2: That's
4: plane.
2: The entire passenger list, Major Chugga.
4: That is correct, Mr. Thurston. And we have complete intelligent dossiers clearing all but three of them.
2: Who are they?
4: The first is a Professor James Gilbert, an English archaeologist.
2: James Gilbert?
4: He was recently stricken with a heart attack and is accompanied by a nurse, Reza Hussein.
2: And the third?
4: He terms himself a financier from Luxembourg. Rather strange person.
2: What's his name?
4: He calls himself Count P. Vonatzu Zeltschmidt.
2: Zeltschmidt?
4: Yeah. He is perhaps the contact you are seeking?
2: He'll contact me, all right, but as for being the man I'm seeking...
4: Well, time for you to get aboard, Mr. Thurston.
2: Yeah, thanks for the help, Major Chugga. Let you know how I make out.
4: But please do, until we know definitely just how strong is the threat from the north. There is little sleep for anyone in Iran.
2: That goes for the rest of the world, too, Major. We're seeing you.
4: Good luck, Mr. Thurston. Your pardon, Effendi. Your pardon.
5: It is nothing, sir. Nothing.
4: Did you recognize that man, Dagilev?
5: Major Chugga, Iranian intelligence.
4: Then we must be right, Dagilev, about the information being aboard.
5: There is no doubt of that, comrade. The man with whom Chugga was speaking is the man known as X.
4: The man called... But you let him get aboard the plane, Dagilev. Once he obtains that information and lands at Baghdad...
5: There is no cause for alarm, comrade. That plane will never land at Baghdad.
6: Pardon, my dear sir, but would this seat next to you happen to be unoccupied with nobody in it? Like I was saying, my friendly traveling companion, if this seat is empty without any passengers, I mean, and you would like to spend a few pleasant moments discussing financial-type matters with a brother financier...
2: sit down, Pagan.
6: Thank you. Clever how I did it, eh, Mr. X? Nobody on board this flying jalopy could even know we know each other.
2: All right. What's the pitch this time?
6: Pitch? I don't get it, Mr. X. I'm not after no money from you.
2: Then who asked you to get aboard this plane?
6: Always joking, eh, Mr. X? You asked me naturally.
2: What? I didn't even know you were in Tehran.
6: Well, that's not what my Uncle Ahmed told me.
2: Your Uncle Ahmed?
6: Sure, I'm working for him in Tehran. A big importing and deporting business. He's got big connections, you understand?
2: Now, wait a minute. Just what did your Uncle Ahmed tell you?
6: Just what you told him. That you wanted me to take this trip with you. It was all very hush-hush important top-secret stuff. So here I am. Well, so what's cooking, Mr. Ray?
2: Egon, if I could believe for one minute that...
7: Sir, but would you happen to be a Mr. Ken Thurston?
2: Yeah, that's right, yeah.
7: I am Reza Hussein, Mr. Thurston.
2: Oh, how do you do, Miss... Hussein?
6: And I'm Mr. Pagan Zeltschmidt. Welcome aboard.
7: I am a nurse, Mr. Thurston, and my patient, Professor James Gilbert, is becoming quite bored and restless on the trip, and this is bad for him. He suffers from a heart ailment, you see.
2: Oh.
7: Well, yours was the only other name on the passenger list that might indicate an English-speaking person, and I thought perhaps you might not mind talking with the professor.
2: Oh, I'll be glad to.
6: Oh, sure. Go right ahead, Mr. Thurston. Yeah. Me and this pretty little pill peddler will talk over things while you're gone, eh, Miss Hussein?
7: He is in seat 14B, Mr. Thurston, and thank you so much.
2: It's my pleasure, Miss Hussein.
6: So you're a nurse, eh, baby? Well, sit down.

0: Professor Gilbert?
1: What's that? What? Oh, yes, yes, yes. I'm Professor Gilbert, and you must be Mr. Thurstonleigh.
0: That's right.
1: Sit down, please, sit down.
0: Thanks. I understand you're an archaeologist, Professor.
1: I was until this heart of mine began acting up. The winds and colds of Azerbaijan proved too much for it.
0: Azerbaijan.
1: Yes. You'd be very surprised at what interesting things one can uncover up there. For example, there's a lonely little plateau at the Russian border. So lonely, I've named it the Outpost. Descriptive, eh?
0: Yes, very. Find anything up there?
1: Yes, some remarkable data, Thurston. Remarkable. It might affect our entire concept of history. Perhaps you'd like to look over some of my notes regarding it. Or would that bore you?
0: I doubt it, Professor.
1: Good. Now, if you'd be kind enough to call Miss Hussein, she can help. Good. What was that?
0: That's an explosion. In one of the rear compartments.
1: Sabotage.
0: Better tell me where those notes are before we crash.
1: Right. You'll find everything you want, the complete data, stashed away in the...
0: Gotta get information before crash.
2: Everything is all right, Mr. Thurston. There's no need for concern. Everything is all right.
0: Gotta get... it's you, Miss...
2: Yes, Mr. Thurston. You are in a hospital in the village of Hamadan. You suffered a slight concussion. We have kept you under sedatives for the past 24 hours. Your arm, please, Mr. Thurston.
0: Never mind the hypodermic. What happened in that crash? What about Professor Gilbert?
2: Well, he suffered a slight heart attack, but he should be in perfectly safe hands by now. Your friends flew him back to the Tehran hospital.
0: My friend? Pagan?
2: No, Mr. Thurston. Your friend who flew down here this morning. I believe his name was Mr. Dagilev.
3: You're feeling better, Mr. Thurston. Are you returning directly to Tehran in the plane I sent for you?
0: That's right, Major Chugga. I've got to learn what happened to Gilbert. What have you turned up there?
3: There would seem to be no doubt that he was your contact, the one carrying the information about Russia's military plans regarding Iran. We have since learned that he is a British agent.
0: I was pretty sure of that. But what about him now? Have you located him?
3: No such person was admitted to the Tehran hospital. And so far, our dragnet has failed to pick him up.
0: Major, I've got Pagan and Reza Hussein aboard. As soon as we land, I'm going to send her over to your offices. Maybe she can find a picture of this man named Dagilev.
3: And what of you?
0: I'm going to visit Pagan's Uncle Ashmir.
4: That's the first portion of The Man Called X from February 24th, 1951, starring Herbert Marshall. We'll get back to that right after this.
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4: 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All right, we're listening to The Man Called X with Herbert Marshall as Ken Thurston. This is from February 24th, 1951. Here's the conclusion.

0: Believe me, Mr. Thurston, you're just wasting time. My Uncle Ahmed may be a character, but he don't know nothing about any kind of a secret information. You could trust him just as far as you could throw me.
1: Where is this shop of his?
0: Right over here, Mr. Apes. Right here. Some classy joint, eh?
1: Ahmed's import and export establishment. Sheepskins, tobaccos, carpets, also tricks with dice and cards.
0: Just something to add life to the line, you understand?
1: Oh, sure, yeah.
0: Hey, what's been going on here? Look at this joint. Like a bull in China. And where's Dr. Ahmed anyways? And what's been happening since... Mr. Rex, the lights just went out.
1: Yeah. Where's the main switch?
0: Huh? In a strange storage room in the back.
1: Well, let's go.
0: Well, it's practically pitch black in here. Oh, you got a pencil flash. Why do you always have to think of everything?
1: Come on.
0: There's nobody in here, Mr. Rex.
1: Wait. Listen.
0: That sound. What is it?
1: Look up there. At the rafters.
0: Mr. Rex.
1: Yeah.
0: Oh, it's my Uncle Ahmed. Hanging from a rope. It's my Uncle Ahmed.
1: Yes, again, Pagan.
0: Huh?
1: It's Professor Gilbert.

0: will continue with The Man Called X in just a moment. 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And now we return to the second act of The Man Called X, starring Herbert Marshall, with Leon Belasco as Pagan Zellschmidt.
1: Mr. X, is he?
2: We got him down too late.
1: Oh, the poor professor.
3: Yeah.
1: But look at him, Mr. X. What happened to him?
2: He was questioned, Pagan.
1: Oh, they must have wanted to know where that military information is pretty bad, eh?
2: Yeah.
1: Do you think he told them anything?
2: One thing's certain. He didn't have those notes on him or they wouldn't have done this.
1: Yes!
2: Look out, Pagan! Pagan!
4: Here I am, Mr. X. Over here.
2: What are you doing under those carpets?
1: Oh, this. I started to run, you know, to your rescue. You understand? Somewhere along the way I got lost.
2: Oh, come on, let's get out of here.
1: But maybe I ought to stay here in the shop, Mr. Thurston, just in case some customers come in or something.
2: Don't be an idiot. That man in the alley's in no condition to hurt anyone. The rest of them are gone.
1: Oh, well, in that case. Come on, Mr. Thurston. Let's get out of there. Boy, you really gave this character what he had coming to, Mr. X. That'll serve him right for... Hey, that's the guy.
2: What guy?
1: The guy I saw in Hamadan Hospital with Dagilev when they kidnapped Professor Gilbert.
2: Well, that answers one question. Gilbert didn't talk.
1: Huh? How do you know?
2: If they'd found his notes, they wouldn't be hanging around looking for me. Pagan, you better go find your Uncle Ahmed.
1: You think you know something, Mr. X?
2: There's $50 in it if you find out.
1: Huh? Where do they collect?
2: I'm going to Major Kyrgyz's office.
1: The intelligence guy? What are you going to do there?
2: About time I talk to our little friend Reza.
5: Thurston, Professor Gilbert told me nothing about them.
2: Just before the plane crash, he asked me to get to you, so you could give me those notes.
5: I do not care what he told you. I know nothing about them.
2: Then what about this man, Dagilev? Could you identify him?
5: No. I know nothing about him either. Only that he took Professor Gilbert away from Hamadan after the crash.
2: Well, didn't the professor put up any kind of a fuss?
5: I told you he had suffered another heart attack. He was under sedation at the time.
2: All right, Reza. I'll get your stuff from Major Chugger. And then see you safely home.
5: You are very kind, Mr. Thurston. Very kind.
2: You heard, Major?
6: Every word, Mr. Thurston.
2: What about her things? Did you check them?
6: I did. Her purse, medicine kit, overnight bag, there was nothing. Does that mean you still suspect she might be guilty of some complicity?
2: I was wondering why I was in the Hamadan Hospital for 24 hours before coming to.
6: But she explained that. You had suffered a concussion, were being kept under sedatives.
2: Maybe she's a little too eager with that hypodermic.
6: Huh?
2: What if somebody wanted me out of the way for 24 hours, long enough for Dagilev to get down there and pick up Gilbert for questioning?
6: It is a possibility, of course, Thurston, but you're speculating.
2: There's something else that isn't speculation. Reza said Professor Gilbert was under sedatives for a heart attack when Dagilev picked him up. Remember your report from British intelligence?
6: Yes, Mr. Thurston. They reported that James Gilbert had no heart ailment, that he was in perfect health.

0: It was most kind of you to see me home, Mr. Thurston.
1: Yeah. I'll take that medical kit.
0: Thank you. I will have the lights on in a moment.
2: Do not bother, Miss Hussain.
3: Mr. Thurston!
2: And do not move, either of you. My men are well armed.
1: Who are you?
2: My name happens to be Dagilev. And as for why I'm here, surely I do not have to tell you that, Mr. X.

0: Major Chugger. Very well. Send him in at once.
1: I got it, Mr. Thurston. I got it. Believe me, this case has blown up higher than... Hey, Mr. Thurston isn't here?
0: That is correct, Sir Schmidt. He has taken Riza, his son, home.
1: But I got some real hot dope for him.
0: Concerning your Uncle Ahmed?
1: How did you know?
0: Mr. Thurston asked me to take your information for him.
1: Oh, no, you don't. Oh, no, you don't. Nobody gets what I know but Mr. X himself. No, nobody.
0: He also left me $50 in American money.
1: Except, of course, you, my oldest, my dearest friend, Major Churga. Boy, 50 smackaroos. 10, 15, 20...
0: The information, Sir Schmidt.
1: 25, 30... Huh? Oh, that. Believe me, it's hot like a griddle, yeah. You know what that Uncle Ahmed of mine was doing? 35, 40... He was going... go between, yeah. Between some sheep herder and Azerbaijan and the Professor Gilbert. Only he didn't know it.
0: You were certain of this?
1: 45... 50. Sure, some microfilm was being shipped into my uncle's inside sheepskins he was importing. And the stuff was being bought by Gilbert.
0: Microfilm?
1: That's right, that's right. By accident, he found out what he was doing, yeah. When that Dagilev and his character marched into the shop with guns.
0: So he sent you aboard that plane to warn Mr. Thurston?
1: Are you kidding? He sent me aboard to get rid of me. He owes me $75 in commission.
0: Major Chugger. What? You're certain? Very well, carry on as planned. Come with me, Zellschmidt. We have work to do.
1: Work?
0: That was one of my men calling from Riza Hussein's apartment. The place is empty. And there are blood stains on the floor.

0: This way, if you please, Miss Hussein. Mr. Thurston. You will find my farmhouse quite comfortable, even though a bit off the beaten track. Sergei, stand guard at the door.
1: Da, Comrade Dagilev.
0: So, we are here. What do you think of my headquarters, hmm?
2: You didn't bring us here for small talk, Dagilev.
0: Really, Mr. Thurston, must we proceed so quickly to business? I am proud of this farmhouse. You will not find many like it in Iran. So well equipped with shortwave radio, recording apparatus, airplanes, concealed hangars.
3: Please, what is it you want? What is going to happen
2: to us? It's simple enough, Risa. He didn't get what he wanted from Professor Gilbert. So he's going to try his luck with us.
0: That is quite correct. Gilbert had no microfilm on him, nor would he tell us where he had hidden it, despite our persuasion. Perhaps you and the young lady will not prove so stubborn, eh, Mr. X? I shall leave you in the good graces of Sergei while I get the plane warmed up. The plane?
3: The plane?
0: Yes, Miss Hussein. This time the questioning shall be conducted at our leisure. There will be no chance of interruption within the borders of my own country.
3: Ken, does it really mean that?
2: Tell me, Risa, who hired you to act as Gilbert's nurse?
3: Why, he did.
2: Was that just before the flight to Baghdad?
3: Yes, but...
2: And who said he had a heart attack at Hamadan when he was given sedatives?
3: Why, the man with Dagilev. He said he was a doctor.
2: Thanks, Risa. I think that explains a lot of things.
3: Ken!
1: What is going on out there?
2: Better take a look, Sergei. But first, I'll take that gun.
3: Oh! Ken, what is happening?
2: Come on and see.
3: Look, those are military cars.
2: That's right, Risa. Under the command of Major Churga.
3: Major Churga?
2: I figured that Dagilev would be after us when he didn't get anything from Gilbert. Churga had some of his men tailing us.
4: Hello, Mr. Thurston. Small world, isn't it?
2: Hagon, this is one time when I can truthfully say I'm glad to see you.
4: Well, you got nothing to worry about. I got everything under control. The whole cat and caboodle. All these characters are rounded up. And everything is... Hey, I didn't know Major Churga had an aeroplane here.
2: He hasn't. That's Dagilev.
4: Dagilev?
3: He's getting away.
2: All right, Pagon, let me have that wheel.
4: The wheel? But where are we going, Mr. X?
2: Hang on to your hat.
4: Mr. X, you're driving this thing right into the runway.
2: That's right.
4: But that aeroplane, it's coming this way. We're going to smash into it.
2: Get ready to jump.
4: Jump? But...
2: Get ready.
4: Ha!
2: Now, jump.
3: Hurry, Larry!

0: Ben, are you all right?
1: Justin, are you hurt, Justin?
2: No, I'm all right. What about Pigo?
3: I don't know about this, Mr. Ferris. But every time I try to help you out of some kind of a mess, I get in trouble. Why do you always have to... Hey, oh, look at that aeroplane.
1: Yeah, and I believe Vinny's agents are no longer a problem in Iran. However, we still have the much greater problem of locating that missing microfilm.
2: I think Reza can give us that, Major.
0: Me, Ken?
2: Yeah. There's only one reason why Gilbert, a perfectly well man, hired you as a nurse to carry the film for him.
0: To carry the film?
2: Reza, did Gilbert order any special medicines?
0: Yes, penicillin.
2: What would a man suffering from heart disease want with penicillin?
0: Oh, I don't know. I wondered about it, but...
2: You've still got the kit, Reza. Take a look at those ampules.
0: Of course, Ken. Here is one.
2: Thanks.
1: Thurston, the film. The information about Russia's plans.
2: Mm-hmm.
3: Well, that's that. It's all over, Mr. X.
2: No, Pagan.
3: Huh? You mean we can't relax and take things easy?
2: Not as long as plans like these are still around. Plans for war. We've got to be ready. For anything. But there's one everlasting satisfaction about all the sacrifice. Peace on Earth is well worth fighting for.
4: Our star, Herbert Marshall, will return in just a moment. Here's a word from RCA Victor. It's been said that the entire history of the American people during the past 50 years can be summed up in one sentence. The automobile took them out of the home, and the television set brought them back. And the set that does most of the bringing back is an RCA Victor. And that's because RCA Victor television is owned most, proved most. In fact, it's million proof. 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Now, here is our star, Mr. Herbert Marshall.
2: Thanks for being with us. And before I say anything else, I think you ought to know that in tonight's cast were Gladys Holland, Will Wright, Eric Snowden, Ken Christie, Stan Waxman, and Ted Von Eltz. Next week, Mr. X digs into one of the most vicious, most insidious rackets the world has ever known. Dope smuggling. And speaking of, I beg your pardon, but Leon Belasco will be along as Pagan Zellschmidt. So join us, won't you, when next I return as the man called X. Good night.
4: 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The Man Called X, starring Herbert Marshall, is a J. Richard Kennedy production with music composed and conducted by Felix Mills. Tonight's story was written by Sidney Marshall. All characters and incidents on this program are fictitious, and any resemblance to actual characters or incidents is purely coincidental. 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
1: And that's The Man Called X from February 24th, 1951, starring Herbert Marshall, as heard on NBC. 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
2: Hi, Carl, and hello to all of our listeners out there. I'm Sarah Knight Adamson, your national film and TV critic for Hollywood 360 Radio Network. Disclosure Day is rated PG-13 and playing now in theaters. Director Steven Spielberg is known for the classic alien film E.T. Here, he brings a similar science fiction theme. Emily Blunt, known for her outstanding role in The Devil Wears Prada 2, takes center stage. She plays a weather reporter who begins speaking in a strange language while live on the air. She can also know everything about a person just by looking at them. Disclosure Day also features Daniel, who's part of a group of people formerly employed by a private contractor. Oh, and he has a backpack full of disk drives that would expose secrets.
3: Do you understand what she's saying?
4: I hear her. It's gibberish. I can't understand it.
3: And I care.
5: What's happening to me?
3: 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I'm just sorry they made you a part of it too.
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2: Disclosure Day is one of the best movies I've seen this year. 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Josh O'Connor, Eve Blankenship, Colin Firth, and Colman Domingo all star.
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2: Again, this is Sarah Knight Adamson, Hollywood 360's national film and TV critic. 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
1: In our next hour, it's a charming and humorous story on the Lady Esther Screen Guild Theater, hosted by George Murphy from 1946. But first, Lisa Wolf Dillon is our lyricist for Learning the Lyrics. Lisa will read popular song lyrics. I'll try to guess the name of the songs while you play along at home. Right, Lisa?
12: That's right, Carl.
1: All right. We'll see you soon.

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5: News this hour from Town Hall. I'm Ron Taylor. President Trump mixed partisan politics with patriotic appeals as he commemorated the 250th anniversary of American independence last night. A moment he declared one of the most joyous and glorious milestones of all time. President Trump said our nation's founders crafted radical concepts of freedom that still endure today.
6: In Philadelphia, our founding fathers summoned the courage of giants and the wisdom of centuries to boldly proclaim these timeless truths. They declared that all men are created equal, that they are endowed with sacred, unalienable rights by the hand of our Creator.
5: Earlier in Washington yesterday, storms prompted a roughly two-hour evacuation of the National Mall. Wildfire threats in the West, as correspondent Ed Donahue has the latest.
7: Red flag wildfire warnings are in effect in several states in the West. The Cottonwood Fire in Utah is the biggest. A state of emergency has been declared. Fireworks are being restricted. The National Weather Service issued a rare, particularly dangerous situation warning. UCLA geography professor Park Williams says the West got a good amount of rain to start the year, but
8: the tap just totally turned off. So low precipitation totals and really high temperatures have left our forests really abnormally parched.
7: Red flag warnings stretch from Idaho to southern Arizona and New Mexico. I'm Ed Donahue.
5: Authorities in California say former House Speaker Nancy Pelosi's husband has been involved in a hit and run and could face misdemeanor charges. They say Paul Pelosi hit a parked car and briefly stopped before driving away. A witness called 911. Deputies found him nearby with damage to his car. News and analysis at townhall.com.
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5: Many Americans who might normally travel to exotic destinations are sticking closer to home this summer.
10: Small business owners in U.S. tourist destinations say they're seeing more Americans sticking closer to home this summer. Businesses around places like Lake Tahoe, Asheville, North Carolina, and World Cup host Kansas City say they've noticed customers trading in overseas vacations for road trips and day excursions. Between FIFA coming to the U.S. and 250 celebrations just about everywhere, many residents have found they don't have to travel far to make great summer memories this year. Bob Agnew reporting.
5: The St. Louis Cardinals and Chicago Cubs were delayed by fog at Wrigley Field last night for 15 minutes after the sixth inning.
11: The Cardinals led 2-0 when play was stopped. The crowd of nearly 39,000 joined in singing John Denver's Take Me Home, Country Roads, as the delay began. That song has emerged during the World Cup soccer tournament as a favorite. More news at townhall.com. Air travelers could soon see major improvements at airports thanks to a new big federal investment.
12: Transportation Secretary Sean Duffy has announced nearly $1.8 billion in FAA grants for airport upgrades in 46 states. The funding will pay for runway repairs, taxiway improvements, terminal upgrades, lighting projects, and safety enhancements. Duffy says the investment is part of rebuilding America's transportation infrastructure, while FAA officials say the projects will improve safety and modernize the travel experience for families. Ken Lorman reporting.
11: Another high-profile investor is giving up on New York's rent-stabilized housing market. Google co-founder Sergey Brin, worth more than $265 billion, has reportedly sold his stake in a major New York apartment fund for just 6 cents on the dollar. Property managers blame Albany's rent laws for the situation.
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18: Jack, I tried to get into your dressing room, but I didn't have a nickel.
19: 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Reader's Digest is considering publishing two of my jokes.
18: Really?
19: Yeah.
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23: 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I'm broadcasting.
24: Hello, everyone. I'm Carl Amari, and this is Hollywood 360, the radio show that presents all things entertainment, including trivia contests and games, movie reviews, celebrity interviews, showbiz news, and classic radio shows. My co-host is the tantalizing Lisa Wolf. In this hour, George Murphy hosts the Lady Esther Screen Guild Theater radio presentation of the Broadway hit Lightning, starring Harry Davenport, going back to 1946. But first, Lisa Wolf Dillon is our lyricist for Learning the Lyrics. Lisa will read popular song lyrics. I'll try to guess the name of the songs while you play along at home. Right, Lisa?
25: That is correct, Carl. And we are on the letter N. Hmm. Anything come to brain?
24: N, no.
25: N.
24: N,
25: no.
24: No.
25: Perfect. Mike, what do you think? How's he going to do?
26: I think he'll get all of them.
25: Uh-oh. I think that's just too optimistic.
24: Yeah.
25: Yeah. I'm not feeling
24: I'd
25: it
24: have
25: from
24: to
25: you, Carl.
24: Agree with you this time.
25: All right. I will say these are all songs that you know and like. Because, again, I'm looking for a perfect score here.
24: Okay. Yeah.
25: Hey, right. You know, shoot for the stars, Carl. Uh-huh. Shoot for the stars.
24: How many moons do we have?
25: There's a moon. It's high and it's affecting the tides of the day. All right. Here we go. Concentrate.
24: Concentrate.
25: Concentrate.
24: Concentrate.
25: I was a little too tall. Could have used a few pounds. Tight pants, points, hardly renowned. She was a black-haired beauty with big dark eyes and points all her own, sitting way up high. Way up
2: night,
25: firm and high.
2: Night mood? Night?
25: Night. Out past the cornfields where the woods got heavy. Out in the back
2: night moves.
25: Seat.
2: Night moves. Night
25: Bob Seger. One for one.
3: I was a little too tall. Could have used a few pounds. Tight pants, points.
25: You like this song, Carl?
2: Yeah.
25: Yeah.
3: She was a black-haired beauty with big dark eyes.
2: And points all

0: I agree.
1: I had this album.
0: It's a good one.
1: Want to hear something crazy, Lisa?
0: Yeah.
1: Remember I was blaming my mom for losing all my albums?
0: Yeah.
1: I found them.
0: You didn't just recently?
1: Yeah.
0: Where?
1: I found them in my warehouse.
0: You have them?
1: I have them all. I have almost all my albums from
0: that
1: when I was a kid.
0: That is remarkable.
1: Yeah. I'll show them to you and next time you visit the warehouse. I have Fleetwood Mac. I have this song, this
0: that
1: album.
0: That is amazing.
1: Yeah, I've got them
0: so
1: in my warehouse. Yeah. Yeah.
0: I don't know.
1: I blame my mom for throwing them out, but I have them.
0: Well, I don't know what happened to mine. Maybe you have mine too?
1: No, I don't. I
0: thought you had mine.
2: Do you have a record player?
1: No, I don't have
0: a record player. You should get one.
1: Yeah, I could use my fingernail.
0: You should get a record player. That would be really cool.
1: That's what it would sound like if I used my fingernail.
0: Well, maybe you know, one day you'll get a record player.
1: Yeah,
2: you could put a needle through a cup.
1: Yeah, yeah.
0: Yeah, that would be great.
1: That would work, yeah.
0: That would be great.
1: It would sound beautiful, let me tell you.
0: Yeah, that would be great.
1: Very acoustically
0: well, I'm glad that
1: wonderful.
0: You have them.
1: I have them,
0: that's really cool.
1: Fleetwood Mac, yeah.
0: Wow,
1: yeah,
0: that's cool.
1: Uh-huh.
0: All right, here's our next end song.
1: Okay.
0: There's talk on the street. It sounds so familiar. Great Expectations. Everybody's watching you. People you meet, they all seem to know you. Even your old friends treat you like you're something new. Johnny Come Lately. Everybody loves you.
1: New Kid in Town.
0: So don't let him down.
1: New Kid in Town.
0: That is right. New Kid in Town by the Eagles.
3: On the streets, it sounds so familiar.
1: They had a lot of hits, huh?
0: Oh, so many.
3: Great Expectations. Everybody's watching you.

0: really cool song.
1: Everybody loves you.
2: Yeah. The Eagles, man, they had... I mean, Hotel California is my favorite Eagles song.
0: Great song.
2: But they had so many, you know?
0: But that didn't start with the letter N.
2: No. You should trick me one of these times and just have, like, one that doesn't start with
0: you
2: the letter.
0: You wouldn't like that.
2: No, I wouldn't. But so, you should do it sometime anyway.
0: Okay, because if I said N and it started with an H, you'd be like, what the heck?
2: Yeah.
0: Right.
2: I mean,
0: and then my score would go
2: prove
0: down.
2: Prove to
0: like
2: everybody
0: a
2: how you really
0: points.
2: Are in life.
0: Right. That's right. That's me trying to
2: yeah,
0: go the wrong
2: baby.
0: Way here.
2: I got
0: all right,
2: it.
0: Here's your last end song. Mike thinks you'll get them all, so
2: okay.
0: Let's see how you do.
2: All right.
0: Never reaching the end. Letters I've written, never meaning to send.
2: Oh, this is, yeah.
0: Beauty I've always missed with these eyes before. Just what the truth is, I can't say anymore. Because I love you. Yes, I love you.
2: Yes, I love
0: you. Oh, how I love you.
2: I love you.
0: Mm-hmm. Yeah. Gazing at...
2: Is this like Rush or something like that?
0: No.
2: Okay.
0: No. Well, no, I'm trying to get you to the good part. Gazing at people, some hand in hand. Just what I'm going through, they can't understand. Some try to tell me thoughts they cannot defend. Just what you want to be with you will be in the end.
2: I mean, I know this.
0: And
2: song.
0: I love you.
2: And I love
0: yes,
2: you.
0: I love
2: yes,
0: you.
2: I
0: oh,
2: love
0: you. Oh, how I love you. Ooh.
2: Oh, man.
0: And then never reaching the end. Letters I've written, never meaning to send.
2: I think just for a matter of time, we're going to have to.
0: Let's hear it.
2: Yeah.
3: Nights in white satin.
0: The Moody Blues. Nights in white satin.
2: Yeah, nights in white satin.
3: Never reaching the end. Letters are written.
0: It's haunting.
3: Never meaning to send.
2: Yeah, it is.
0: It is. It's dark.
3: Beauty I've always missed.
0: In the best of ways.
3: With

0: Yeah.
1: You know what? This song, I haven't heard this song in years.
0: I haven't either.
1: Years and years.
0: I don't think I've played this song either before.
1: Yeah.
0: It's great.
1: All right, well, I didn't get that one.
0: You should try singing these words.
1: This is like, you have to have a heart to be able to.
0: True.
1: You know what I mean?
0: Yeah, and yours
1: to be able
0: is a
1: to
0: little
1: sing
0: bit,
1: this kind of song.
0: Is a little bit damaged.
1: Mine's like the Tin Man.
0: It's,
1: you know?
0: No, I think you had one. I think it's been damaged over the years.
1: I had one?
0: Yeah.
1: Yeah.
0: I think.
1: It's damaged?
0: Yes, your damaged goods.
1: Well, I just had an echocardiogram.
0: Yeah,
1: so we'll
0: damaged
1: see.
0: Goods, I'll call it.
1: Damaged goods.
0: Out with the trash.
1: Oh, my gosh. All right, when we come back, we're going to tune in to the Lady Esther Screen Guild Theater. Good program from 1946. Stick around.
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1: 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Okay, it's time for the Screen Guild Theater, leading Hollywood stars performing in radio adaptations of their popular motion pictures, Lisa. And it debuted way back in 1939 and lasted all the way to 1952. It had all kinds of names over the run because it had different sponsors. So when it had a different sponsor, like at first it started with Gulf Oil, so it was called the Gulf Screen Guild Theater. Then Lady Esther, so it was called the Lady Esther Screen Guild Theater. Then Camel Cigarettes, so it was called the Camel Screen Guild Players. Are you getting it here?
0: I'm starting to catch on.
1: I mean, I know it takes a little while for you to catch on,
0: but you
1: getting it?
0: I'm good.
1: Okay. The fees that stars would typically charge were donated to the Motion Picture Relief Fund to help support the creation and maintenance of the Motion Picture Country Home for Retired Actors. So it had a really good cause. Over the series run, millions had been donated to the cause. Really great show and high quality, a lot like the Lux Radio Theater. This is called Lightning, and it was a Broadway production that they did on radio. June 3rd, 1946, the host was George Murphy. And great show. Let's tune this in. Star is Harry Davenport. Here's the Lady Esther Screen Guild Theater.
4: Good evening, ladies and gentlemen. This is George Murphy. We have a very dear friend here with us tonight. We're helping him celebrate an anniversary. He's entertained you and your parents. Yes, and their parents before them. He's been in the theater for 75 years, three quarters of a century in makeup. And this is our way of expressing our respect and affection for Harry Davenport by bringing him to you in the title role of Lightning, a grand old man and a grand old story. On hand to help in the festivities are Florence Bates as Mrs. Jones, Barbara Britton as Millie, and yours truly, George Murphy, as John. Here it is, the Lady Esther Screen Guild Players in Lightning.

0: Now, you know how it is with nicknames. Fellas built like a blimp, and they call him Skinny. If he's 7 feet tall, they call him Runt. So I guess you'll understand about old Bill Jones. His name was Lightning. I'd only known him for a month or so, but he'd gotten to be a kind of a regular pal. And something of a problem, too. Like that evening when he drifted into my cabin.
1: Evening, John.
0: Oh, hello, Lightning. I didn't hear you at the door.
1: You should have. I knocked.
0: Really? You couldn't have knocked very loud.
1: I didn't want to disturb you. Besides, I always move kind of quiet-like. Learned that from a... Ouch. Oh, funny. That chair wasn't there when I came in.
0: Bill, I'm afraid you've been drinking again.
1: No. Just saying goodbye to them fellas what's been cutting your timber. They're breaking camp.
0: Uh-huh, and they wanted you to take a few farewell drinks, huh?
1: Well, I didn't like to hurt their feelings. I've known most of them since they was kids.
0: Yeah, imagine you have. You've been around these parts a long time, haven't you?
1: Yep. Came out during all the gold excitement.
0: But, wait a minute. The gold excitement was way back in 1849.
1: Well, they were still excited when I got here.
0: Oh, I see. But you weren't one of the lucky ones, huh?
1: Lucky? I was a civil engineer once. I located more claims than any man that ever came out here.
0: Well, then you ought to be pretty rich.
1: No. Always cheated out of my share.
0: How's that?
1: Crooked partners.
0: Oh. Well, what'd you do about them, Bill?
1: Shot some, put the rest in jail.

0: Mother didn't want to sell. She loved that land, but that shyster was so darn nice. Why, when he found out I was studying law, he even took me right into his office.
1: I know he's kind. Sweet as sugar when they're after something.
0: Well, I didn't find out till after Mother passed away that she'd sold to him. He'd paid her with stock in some land company. It wasn't worth a dime.
1: Why did he want that land so bad?
0: He turned it right over to the railroad for a big profit. I guess that's why the sheriff's looking for me. The railroad must have heard I'm cutting that timber.
1: Like you got every right to. Look, if they take you to court, I'll be a witness. I'll swear you cut those trees before the property was sold.
0: Now, Bill, you can't go around swearing anything like that.
1: Don't tell me I know what I can swear and what I can't.
0: Oh, you do?
1: Certainly. I was a lawyer once.
0: A lawyer? Well, why don't you practice?
1: Don't need any practice. Good enough as I am.
0: But, Bill, they're going to court and testify.
1: Look, son, I promised, didn't I? Well, I never broke a promise in my life.
0: An amusing old rascal and lovable, too. In fact, he was the reason I first dropped in at the Calavada House. The place belonged to Lightning's wife. Small hotel near the California-Nevada line. Wait a minute, did I say near? What am I talking about? I should have said on. Right smack on. The state line ran right through the middle of the lobby. Lightning had told me about the place. Next day, having a little time, I thought I'd run over and see for myself.
1: Yes, sir. Just sign the register right here and... Why, John!
0: Hello, Lightning.
1: Well, I didn't recognize you. Never saw you dressed up before.
0: I thought I'd walk over and look around. Say, is this the room that's in both states?
1: Yeah. The state line runs right through the middle. It's marked there on the floor.
0: Oh, yeah, I see. What do you know? Now, you're in California and I'm in Nevada.
1: That's right. Say, how about a little something to drink?
0: Oh, no, thanks.
1: Sure?
0: No, nothing, Bill.
1: Well, just as well. Ma's hid my bottle anyway.
2: Bill Jones.
1: There she is now. I want you to meet her.
2: Bill, I told you to take that trunk up to... Oh.
1: Mother, this is John Marvin.
0: How do you do, Mrs. Jones?
2: How do you do? Bill, Mrs. Davis's trunk.
1: I'll get it up there in a while.
2: You'll get it up now. Come along, start.
1: All right. Sit down, John. I'll be back.
2: Millie, come out and take the desk.
3: Coming. I was just going over the...
0: Well, Miss Jones.
3: Mr. Marvin, this is a surprise.
0: Well, Miss Jones, what are you doing here?
3: My father and mother own this place. No.
0: Why, I've been seeing Lightning for a month, and I never dreamed that you were the same Joneses.
3: And you... Do you have a cabin over on High Ridge?
0: Uh-huh.
3: Why, Daddy's always talking about you, and I had no idea who you were. You haven't given up law, have you?
0: Well, only for the time being.
3: The way you studied at Mr. Thomas's office, I never saw anyone study so hard.
0: Oh, not when you were in the room. Most of the time, I'd be looking at you.
3: Well, you're just saying that. I'll tell Mr. Thomas you're here. He'll be awfully glad to see you again.
0: Hey, wait a minute. You don't mean Mr. Thomas is here.
3: Isn't it wonderful? He came all the way from San Francisco to help me.
0: To help you?
3: Well, you see, Mother'd opened this hotel, and I came home to give her a hand, and I found her in the awfulest trouble. It seemed some big company was planning to put up a big hotel right in back of us and take away all of Mother's business.
0: And you wrote Mr. Thomas all about it, huh?
3: Well, yes.
0: And he wrote you that he'd come right up and help?
3: He telegraphed. Wasn't that just like him?
0: Oh, yeah, just like him. Now, wouldn't it be great if Mr. Thomas could get that company to buy your property and build a big hotel right here?
3: You're awfully clever to think of that. That's just what he's done. Mother and Daddy will never have to worry again.
0: Why not? Are they getting paid in cash?
3: Oh, it's better than cash. It's some stock that pays you 10% a year. Seems almost too good to be true.
0: Yes, doesn't it?
3: Why do you say it like that? Is anything wrong?
0: Well, I'll tell you later. I gotta see Bill. Say, Bill.
1: Oh, hello, John.
0: You better put that trunk down.
1: Well, don't worry about me. I can handle it easy when you know how to do it.
0: Well, put it down, Bill. I gotta talk to you.
1: Oh. What's up, John?
0: Now, listen. They're trying to rob you, Lightning.
1: How's that?
0: This fella Thomas, the lawyer, he's trying to cheat you out of this place.
1: He is? What makes you so sure?
0: Well, he's the same man who cheated me.
1: No fooling. But what can I do? The place belongs to Mother.
0: Well, tell him your wife won't consider selling until you've consulted your lawyer. Yeah. Then I can dig in and find out what they're really after.
1: Good idea. What's that I'm to tell him?
0: You won't sell until you consult your lawyer.
1: Sure. That's what I just told him.

0: anyway.
1: Honest, Mr. Thomas, you don't know what it means to me. You're helping us sell the hotel and all.
2: Oh, I have some idea, Mrs. Jones. Comfort, security, a chance to live in San Francisco. Now, if we could just get it settled.
1: I thought it was settled, didn't I, Sam?
2: Well, you're the legal owner, of course, but, well, you know how these big companies are. They'd like to have your husband sign, too.
1: I better fetch him. He's out there with that fellow Marvin.
2: John Marvin?
1: Oh, that's right. Millie told me you knowed him, too.
2: Slightly. He was in my office for a while, until I found out the sort he was.
1: What sort is he?
2: Why, he's in a gang that goes about stealing timber.
1: I might have knowed with Bill speaking so high about him. Do you think
3: I beg your pardon?
1: Oh, I'm sorry, mister. I didn't see you.
3: I just drove up from Reno, and I'm looking for Mr. Thomas, Mr. Raymond Thomas.
2: I'm Raymond Thomas.
3: Well, my name is Hammond, Golden Gate Land Company. I believe you wired.
2: Oh, of course, of course. Mrs. Jones, this is splendid. Mr. Hammond's come up to close the sale himself.
1: Then I'd better fetch Bill. Sit down, gentlemen. Make yourselves comfortable.
4: What's the idea, Hammond, coming here?
3: I'm down here after that fellow Marvin. I got the sheriff outside. Thought I'd better stop and talk it over with you.
4: What for?
3: Well, if we jail him, he'll squeal.
4: You'll squeal anyway. Lucky you dropped in, though. Save you a trip. He's here.
3: Here? Marvin? Does he know about our hotel deal?
4: I'm not sure.
3: Well, you've got it, haven't you?
4: Just about.
3: All right, I'll get the sheriff. Hold Marvin here, and I'll be right back.
5: Now, Mother, there ain't no use arguing with me. No, you neither, Millie. I told you I ain't gonna sign that deed.
1: Bill, what in the world's come over you?
6: Now, Daddy, please.
5: Don't you see they're trying to rob you?
1: Why, Bill!
6: Daddy, how can you say such a thing?
7: Well, he can say it again, because it's true.
6: Mr. Marvin!
7: Listen, now, if you'll take my advice...
1: We know all about you. We don't want your advice.
7: Just give me a chance.
2: I believe Mrs. Jones has
8: right
2: made herself clear.
7: Look here, Thomas, if you think you can...
8: All right, now. Which one of these fellows is a crook?
9: He is!
3: There's your man, Sheriff, John Marvin.
7: Now, wait a second.
8: Come along, I got a warrant for you.
7: Look, I can't be bothered now.
8: Oh, you want the bracelets, huh? Come on.
7: Look, I told you to stay away from me.
8: Say, you're really asking for trouble. Resisting an officer of the law?
7: Law? Oh, what do you know about the law? Isn't that a Nevada warrant?
8: Well, sure. This is Nevada we're in.
7: You're in? Take a look at that line on the floor.
8: Huh?
5: I could have told you, Sheriff. He's across the line in California.
10: That's the first portion of the Lady Esther Screen Guild Theater from June 3rd, 1946, Lightning, starring Harry Davenport, hosted by George Murphy. More after this.
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20: 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Stay tuned for an American Minute with Bill Federer.
21: Once political enemies, they became close friends and died yesterday, July 4th, in the year 1826. An awe swept America as these two men, at a distance of 700 miles from each other, died on the same day exactly 50 years since they both signed the Declaration of Independence. Their names, John Adams and Thomas Jefferson. President John Quincy Adams stated, "A coincidence so wonderful gives confidence that the patriotic efforts of these men were heaven-directed and furnished new hope that the prosperity of these states is under the special protection of a kind providence."
20: This has been an American Minute with Bill Federer. 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
24: Mm-hmm. It really is. And you know what, Lisa? We do this a couple of times a year because we order extra yeah. 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
23: Yeah.
24: And so they pile up in our warehouse.
23: Yeah.
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24: Leave your
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24: 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We're listening to the Lady Esther Screen Guild Theater with Lightning from June 3rd, 1946. Here's the conclusion.
7: Well, the sheriff couldn't do a thing. But I couldn't do anything either, except just wait there on my side of the line and wonder what Thomas's next trick would be. I tried to talk to Millie, but she wouldn't listen. So later, when the sheriff dozed off, I slipped out the side door, leaving Lightning there to hold the fort.
25: Come on, come on, come on, Sheriff. Wake up. No sleeping in the lobby.
26: Oh, where am I? Well, what's going on?
25: Looks like your bird has flown the coop.
26: He has, huh? Well, he won't get far.
25: I don't know. I hear California's a pretty big state.
0: excuse me, may I get behind the desk?
25: Oh, you running the place now, Mr. Hammond?
0: Well, I've settled everything with your wife, and all I need now is your signature.
25: Not a chance. But I'll take a drink with you.
0: I'm sorry, but I haven't got anything.
25: I have. Right here in the register.
26: It seems to me like you've had enough.
25: Oh, I don't want it for myself. It's just sociability. I don't drink.
26: Don't tell me that. You're a booze fighter.
25: No, I ain't. I'm an engine fighter.
26: Is that so?
25: Yes, that's so. Did you ever know Buffalo Bill?
26: Yeah, I knew him well.
25: Well, but I learned him all he knew about killing engines. Did he ever tell you about the duel I fought with Settin' Bull?
26: Settin' Bull?
25: Well, he was standing when I shot him. I never took advantage of nobody, not even an Indian.
26: Say, you sure got a bee in your bonnet.
25: What do you know about bees?
26: Not much. Do you?
25: Sure. I was in the bee business once. Why, I drove a swarm of bees across the plains in the dead of winter, and I never lost a bee.
26: I give up. I'm going out and get some air. Cool air.
0: Now, look, Mr. Jones, I want to talk to you if you're not too drunk.
25: Drunk? You think I'm drunk?
1: Evening, Mr. Jones.
25: Evening, ma'am. If you want your key, you can... Why, Mother, it ain't you all dressed up like that.
1: Why shouldn't it be?
25: You're right, mister. I'm drunk.
2: Hey, don't you approve of her, Mr. Jones? She's dressed in the height of fashion.
25: Looks higher than that to me. Mother, where'd you get that dress?
1: From that lady in Fort. It was Mr. Thomas's idea.
25: Awful thin material. Mosquitoes are going to give you a merry hallelujah.
1: Why, Bill Jones!
25: Besides, ain't you cold?
1: No, I ain't cold. I'm plenty hot this minute.
25: Why, Mother, what's the matter?
1: Making fun of me when I try to look nice for once.
25: No. You've been working too hard. You're all tuckered out. I think you'd better go upstairs. Put on some clothes and go to bed.
1: Bill Jones, you might as well make up your mind. I'm always going to dress like this. I'm selling this place and going to live in San Francisco. And you ain't going to stop me either.
25: If you mean I got to sign that deed, I can't. I promised.
1: All right, Bill. We're leaving for San Francisco tomorrow. Me and Millie and Mr. Thomas. If you sing that, sign that paper, you can come along. If you don't, I guess you'll have to look out for yourself.
25: And these fellas don't want me around here. They'd want me to get out. Is that what you want, Mother? Well, all right. I'll go. Right now. Just the way I am. Well, practically.

0: I should have known that getting rid of Bill was just a part of Thomas's plan, but I didn't know until 6 months later in the district court at Reno. The railroad suit against me was coming up for trial. I was waiting for the court to open when all of a sudden, guess who walked in?
1: Morning, John.
0: Lightning, how in the world did you get here, Bill?
1: On the train. John, your case come up yet?
0: No, not yet, but what are you doing here?
1: I promised, didn't I?
0: Well, how did you know the trial was today?
1: You told me. Last time you was at the home.
0: But you didn't say anything then about coming. I'd have told you it wasn't necessary.
1: That's why I didn't say nothing.
0: Bill, where'd you get the money?
1: Army pension.
0: You told me you sent the pension to your wife.
1: I did, some of it. I sent Mother $6. I didn't get no answer.
0: Did you tell her you were in the soldier's home?
1: No.
0: Then maybe she didn't know where you were.
1: Where else would I be? And $6 is $6.
2: His Honor the Judge.
0: Here, come on, Bill. Come on over and sit with me. Hey, what's the matter?
1: Look, John. There's Mother coming in.
0: And Millie. And Thomas. I wonder what...
3: This court is in session. The clerk will call the first case.
4: Jones, President Jones.
0: Bill, that sounds like you.
1: Me?
3: The clerk will read the complaint.
4: Civil action wherein the said plaintiff, Mary Jones, prays this court for permanent annulment of her marriage vow. Defendant William Jones, having caused her great suffering, mental agony, having disregarded and broken all obligations of marriage contract through failure to provide, habitual intoxication, and intolerable cruelty.
1: I did all that?
5: What did you say?
1: Nothing. I just...
0: Your Honor, this is Mr. Jones, the defendant. He happens to be in court as a witness in another case, and he has had no previous knowledge of this action.
6: The defendant's whereabouts were unknown, Your Honor. The court allowed us to serve notice by publication.
3: Oh, you represent the plaintiff?
6: Yes, sir. My name is Raymond Thomas.
3: Has the defendant anything to say?
1: Well, I...
0: Your Honor, he enters a general denial.
3: Oh. Are you counsel for the defense?
0: Well, I...
1: Yes, sir. He's my lawyer. Hmm.
3: Very well. Proceed. Mr. Thomas, call your witnesses.
6: Now, Miss Jones, about 3 years ago, you left home and obtained employment as a stenographer, did you not?
7: Yes, sir.
6: Will you tell the court why?
7: Well,
6: I'm sorry I have to ask these questions, Miss Jones. You felt obliged to earn money to help support your family, did you not?
7: Well, yes, but I...
6: Because your father's bad habits had brought the family to poverty, am I right?
7: Well, not exactly.
6: But you have seen the defendant drunk, intoxicated, under the influence of liquor. You've seen him that way hundreds of times.
7: Well, I never counted.
6: But you felt something should be done. You felt it was your duty to help.
7: Yes, sir.
6: Thank you, Miss Jones. That's all.
0: Your Honor, cross-examination.
3: Counsel for the defense.
0: Miss Jones, when you took a position as stenographer, by whom were you employed? By whom?
3: Well, counsel for the defense has asked a question, miss.
7: I refuse to answer.
3: Really? Well, on what grounds?
7: I don't wish to talk to him.
3: Well, this is embarrassing. I'm afraid I must insist. Who employed you as a stenographer?
7: Mr. Thomas.
0: This Mr. Thomas? The one here in court?
3: The plaintiff's counsel?
7: Yes, sir.
0: And Mr. Thomas has frequently given you advice, hasn't he? Taken an interest in your affairs? In fact, he may have some interest in this divorce.
6: I object.
0: Your Honor, I withdraw the question if Mr. Thomas finds it embarrassing.
3: The clerk will strike it out. Proceed.
0: Now, Miss Jones, one of the charges in the complaint is cruelty. Now, you never knew your father to be cruel or even unkind to your mother, did you?
3: Well, did you?
7: No, sir.
0: In fact, Miss Jones, you know that your father loves your mother. Loves her devotedly, don't you?
3: Now, how can she know that?
0: Your Honor, that's something a woman always knows.
3: Oh.
0: She may think she hates and despises a man, but if he really loves her, she knows it. No matter what she says about him or thinks that she feels, the knowledge that she is his ideal, his all, that he would gladly lay down his life for
3: just
0: her...
3: Just a minute. Are you trying a divorce case or making love?
0: I'm sorry, Your Honor. I'm through with the witness.
3: Oh. And from where I sit, she's through with you, too.
6: Mr. Hammond, did you ever see the defendant drunk?
8: I never saw him any other way. He impressed me with his shiftlessness, his cruelty to his wife, and his untruthfulness. And besides,
2: He was breaking the law, harboring a fugitive from justice in his house.
6: And who was that fugitive?
2: That fellow over there, John Marvin.
3: The counsel for the defense?
2: Yes, sir. He's the one.
3: Well, this is the darndest trial I ever sat on.
9: Your Honor, I'm through with the witness.
0: I'm not. Mr. Hammond, what was your business with Mrs. Jones?
2: I was purchasing for the Golden Gate Land Company, 200 acres of land, including all buildings.
0: By buildings, do you mean the hotel?
2: Naturally.
0: And Mrs. Jones was the sole owner of the hotel?
2: That's right.
0: Then how could Mr. Jones harbor a fugitive in his house if he didn't have a house?
5: Your Honor, I object. Objection denied. Proceed.
0: Mr. Hammond, you have testified that Mr. Jones was a drunkard, that you have never seen him sober.
2: I never have.
0: Now, would you look at the defendant? Is he drunk now?
2: Well, I don't know.
0: Then how did you know the other time you saw him?
2: Well, he was. I'm sure he was.
0: All right. Now, you said Mrs. Jones owned the property, but you wanted Mr. Jones' signature, didn't you?
2: Yes, I remember I tried to get it. I wanted the title to be absolutely clear.
0: And you still insist that Mr. Jones was drunk?
2: Well, I've already sworn to that.
0: My, then you tried to trick him into signing while he was drunk, didn't you? An important document like that.
2: No, I didn't. And anyway, he didn't sign.
0: No, he wasn't drunk enough for that. He wasn't drunk at all, and you know it.
2: You mean to call me a liar?
0: No, I mean to prove it. I'm going to prove that you're a liar and a thief. That you wanted Mrs. Jones' property to sell the railroad. That you paid her in phony stock that's completely worthless. That you tried to cheat her the way you cheated me.
1: Your Honor.
0: And the only way you could get a clear title was to talk Mrs. Jones into a divorce. Now I propose to show...
1: Just a minute, John. Your Honor, can I speak a word?
3: The defendant may address the court.
1: You see, I've been sitting there and listening to all this arguing and sort of making up my mind. If Mother can prove all them things that fella read, she can get a divorce, can't she?
3: That's right.
1: Well, I can prove them for her.
3: You can prove them?
1: Oh, yeah. I used to be a judge once.
3: Oh.
1: Now, first, it says that I got drunk. Well, I can prove that. Then it says I was cruel to Mother. Well, I can... No, I can't prove that. 'Cause it ain't true. And I don't believe Mother ever said it. But then it says that I failed to provide. That's what's on my mind, Judge. I have failed to provide. And I don't see no way to provide. No, I think of it. So you see, Judge, Mother ought to have a divorce. Mother and Millie can get along without me, and I'm all right. I can go back to the soldiers' home and stay until... That's all, Judge.
10: Oh, Bill, wait a minute.
1: Why, Mother?
10: Honest, Judge, I don't want a divorce. Please don't give me one if you can help it. Please. They said it was the only way I could take care of Bill and myself, but they were just telling me lies. Bill, I never meant to do you no wrong. And if you'll take me back, I'll try all my life to make up for it. Will you, Bill? Please?
1: Mother, did you ever get that $6 I sent you?
3: This case is dismissed.
0: Hey, it was wonderful, Bill. Terrific. I won every point. Not only do I get my land back, but they're lucky the judge didn't send her to jail. Say, where's Millie anyway?
1: On the porch.
0: Well, I want to tell her all about it. I'll see you later.
1: Well, Mother, that's that.
10: How'd you know where Millie was?
1: Oh, I fixed that.
10: You really think they'll get along?
1: Why not? Millie's crazy about him.
10: How do you know, Bill?
1: How do I know? I fixed that, too.

0: Thank you, George Murphy, Florence Bates, Harry Davenport, and Barbara Britton, for a memorable performance.
1: It was a pleasure to be here, Mr. Bradley. 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
2: Thank you, Miss Britton. 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
0: Next week, Lady Esther Screen Guild players will present The House on 92nd Street. It will star Lloyd Nolan and William Lundigan. Be sure to listen. Lightning was presented through the courtesy of John Golden and the Frank Bacon Estate. Harry Davenport can soon be seen in the 20th Century Fox production, Claudia and David. George Murphy appeared through the courtesy of Metro-Goldwyn-Mayer, producers of Two Sisters from Boston. Barbara Britton is currently being seen in the Paramount Technicolor production, The Virginian. Florence Bates is currently working in the Samuel Golden production, The Secret Life of Walter Mitty. Music on tonight's program was arranged and conducted by Wilbur Hatch. This is Truman Bradley speaking for Lady Esther. Thank you and good night. This is CBS, the Columbia Broadcasting System.
3: And that's the Lady Esther Screen Guild Theater from June 3rd, 1946 with Lightning, sponsored by Lady Esther Cosmetics. Yeah, maybe I'll send you some of those for Christmas.
4: You could use some yourself over there.
3: Yeah, that stars Harry Davenport and hosted by George Murphy with Truman Bradley. That's the second show we played this week that Truman Bradley was the announcer on. He did a lot of announcing. All right, hope you enjoyed that CBS broadcast time for this month in music history.
4: This is our final song from 1973, and this is a 10 out of 10.
5: He's leaving.
3: Leaving
5: on a midnight train to Georgia.
3: Yeah.
5: Yeah.
3: Yeah.
4: Yeah.
3: Oh, yeah.
5: Said he's going back.
3: Said he's going back.
5: Going back.
4: This song speaks to me. I hope it speaks to everybody out there as well. This is Midnight Train to Georgia by Gladys Knight and the Pips, and it reached number one in 1973 and won the Grammy Award for Best R&B Vocal Performance. I think it's a winner.
3: She's the Pips.
4: They, actually, but okay.
3: Great song.
4: It's great, yeah.
3: Your score went up about 4 points.
4: I think it was so high there was nowhere to go up anywhere. I mean, where's to go?
3: I think a drum roll, please, for Lisa's point. 862.
4: Are you out of your mind?
3: 862. You were at 811 last week.
4: You're just mean.
3: 862.
4: You're just mean-spirited. Mean-spirited.
3: That's not nice.
4: No.
3: That's
4: not
6: what?
4: Nice.
3: How can you call me?
4: Because it was a great show
3: now you
4: with
3: just
4: great
3: dropped
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3: 4 points.
4: Okay,
3: all right, more of Hollywood 360 after this.
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3: 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From my co-host Lisa Wolf, our executive producer Mike Bubblebath Costella, and my crabby brother Vince Amari, this is Carl Amari saying stay safe, be healthy, and thanks for listening.
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14: And we're still serving Cleveland.
15: WHK.
14: this hour from Town Hall. I'm Ron Taylor. President Trump mixed partisan politics with patriotic appeals as he commemorated the 250th anniversary of American independence last night at the National Mall, a moment he declared one of the most joyous and glorious milestones of all time. President Trump says the American flag represents a great nation.
15: This is a flag that's the banner of the most extraordinary, most exceptional, most incredible nation ever to exist on the face of the earth, and we're doing better now than we've ever done before.
14: The president says America has a track record of excellence.
15: No people have done more good, shown more courage, made more progress, righted more injustice, or achieved more greatness than you, the American people.
14: A spectacular fireworks display concluded the event that was a days-long celebration of America's 250th anniversary of independence. Public policy expert and former Trump economic advisor Steve Moore tells the Salem Radio Network, it's a great time to be an American, thanks to the Trump economy.
16: Free enterprise and free markets work, and communism and socialism are a failure. And of course, he was 100% correct. That's what led to the collapse of the Soviet Union. It's, guess what? Socialism doesn't work. It's why the boat people left Cuba and risked their lives to come to the United States.
14: Steve Moore spoke to the Salem Radio Network. The small community of Kerrville, Texas, is remembering the victims of last year's devastating flooding. Friday night, Louise Hayes Park was filled with music, prayers, and the gospel, where over 100 people came to remember the catastrophe and the lives lost in it. Saturday marked 1 year since the floods tore through the Texas Hill Country, claiming 137 lives and destroying homes and property. The flash floods remain the second deadliest in state history. News and analysis at townhall.com.
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14: Correspondent Donna Warder reports on President Trump's pardoning of 11 people.
18: President Donald Trump pardoned 11 people Friday, including 9 the White House said helped people bypass emissions control systems on vehicles. Also pardoned, Adam Kidon, who was sentenced to nearly 6 years in prison for fraud and conspiracy, and the 11th person pardoned, ranch owner Jack Harvard. The White House did not say what he was pardoned for, but praised him for allowing the U.S. military and NATO troops to train on his land for free. Donna Warder, Washington.
14: Authorities in California say former House Speaker Nancy Pelosi's husband has been involved in a hit-and-run and could face misdemeanor charges. They say Paul Pelosi hit a parked car in Yountville and briefly stopped before driving away. A witness called 911 and deputies found him nearby with severe damage to his car. He was not under the influence at the time. More news.
19: Oh, yeah! There it is! 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That real first warm day in Cleveland. 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
1: Each year for the Bringing America Back to Life convention, we state that we will pave the way to a pro-life and pro-family future. PAVE stands for Prayer, Action, Voting, and Education. Today I want to talk to you about the action portion of that acronym. You may not be able to donate funds to the cause, or you may feel that voting makes no difference, but what you can do is talk to your neighbors to make an impression on them about life. This summer, Cleveland Right to Life is asking for volunteers to knock on doors in North Ridgeville and Strongsville, to drop off literature and have a brief conversation with the homeowner. After going through a short training session, you'll be equipped to have a simple conversation where you ask a baseline question. How would you characterize your views on abortion? Is it always wrong, wrong after a certain point, or always permissible? After a few clarifying questions, you then share three sets of photos with them. The first shows a baby with a beating heart in the first trimester at 6 weeks, next to an aborted baby of the same age. The second photo is another side-by-side comparison in the second trimester at 4 months, showing a baby sucking its thumb who can feel pain versus another aborted baby. And finally, the third set of pictures in the third trimester shows an alive baby at 7 months versus one who has been killed. You then ask your neighbor, where would you draw the line? In most people's experience, after having seen these pretty graphic pictures, we see a shift in attitude. So, for example, the person who initially said abortion is wrong after the point the baby can feel pain, they may now say it's wrong after the first 6 weeks. We're not expecting you to persuade a pro-abortion person to become a pro-life person in 5 minutes. But what we do know is that it's possible for a 5-minute conversation to shift opinions. It's about presenting facts in a visual way which prompts thought. Please visit the website theyarepeople.org to sign the petition and contact Susan at susan@crtledu.org to sign up as a door knocker.
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22: Happy Independence Day, and welcome to this special July 4th weekend edition of This Week on Capitol Hill, your insider's guide to the story shaping Washington and the world. I'm your host, Tony Perkins. Today, as America celebrates 250 years of our constitutional republic, a very different vision of America appears to be gaining momentum as the latest in a wave of socialist candidates has won a Democratic primary in a deep blue district and appears headed for Congress.
23: And that is why today I am personally endorsing for Congress Maylock Heroes, everybody!
24: My name is Maylock Heroes! I'm running for Congress to stand up to the billionaires and the corporations burning our planet and profiting from genocide!
22: That was drag queen Patty Gonya and Democrat Socialist candidate Maylock Heroes, who won Tuesday's Democratic primary in Colorado. Newsmax Chief Washington Correspondent James Rosen will join me. And with the 60-day clock ticking on the ceasefire between the U.S. and Iran, talks this week did not move beyond indirect technical discussions, focused largely on immediate security and economic issues, much of it centered on the Strait of Hormuz. Pennsylvania Congressman Scott Perry, a member of the House Foreign Affairs and Intelligence Committees, will join us. There was also a victory for women's sports and common sense this week at the U.S. Supreme Court. In a 6-3 ruling, the court upheld state laws protecting women's sports from biological males. West Virginia, along with Idaho, successfully defended their laws before the high court. West Virginia Attorney General J.B. McCuskey will provide insight on the significance of this decision. It was also a frustrating week for many in Congress, including House leadership, as efforts to advance legislation funding the military and protecting the integrity of our elections were held up by a handful of Republicans.
25: This was really important stuff this week, the National Defense Authorization Act, the Save America Act, and when they voted down the rule, they prevented all that from happening, appropriations and other important things. So, you know, it's frustrating, but we'll give everybody, let them regroup, we'll get them back together, and we'll do it again when we bring it back.
22: That was House Speaker Mike Johnson on Tuesday. He'll join us later on this special Independence Day edition of This Week on Capitol Hill.
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22: Oh! On Tuesday, 1 week after Democrat socialist candidates shocked the political establishment with primary victories in New York State, the far-left organization scored another upset in Colorado, where DSA-backed Milot Kiros defeated a 15-term Democrat incumbent. The Democratic socialist winning streak raises new concerns and questions about the growing influence of the far left within today's Democratic Party. Joining us now to discuss this is Newsmax chief Washington correspondent James Rosen. James, welcome back to This Week on Capitol Hill and happy Independence Day.
0: Same to you. Thank you, Tony.
22: So as we saw from this week's Colorado primary, the DSA playbook works beyond New York. What does this tell us about the current direction of the Democratic Party?
0: My own personal view of this is that this phenomenon has as much to do with pop culture as it does with politics. When you referenced just now a DSA playbook, the Democratic Socialists of America playbook, the first time we really saw this playbook deployed with great effect was in Queens when Alexandria Ocasio-Cortez defeated a longtime, very powerful centrist Democrat incumbent in Joe Crowley. And at the time, AOC was 29 years old. She was billed as having been a waitress and therefore a woman of the people. And of course, she was strikingly attractive and well-spoken and somewhat ferocious in her approach to oratory and let's just say the combat of politics. And here now we have seen it several times over in with exactly the same characteristics. It's like they're creating a kind of legion of AOC bots, if you will, with the hopes that are quite openly expressed that AOC herself can make a viable run for the presidency or the Democratic nomination in 2028. So with Daria Lisa Avila Chevalier in New York, endorsed by the socialist mayor, Zoran Mamdani, the playbook is so completely executed that you have three very difficult to pronounce names in once. You have a young and attractive person who is ferocious on social media. And this is to say nothing of the ideas at work. And then, of course, we saw elsewhere in other races there in New York. And then most recently, as you mentioned just now, with Milot Kiros defeating the longtime Democratic incumbent Diana DeGette in the 1st District of Colorado for the Democratic seat there. And here, once again, we see that Milot Kiros, with the hard-to-pronounce name, is young, strikingly attractive, 29, the exact age that AOC was. And in fact, taking on an incumbent centrist Democrat who's been in office literally as long as Kiros has been alive. And so my overall point about this is, in any time you see a kind of far left or right candidate prevail over a centrist or more moderate one, political professionals are always obliged to ask whether it really is a wave of these ideas, or whether it was simply a failure to field a more charismatic candidate. But when we look at this playbook that you so astutely mentioned at the top of the segment, Tony, we see the characteristics of it. Yes, involve certain ideas, but they're heavily reliant as well on certain attributes. And those attributes are precisely the ones that play well in an age such as ours. I remember Norman Mailer, wrote in 1960, I read it in college many years later, about Superman Comes to the Supermarket, which was his description of John Kennedy's performance in televised debates. And now we have social media. And all the characteristics of these various candidates, including Mamdani himself, speak to youth, attractiveness, and a certain combativeness that all tend to generate clicks. So the playbook, in my view, is maybe perhaps equally devoted between Marxist ideas and social media sensibilities.
22: So what does that tell us about the future? I mean, these candidates are headed to Congress. Milot is, that's a deep blue district there. She's going to, I can't imagine her not winning that race. This is bringing, as you pointed out, Marxist ideology to the Congress. What does that say for the future of our country?
0: So given that most members of Congress and most members of the Democratic caucus in Congress are not socialists, are not Marxists, The playbook for these individuals will change once they're tasked with trying to govern. And the playbook then will be one that they, in fact, borrow from the opposite side of the aisle, from the House Freedom Caucus, where, you know, most members of the Republican conference are not sort of the kind of budget hawks or libertarians necessarily that we see in the House Freedom Caucus. And so you see this intra-party conflict, and so, which, of course, is just a continued manifestation from the primary season. But nonetheless, they will be obstructionists. They will pull together and they will try to extract concessions from their leadership. If the Democrats win the majority in the November midterms, as many political analysts currently project, they probably will have some success with that because the margins will still be tight.
22: What this leads to, if I see how the Freedom Caucus has really had an influence on the Republican Party, we're looking at more polarization of Congress.
0: Yes. Back in the 1990s, Tony, the buzzword was gridlock. The idea that President Clinton and Speaker Gingrich just couldn't seem to reach across the aisle and get anything done. The gridlock was what was actually impeding the grinding of the gears and the production of meaningful legislation. And of course, at the time, we were told that that was all the kind of the poisonous afterbirth of Vietnam and Watergate. And now the gridlock is intra-party. And the reward structure, the incentive structure for young, new members in either party, as often as not, is designed in such a way that it makes them more makes it a more attractive option for them to defy their party leadership than to fall in line behind it, as used to be the case decades ago on Capitol Hill.
22: Hey, we just have a minute left, but this week, Vice President J.D. Vance made comments comparing the current political environment to the Watergate era that you made reference to in Richard Nixon. You're a historian of the Watergate era. What was Vance actually saying?
0: Well, he said a lot, and some of it was directed at history, and some of it was directed openly, quite openly, at current contemporary politics. It is widely accepted that Vice President Vance is busily behind the scenes assembling the core components for a presidential run of his own in 2028. And to hear a sitting vice president attach himself to Richard Nixon the way he did was truly remarkable. But it is not a turning point. It is the capstone to a long scholarly movement on behalf of Richard Nixon to recognize the genuine achievements of his presidency, mm-hmm. and also the many peculiar facts about the Watergate scandal that never received attention in their own time. I'm going to be writing about the vice president's comments, and I'll be sure to post it for all of our viewers on my X feed at James Rosen TV.
22: All right. Thank you, James. Always great to see you. Folks, stick with us. We're back with more after this.
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22: This is This Week on Capitol Hill. I'm Tony Perkins, your host. Well, after several days of uncertainty, U.S. and Iranian negotiators resumed indirect technical discussions in Doha, Qatar, with Qatar serving as the primary mediator. Now, unlike earlier rounds that focused heavily on Iran's nuclear program, this week's discussions reportedly concentrated on immediate security and economic issues, primarily the Strait of Hormuz. Joining us now to discuss this, Congressman Scott Perry. He serves on the House Foreign Affairs Committee. He represents Pennsylvania's 10th Congressional District. He is also a combat veteran who retired at the rank of Brigadier General after nearly 40 years in uniform. Congressman Perry, welcome back to This Week on Capitol Hill.
10: Great to be with you, Tony. And, a lot happening across the world. And, of course, happy Independence Day for the two.

0: And you know, York is named as the first capital because of that. I think we were the capital for, I think, 7 or 9 months while that was going on. So the whole state is rife with a lot of history regarding the fact that we no longer wanted to be subjects of the king. We wanted to be citizens of our own country. And that's what we're celebrating, among other things.
1: You know, I was just talking with James Rosen a little bit ago, actually in the previous segment, about the rise of socialist Democrats and this incursion of socialism. And this is not on the peripheral. This is going to be in Congress. I mean, yeah. What does that tell us about what we need to do to re-anchor and secure what made America the great country that it is?
0: Yeah, we're not just celebrating 250 years of existence, but we're celebrating the idea, the ideal of America, and that it has lasted for 250 years, but not because it's been just a free ride. It's been under assault for all 250 years, and it's currently under assault with this. You call them Democrats socialists. They're just socialists. Look, if the Democrats want to bring them into their tent, it's going to be to the Democrat Party's peril. They are not Democrat socialists. They are nationalist socialists, and they seek the downfall and destruction of our country as founded, as envisioned, and as currently operated. And it is, look, it is, the calling couldn't be higher. The times couldn't be more grave. They are closer to destroying this country more than any time since the Civil War. And that's the reality of the circumstance.
1: And I think we got to keep that before us. But let's transition to the external threats to our country.
0: Sure.
1: The United States and Iran, not in direct negotiations this week, but indirect. What's your assessment of this latest round of discussions and where this is headed?
0: Well, there's two things going on, I think, of import, Tony. One is, of course, the ongoing Iran negotiations. The other one is the framework deal, the 14 clause deal with Lebanon, which I think is historic. It gets rid of Hezbollah and puts America as kind of the watchdog on that to confirm it, and gets Israel out of Lebanon once that is done, and provides for that peace on that border. But the other one, of course, is Iran. And Iran is trying to act like they always have, where they would say America has the watch, but we have the time. Unfortunately, the Iranian leadership doesn't realize that is now flipped on its head. America, with Donald Trump as president, has not only the watch, but also the time. And while they're playing for time, it is not going to last. And the president is not going to put up with that, with their antics. So they're going to be able to play this game for a little while. But meanwhile, oil is flowing. The economies are picking up. Prices are coming down. And Iran is going to be dealt with if they continue to obfuscate and try and protract this, what's inevitable, which is no more nuclear or armed terrorist state of Iran. That's the inevitable outcome of this, one way or the other.
1: Of course, the president, well, you said, I mean, he's just in his second year. He's got time on his side, with the exception of the midterm election. Straight ahead of us, that obviously has been a factor in where we stand right now with Iran.
0: Yes, it obviously is a factor. But like I said, the oil is flowing, prices are coming down, world economies are picking up, and there's a reasonable discussion going on right now. But the president recognizes who these people are for what they are. And so I think he's going into this clear eyed, and there's a limit to his patience on this thing. But you got to remember, too, Tony, that while there are midterms coming up and there are inconsistencies and imperfections in the Republican Party, what America sees right now is the socialists taking over that party. And it doesn't matter if you're just a run-of-the-mill Democrat. That's not who's going to be in charge there. The crazy people that want to destroy America are going to be in charge of there. They've said that Hakeem Jeffries is not going to be the speaker. And as radical as he is, he's not radical enough for them. So the choice is going to be very clear. It's going to be very obvious. You can either choose insanity and suicide, or you can choose some kind of normal way of living in America and the world. And that's the choice that's going to be before the American people at the midterms.
1: Yeah, the speaker.

0: is consistently put it up, you have a choice between common sense or crazy. That's the option that's before us.
1: Yeah.
0: I want to just step aside for a moment when you're talking about the price of oil and all of that. Are we learning a lesson? I mean, you're from Pennsylvania, Keystone Pipeline, where we're talking right. about bringing more independence in, that we had during the first Trump administration, only to see it abandoned by the Biden administration. We shouldn't have to make our decisions for national security based upon oil.
1: We should not. And of course, the United States is sitting on a mountain of these resources, Pennsylvania in particular, third largest gas producer on the planet. And so, this stuff is right underneath our feet, and we shouldn't be beholden to states and nations like Iran. Just imagine, Tony, if Iran actually did have nuclear weapons and a ballistic missile shield to protect them. If they can extort us now on the Strait of Hormuz without that, just imagine what they would do with that and with a president that would allow that. And so it is important for us to take stock not only of energy independence, but go to the point of energy dominance. We were there for a brief moment until Biden took over, and that can all be changed in a moment in the midterm. So we can't allow that to happen.
0: We just have about 40 seconds left, Congressman Scott Perry. 4th of July, 250th anniversary. What are you looking for toward the future to preserve that freedom and liberty that we have for the next generation?
1: Well, it's exactly right. Happy Independence Day, happy birthday, America. But America has been under assault since its founding, and that doesn't change now. As a matter of fact, like I said, maybe worst time since the Civil War. These people are going to be elected into Congress, and they're looking to be in the executive branch across the country in mayorships and governorships. It is outrageous. And we're going to have to stand up and start saying so. It's no right. longer we can avoid the confrontation. We cannot avoid it any longer. We have to save our country.
0: Scott Perry, happy 4th of July. Thanks for joining us. Folks, stick with us. We're back with more after this.
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0: Welcome back to This Week on Capitol Hill. I'm Tony Perkins. Well, on Tuesday, in a 6-3 ruling, the U.S. Supreme Court upheld the state laws of Idaho and West Virginia that protect female athletes by preventing biological males from entering female-only sports. Now, this court decision sets a precedent allowing other states to continue protecting women's and girls' sports. Joining us now to discuss this is West Virginia Attorney General J.B. McCuskey, who led this fight to protect women and girls' sports. General McCuskey, welcome to This Week on Capitol Hill. Thanks for joining us.
17: Thanks for having me. And that was a perfect encapsulation of what happened at the court the other day.
0: Well, first, let me say congratulations on what I think is a very significant victory. I think we have 27 states that are similar to West Virginia protecting women's sports. But I want to ask you this question, General. Why was the Supreme Court decision on this matter so important for women's sports and for fairness?
17: Well, a couple things. I think one of the really important things is that on Title IX, this was a 9-0 decision. And even on the equal protection grounds, it was 6-3. And so as important as the fact that we won is the fact of how resoundingly we won. And I think that's a real indication to the rest of the country, the 23 states, like you said, who don't have similar laws, as well as to Congress, who's been sitting on their hands on this issue, that this is common sense, right? This is where our country is. And if you're talking about competitive sports, making sure that our women and girls have fair and safe places to play makes sense. It's constitutional. And I would challenge every state that doesn't have this law to go out and do it today.
0: You mentioned common sense, General. Let me just read from the court's majority opinion. All agree females and males have inherent physical differences relevant to athletic performances. Do we really need 45 pages of a Supreme Court decision to tell us that?
17: We did not. And what's one of the really interesting things and one of the things that's frustrating for me is I'm constantly asked by the media, particularly people who might disagree with me, you know, was this fight worth it? Was it worth, you know, all of your time to do this? One, that completely forgets about the thousands upon thousands of girls who's having their places taken on podiums. But I think more importantly is in both Idaho and in West Virginia, we got sued. We were defending a common sense law. And so any amount of time that the government or I or my office had to spend on this was in reaction to big national leftist law centers suing the state of West Virginia. So the answer to that question is yes on both accounts.
0: But isn't that the way it often is? They pick the fight, then they accuse you of starting the fight. And what did they want? You to wave a white flag and abandon all these girls and common sense?
17: and my state legislature is what they're asking me to abandon. And it is my job to defend their laws. And very bravely, they stood up and passed this law years ago. The other real falsehood that I keep seeing on the internet is places like NBC News and ABC News and CBS News and ESPN, etc. They keep saying that this is a ban on trans athletes playing sports. It is not a ban on trans athletes playing sports. It is a ban on biological males playing sports against females. There is no place in this country that will say you cannot play sports because you are trans. What will happen is you will play sports with the people for whom you have the same genetic and biological makeup. And that makes sense.
0: So, General, explain how the precedent that this case sets will affect other states.
17: So all the other 27 states that have similar laws to West Virginia can now move forward freely, knowing that they can enforce their law and that their enforcement of that law will be constitutional. This is really a landmark piece of judicial decision making, right? This is a big deal for our country going forward. And I think one of the things I said earlier that I'd like to reiterate is that I'm really hopeful that all of these Congress people that are taking a victory lap about the hard work that the Republican attorney generals have done on this issue will grow a little bit of intestinal fortitude and understand that it isn't fair for a biological male to be playing sports against a female in California, the same as it isn't in West Virginia. And it's time for Congress to step in, pass common sense legislation here, legislation that agrees with the Supreme Court, that agrees with the NCAA, that agrees with the International Olympic organizations, and to say that in this country, we are going to protect competitive women's sports. And I'm really hopeful that this decision gives them the backbone to do more than just talk and to actually take some action.
0: General, we just have about 45 seconds left, but are you also hopeful that maybe this is a crack in the facade of the left that has kept common sense perspectives at bay because they have confused everyone about gender and sexual identity?
17: Yeah, I mean, I think, one, the answer to that question is a resounding yes. But I think when you look at all of these communists who are getting elected all over this country, what you're seeing is deep fissures within the left. And almost all of those fissures come from a lack of common sense. It is common sense that we live in a capitalistic society. It's common sense that biological boys shouldn't be playing sports against girls. And so I think what you're seeing is that the Democratic Party is really breaking apart into two sides, those who believe in reality and those who don't. And this is a great example of that. And that was a great question.
0: General McCuskey, thanks so much for joining us. Folks, stick with us. The House Speaker joins us next.
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0: Welcome back to This Week on Capitol Hill. I'm Tony Perkins, your host. This July 4th weekend, both chambers of Congress are in recess after efforts to pass the National Defense Authorization Act and the Save America Act flatlined in the House this past week. And with the August recess approaching, what priorities will House Republicans push as the midterm elections approach? Joining us now for our weekly conversation is House Speaker Mike Johnson, who represents Louisiana's 4th Congressional District. Mr. Speaker, happy 4th of July.
27: Hey, Tony. Hey, glad to be with you. And we have so much to celebrate. An exciting weekend on in the nation's capital. Just so many visitors here, so much going on, so much to celebrate and be thankful for.
0: Well, let's talk about that before we get into the nitty-gritty of governance. Let's talk about what there is to celebrate. 250 years of this republic, a constitutional republic that has withstood challenges from without and from within. But we've got some things on the horizon when we look at the Democratic Socialist candidates that really, I think, our founders would find an anathema to the founding vision of this nation.
27: Well, that's right. And over 250 years in this grand experiment in self-governance, every generation has had to face different challenges. What we are facing right now really is unprecedented. You know, we fought ideas like Marxism and communism during the Cold War and at other epochs in our history, but we have never fought it on our own shores and within our own institutions. And that is exactly what we are facing right now. As you know, there is a rising number of open Marxist, communist, socialist running for Congress. And they are winning on the Democratic side in these primaries. And it has set off the alarm bells here the last couple of weeks. As you know, you and I have been talking about it for quite some time. I've been on the campaign trail and here in Congress warning people about this for more than a year. And what we've seen in recent months is many Mamdanis have popped up all around the country running for Congress. For a while, Tony, everybody just kind of waved that off and said, oh, that was a New York City anomaly. No, sir. It's everywhere. And we've got to confront it. We've got to take it very seriously. And we have to vanquish that, because the ideas and proposals that these candidates would bring to Congress is frightening stuff. As you know, they published this as platform provisions. They want to abolish all borders. They want to abolish all prisons. They want to defund police. They want to remove the president and the Supreme Court. These are the things they're saying openly. They have disdain for America's founding principles. They wipe their hands on the American flag. Some of them have ties to terrorist organizations. This is not a game. We have to take it seriously. So while we celebrate the great blessing of liberty and this incredible country that God has given us to steward, we have to understand we're in an all-out battle to save it.
0: Let me get you to unpack that for just a moment, a little bit further. When you talk about confronting it, I don't want people to think that there's a law that can be passed that will fix this. This is not an issue of laws, because our system of government allows for the maximum of freedom for men and women, people, to govern themselves according to transcendent truth. This calls for a recovering, a rediscovery of the founding principles that this nation was built upon. This is a battle of ideas in which all of us have to be vocal and engaged.
27: It's a battle of ideas, and ideas have consequences, sometimes very dangerous, frightening consequences, and we have to take that seriously. So yes, in this contrast of worldviews, of visions, of who we are as Americans and who we're going to be, we must remember our history. We must understand the foundational principles of the country, the foundations themselves, because it is impossible to defend them if you don't understand them. And so that's an education component. It's an advocacy component. It's reminding the generation coming behind us and some of our current, even office holders around the country, what it is we're fighting for. What makes America the greatest nation in the history of the world, and how is it imperiled? That is our task, and we need every platform, every voice. I'm grateful for your show and the weekly updates you provide everyone, because more and more Americans need to be attuned. One of the things that the founders of this grand experiment in self-governance reminded us of, their advice that echoes down through the generations to you and me, is that religion and morality were indispensable supports of the Republic, and in order to keep the Republic, you had to have an informed and engaged electorate. You had to have citizens, people who understood that if you're going to be self-governing, if you're going to have a government, maintain a government of, by, and for the people ourselves, then the people have to be engaged and steward that. They have to be wary of their responsibility as citizens. We need much more of that, and this is a wake-up call for us to do all those very things.
0: Now, there is a role for Congress to play in this. When we look at, you talked about platforms, we've seen in recent years social media, the big tech companies putting their thumb on the scale of free speech. That's obviously something that needs continued attention. But also, we had a court decision this week on birthright citizenship that essentially throws open the doors, the gates of our nation. I mean, Congress has a role there, do they not?
27: They do, and the president tried to work on that with executive orders that was thwarted in the court, as you noted, in a very damaging, I think dangerous decision, because the original idea of birthright citizenship, as we all know from history, was to overcome the stain and the sin of slavery and ensure that their children born here had the same opportunities and rights as everyone else. But now it's been abused and terribly so by foreign countries, birthright tourism. They're using us, they're abusing us, other nations to ourselves, and including China, which is a real threat, as has been explained by national security experts and the chair of Homeland Security just this week, that Chinese nationals will come here over the border in the eighth month of pregnancy, have a child, have dual citizenship as an American, go back to China, be trained as a young person, as a insurgent Marxist communist, and then sent back over here to invade and go into our university systems or corporate Americans, steal intellectual property, etc. It's very dangerous. It's something we must take seriously in Congress. We're investigating right now the role that we need to play. Will it require a constitutional amendment, or can we do this statutorily to try to address this threat? Very serious stuff.
0: All right, before we wrap up, Mr. Speaker, back to this past week. A little frustrating for you. I sensed it in your voice as you were talking to the media, where some members of your own caucus basically shut down the House floor again this week.
27: Yeah, I got to work with all of them, get them all together, another day at the office. But these are high stakes. By voting against our own party's rule on the floor, it impeded the progress of the National Defense Authorization Act. Obviously, very important to get military funding right now. And of course, the fourth iteration, the fourth time we'll pass the Save America Act. And the only route to get it to the president's desk, ultimately, I'm afraid, is through a reconciliation bill. To do all that, we've got to keep the engine moving here. So when we bring them back after this short break for July 4th, we'll get right back to it. I'll get them on board. We'll move it forward. Just another day here.
0: All right, Mr. Speaker. Have a great weekend. Always great to see you.
27: You too, my friend. God bless and happy 4th.
0: House Speaker Mike Johnson. By the way, if you, this is an opportunity to rediscover the foundations of our country. And in fact, the Speaker and I used to teach a course together. I originally taught it. He joined with me, a God and Government course that explores the biblical grounds for government and how America built itself on those foundations. You can find out more by texting course to 67742. Stick with us. We'll be back after this.
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0: Welcome back to This Week on Capitol Hill. In Matthew 19, the Pharisees, always trying to trap Jesus, cornered him on the subject of marriage and sexuality. He replied, "Have you never read that he who created them from the beginning made them male and female?" Well, this week, the U.S. Supreme Court, in its majority opinion on women's sports and the definition of sex, spent 45 pages explaining that, quote, "females and males have inherent physical differences relevant to athletic performance," end quote. What Jesus said in one sentence took the highest court in the land 45 pages to explain. But there is a reason. The court gave judicial sanction to this cultural race to the bottom when it redefined marriage in its 5-4 decision in Obergefell 16 years ago. Some of us, despite the hate labels and the deplatforming, warned that redefining marriage was never just about marriage equality or allowing people to marry the one they loved. It was about a radical reordering of society as human sexuality became something viewed as infinitely customizable. We have short memories as a people, so let me take us back about 15 years. Less than 6 months after Obergefell, the Charlotte, North Carolina City Council ignited the bathroom wars by allowing men who identified as women to use women's restrooms. The state legislature intervened, only to face boycotts from the NBA, the NCAA, and other sports organizations. The agenda then moved into the schools, where parents who opposed bathroom policies or objected to schools hiding a child's social transition from them were increasingly marginalized, even called domestic terrorists by those working with the Biden administration. Women's sports became the point where the public drew a clear line, as more girls lost championships, scholarships, and opportunities to male-bodied competitors, sometimes suffering physical injuries in the process. Now, to return to the court's decision in West Virginia versus PBJ, the majority states, quote, "Females and males have inherent physical differences relevant to athletic performance," end quote. In acknowledging biological reality in athletics, the court has exposed the tension within its own jurisprudence. Many Americans now recognize that redefining marriage opened Pandora's box, leading to efforts to redefine human sexuality throughout education, sports, medicine, government, and a host of other areas of public life. If females and males have inherent physical differences that matter on the playing field, do those differences not also matter in the family? The social sciences consistently confirm what Jesus reminded the Pharisees. God made humanity male and female. He then declared, "For this reason, a man shall leave his father and mother and shall be joined inseparably to his wife, and the two shall become one flesh." That one flesh union produces children who were designed to have both a mother and a father. Decades of research have repeatedly found that on average, children raised by their married mother and father who love one another experience better outcomes across a host of measures. The court should not stop with women's sports. If biological reality matters on the playing field, should it not matter in the family? The truthful answer to that question requires re-examining Obergefell, a decision that conflicts with biological reality, the well-being of children, and the design for marriage that Jesus affirmed. That has been This Week on Capitol Hill.
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0: Happy 250th birthday, America. This is Joe Cassaway-Coolis, and you're listening to Inside the Great Outdoors.
1: And this is Norm Tolajecki. I'm a retired veterinarian.
0: You're retired?
1: Yeah, I'm tired of being retired, to tell you the truth, you know?
0: Yeah, it looks like you're struggling a little today.
1: I had a good time.
0: Good.
1: Hence the Dr. Norm. My clients call me Dr. T. And sitting across from me in all his magnificence is...
2: Sniffles. No. I don't know why my allergies are
1: mine are too.
2: Today.
1: Well, ragweed is all over the place. Yeah. Did you notice that, Carl?
2: Yep. This is Carl Big Daddy Bechtel. I'm here. I'm just sneezing a lot, so.
0: Are you sneezing?
2: Oh, yeah. All morning.
0: Oh. Oh, wow.
1: I'm taking my Claritin, but it's not working. And, you know, I never used to be that allergic to ragweed, but it seems like I'm allergic to ragweed now.
0: See, you do change.
1: And there's still grass or tree pollens growing around. And so,
0: And it must be somehow related to this heat, which is a big part of the country is getting deluged with it, but finally looks like it's going to break. And we'll have some cooler temperatures and rain because we need rain badly. Talk a little bit later about my farming things, but we need some rain. But
2: it'll be here in about 2 hours.
0: Yeah, it's about time we're getting ready to go home. It'll be raining.
1: Indiana and Western Ohio look like they're getting hit pretty good.
0: Yeah. We had a gust of wind go through yesterday, the day before, and it was like, oh, my God. And then I looked driving, going to the store yesterday, a lot of branches down. But it was some ferocious wind. Not a lot of rain. In fact, I got 0.05, and my buddy who's by Kent, he had he had 0.4 of an inch Friday, and yesterday he got a 0.5 inch. He got an inch. Ooh, I'd love to have that. But other places, it was southern part of the state, so.
1: Yeah, we didn't get much at all.
0: No, no, but, we'll talk more about that. But let's go to the phone line, because our normal first caller of the... Well, what the heck was that?
2: She still got it.
0: Huh. Oh, well, let's go to this one. Are you there now?
3: I am. I'm telling you, welcome to the world of technical glitches. Yo,
0: hey,
3: yo, whiz. Yo and a half, gentlemen.
0: What this did is you all call, new it, stuff. Call it last week, Carl? Operator error. Yeah, I hit the right button and it was
2: and
0: nothing.
2: And I'm not talking about Lenny.
3: No.
4: Thank you, Carl.
3: No, he is the Leonardo da Vinci of the production set. Yeah. Yes. Yes, he has masterful skills. And anyway, good morning, gentlemen. And you're right, doggone it. No matter what's happened to me, happy 250th. Woohoo!
0: Yep, 250 years.
3: Jazz.
1: We made it.
3: Yes.
0: Wow,
3: now, I told the Leonardo to bill me this morning as the Amish Hamden Bob.
0: Yeah, what's with that?
3: But we're making, we've been off since that big blow Friday. Woohoo!
0: Oh.
4: Yep.
3: Yeah, it was raining trees down on everything.
0: Really? I lost the internet and that, and I'm watching the Indians game, and I didn't get to see the final of the walk off on that. Would have been Thursday evening, but yeah, that was and then a lot of people still out, and can't imagine with this heat, people not having air conditioning. Ooh.
3: It's, it's interesting, but thank God I had something told me. I put the house at 70 before the blow hit, and it was dehumidified. We got R19 in the walls. That helps, and then a cap over your head with insulation. So we've held fairly well, and that's the one thing. I've got two different size generators. The one I let a deceased, God rest his soul, buddy borrow, and then stupid me didn't fire it up and test it, getting it returned to me. Well, I come to find out when I hit the 240 breaker on the 6500 generator, the Hondu, it trips immediately. So I've got forensics to do.
0: Oh boy!
3: And I'm running a 4000, and because we're fit and trim here, we got well water, we've got our refrigeration, lights, CPAPs running, you know, stuff like that. But no hot water because it's dual 4500 watt elements and 9000 watt. Y'all know.
0: You take for granted so much, you don't realize it until you don't have it, and then it's like, oh my, what the hell, you know, how do I deal with this?
3: Yeah. Well, and honestly, this is a perspective phone call because really, you know, the fact that I'm alive, no trees hit the house. Yes, we've got Clarendon Troy Road immediately to my south, closed still. Chardon-Windsor heading between State Route 608 and Chardon itself was closed due to a pole down in the road with wires. I mean, I got it made. You know, so there's no complaints on my end, and somebody's got to be last to get turned on, but it's weird. Hamden Substation's got two circuits out of it. Both of them are in trouble, and you've got at least 750 people out on those two circuits. So normally they go after the low-hanging fruit and nail the big number ones first, and it seems to have not happened, and that's okay.
0: Yeah.
3: Somebody's got to be last. But anyways, all that aside, no need to iron your shirts this past week because it truly was a scorcher.
0: And just going out to collect the eggs in the chicken coop, come out and ring a whap. Although it was 100 and it probably averaged 115 to 120, 122 in there.
3: Yeah.
1: How would you like to be a chicken? Yeah.
0: But I'll tell you, they handle it good because they're in shade, and they did drink a lot of water. But they'll pant, and they open their wings partially, and they were fine. They handle it fine, but a lot better than us.
3: They put their summer feathers on.
0: Right, but I did notice the water levels. They were drinking a lot of water.
1: Yeah.
0: Lot of water.
3: Yeah, well, that's good. That's really good. And, you know, if they weren't, your flock's in trouble.
0: Oh, yeah. I did lose one, but that could have been whatever. But I've been lucky. I haven't lost any in a while. And they're getting a little bit older and stuff. But, yeah, it got them. And then, of course, with all the fireworks, if Bearman would still be around, he would have been a basket case last night because, oh, my God.
3: Oh, yeah.
0: Every other neighbor was shooting off all this stuff.
3: And I thought we were stepped off for a mortar strike going out here. I'm like, you guys still got time for this, huh? Okay, well, lighting stuff in the dark is fun.
0: Oh, gee.
3: You know.
0: There was one blast. The window shook, you know.
3: Oh, yeah. Casual.
0: God.
3: Nothing says hello.
2: Yeah, but how was the fireworks?
0: Oh, we'll talk about that later. But this was just a.
3: Oh my!
0: What? Yeah. That was it was a sneeze.
3: Guys, God bless you. You know, and if not, bless me. I'll need it. Guys fishing.
0: Is there somewhere?
3: I was thinking of guys out fishing this week on boats in the what I call the homemade solar oven, the boat. You know, and if they were still fishing, drift fishing, and there was not a lot of wind, I could still, like, I've got almost a fog going out here in the Hamville.
0: I had fog coming in. I had fog,
1: Very humid.
0: Yeah.
3: I
0: kind of understand, but I kind of don't like it. The one marina was bragging, these limit of six people in an hour and half or hour and 20 minutes or something. Well, when you go fishing, you want to go for the day, not for 2 hours and then go home. I mean, you want to enjoy the day, but they're bragging about how quick they got their limit, but oh well.
3: Hey, ask Allergy Boy, aka the Carl, about that. You get two different types of the breed. I want all of them in the boat in 15 minutes and we're done.
2: Right.
3: Or, like you just stated, you got the scenic view where we're catching here, catching there, and
0: yeah.
3: we're out on the water, you know, and they love it.
0: Yeah.
3: It's hard to be a charter captain and satisfy both types simultaneously.
0: Yeah.
3: And, you know, that's why guys spend the money, buy their own boats, and spend the cash, and... You know, if you did things for a financial yeah. standings basis only, you'd never own
0: them. Yeah, it's a two-edged sword. I mean, I understand it, but...
3: Yeah,
0: you know.
3: But independence and the love of the life you're living out on the water your way, you want to hop and move every 15 minutes and see if something's biting elsewhere, you be my guest. You own it, you feed it, you enjoy it.
0: Well, that's it. You know, it's like... And then the other thing is where you don't catch nothing. And then so people are never satisfied. But anyway.
3: But the whole victory, I've been with guys, we didn't get a stinking bite. I go, hey, ding dong, we made it. We are living large.
0: Right.
3: You know
0: we, it's fishing, not catching. They
3: large.
0: Don't call it let's go catching. You know,
3: yeah,
0: so.
3: Yeah.
0: Wow.
3: Yeah.
1: Tell me again we're not having a good time this
3: show.
1: Morning, Joe.
3: Hey, I just had a buddy call in Hanville. I just told him I'm on the show.
0: Oh, gee. Yeah.
3: It's amazing, really, though. I mean, the magic of life, there's no magic at all. It's like an old guy I remember being interviewed once on the tube. Hey, what do you attribute your longevity, your long life to? He looks right at the camera, and he just morosely goes, not dying. I loved it. I mean, it was so obvious, but his delivery, the look on his face,
0: yeah.
3: his old curmudgeon, yeah, the secret is not dying. And
0: yeah.
3: that was it. Done. I loved it.
0: Unless and these guys comment on why the women, the wife lives longer than the man, than the husband, and they're coming because
3: yeah.
0: they wanted to.
3: Yeah. Why do husbands die first?
0: Because they wanted to, yeah.
3: Oh, you know, talk about getting in trouble on the air without swearing. We just entered domestic hell on that one.
0: Oh, boy.
3: But I'll tell you what. I missed the entire Sandusky Bay experience this holiday weekend. Yeah, yeah, yeah, yeah, yeah. You know what? I'm sitting with the wife, the two daughters. The youngest flew in from Florida Friday ahead of the storms.
0: Good.
3: And the oldest one came over, and I told them all, I says, I couldn't be in a finer place with finer people right now for the situation. I was so glad I was here still, and all this hit. And they're expecting to get us on today. Now they've moved it to 11 p.m. I'm like, you know, I really don't care yeah. when you guys get it because those crews in this heat.
0: Oh, yeah. Well, it'd be nicer yeah. today, although they might be dealing with working in the rain. So
1: I'm surprised
3: yeah,
1: they didn't give you a call.
0: Yeah. Yeah.
3: Well, you know, it's like anything else. I mean, I could have been out storm consulting. It is
0: sure.
3: torn up. From the east shore of Lake Michigan all the way to the Jersey coast.
0: Yeah.
3: And
0: oh, yeah.
3: Every company's got outages. Everything's gone crazy. They had to fight what we call a heat storm.
0: Yeah.
3: Where you got transformers blowing, everything failing that's waiting to fail in the extreme heat. And then they get the storms.
0: Yeah.
3: And that cools the transformers down. But, you know, you have obvious implications. I don't think we got hit by a tornado, but I was outside watching it come in.
0: Oh,
3: Friday
0: yeah.
3: night.
0: Yeah. Okay. Well, we're up against
1: it.
3: I heard at least six big trees
0: yeah.
3: snap. I says, okay, everybody downstairs.
0: Yeah.
3: That's
0: okay.
3: enough. Hey.
0: Okay.
3: I'm going to issue a formal toodles.
0: Good.
3: Thanks. I'm going to remove myself, and it'll be a distant memory.
0: Thanks. See you later.
1: Calling, Bob.
0: Take care, Bob.
1: We'll see you.
0: Bye-bye.
3: Oh, thanks for having me in, as always.
0: You
3: Bye.
0: Got it. Bye-bye.
1: Bye.
0: Okay, and in that, we'll take a short break. We've got Jim on the line. We'll get to him on the other side. You're listening to Inside the Great Outdoors on America's 250th birthday. So we'll take a break and be back.
1: I thought it was

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0: best.
1: Proud to be an American. We got it, the best country in the world, so appreciate it. How are you doing there, Jim? Hey, Jim.
2: Doctor!
1: How's it going?
2: Well, let me give you the Rocky River report.
1: Okay.
3: Okay.
2: A lot of green crap coming down the river.
1: Weeds?
2: And we just had that little bit of rain, so there is water moving down through the river now.
1: Yeah.
2: It looks pretty good.
1: Oh.
2: The fruit flies have showed up. The chicory and this narrow leaf plantain has gone bonkers. You got the sycamores are finally coming out of their anthracnose problem. I guess there was a lot of people complaining about the goose poop on the docks.
1: Yeah.
2: You couldn't even walk down the docks because Mel just came back off his vacation. He deserved it. He's down there today. I just talked to him a little while ago, but he's the guy that takes care. He does everything. I mean, this guy that had it.
1: Do they sweep it off, or do they do anything?
3: They try.
1: Huh?
2: No, all he did was drive around. I clocked him. It took him 45 minutes to empty a garbage can, and the garbage cans are all overflowed. It's disgusting.
1: Anyways,
2: the crabgrass is here. The grass is dormant, but it's coming out of dormancy if we get a little bit of this rain here today.
1: Yeah.
2: Now, I don't know if you guys might be too old to remember the drought of 88.
1: No, I don't.
3: What of 88?
1: The drought.
3: Oh, yeah, it was really hot. Yeah, I remember
2: 100 degrees every day.
3: Yeah. And I remember I had a Suburban. I had a new Suburban then. And I had that air conditioner on full, and it was still hot in that Suburban.
1: Really?
3: And the fishing was lousy up at the islands, too.
1: I don't remember that.
2: Yeah, but people were complaining about the heat. We don't have air conditioning here at the Under the Rock in West Park, but...
3: Mm-hmm.
2: You know, and we have a wood stove, but, you know, people were complaining. And you know, it's like, you're spoiled rotten.
1: People now, just like to complain.
3: Yeah.
1: They got to have, they complain to complain, just so they have something to do. They complain, no matter what it would be. It would either be too hot, or it would be too rainy, or it would be too cold. But that's how their motive, whatever it is.
3: Yeah.
2: Okay. We lost 6 minutes in the morning and 1 minute in the evening.
1: By the end of June.
2: Since the summer solstice.
1: July. By the end of July, we'll lose 40 minutes.
2: Okay. And the fishing report.
1: Yes.
2: We caught so many fish.

0: Texas last week.
1: Right.
0: Have you been to Schofield's Arboretum out in Birmingham, off the Vermilion River?
1: No.
0: They used to have the Woolly Bear Fest out there with Dick Goddard. Anyways, when old man Schofield was alive and taking care of it, he'd have these Texas hedges trimmed with a plumb bob. I mean, you know, it was a beautiful, beautiful sight. It's not that way anymore.
2: Yeah.
0: I was out there, and it's gone downhill. And then one more thing I want to mention. What was the mysterious...
2: Okay, in the meantime, I bought three cherry trees, and I was watering them off in the beginning, and then we had some rain, and I kind of forgot about them. So a lot of the leaves are browning, not all dying, but and then I watched it, so I've been watering. I gave them, the third one was a younger tree, and it's fine, but I've been giving them the chicken manure water and watering. Will they come back?
0: The service berries are in that kind of a malice family that they go early and then they get out of town. So my service berries are doing the same thing. Once the berries fall, that leaves kind of.
2: So just keep watering. Well, depending on what rain we get now, so hopefully we'll be getting. So they should be okay.
0: So let me get out of here.
2: Okay.
0: But wait. What was the mysterious plant? We're all waiting.
2: Mysterious plant?
0: You got a new app on your phone. You were supposed to...
2: Well, okay.
0: Plant.
2: It's such a week. It's the bird tail trefoil? Trefoil? What's the correct way to say it?
0: Trefoil.
2: It's a bird's tail trefoil.
1: Mm-hmm.
2: And the bees are loving it, the honey bees. And then I took pictures of another plant. It's buffalo burr something. It's got little yellow flowers and prickers all over it. But then I took a picture. Okay, are these apps, and maybe Carl, you'll know, are they reliable with the bark? Because I took pictures of his bark, and it's saying it's a butternut. I never remember seeing any nuts on it, which is in the walnut family. And someone says, oh, no, you have to have a leaf to know. What do you think, Jim?
0: You can tell, but I can tell by the bark because I've been around trees my whole life.
2: Sure.
0: But the pignut hickory, the butternut hickory have very similar bark. And then the shag bark and the shell bark have very similar bark, and you can't really tell unless you see how many leaves are in that display.
2: So you kind of know because there's so many that are close. It looks like a walnut tree, the bark, you know, I mean, I've seen walnut, but it broke and fell into the pond. It's a big tree.
0: And it depends on the age of the tree, too, because the bark, you know, on a young tree is different than a bark. The same
2: really?
0: Are different on the older.
2: Oh,
0: tree.
3: Like
0: so
3: a woman.
0: It changes. It changes.
2: Or like us.
3: Like Joe.
2: Like us, yeah.
0: Yeah,
2: okay.
0: Well,
2: so what is the best way for me to... So what is the best... So since there are no leaves, what's the best way to find out?
0: This Peterson's Guide to Wildflowers is one of the best weed books I got.
2: Yeah. Okay. All right. We appreciate all the input.
0: Okay. You guys have a good fourth.
2: You
0: okay.
2: Too. See ya.
3: See ya.
2: Bye-bye. Yeah. We're going to be getting some much needed rain.
4: I think that plant was a triffid.
2: Yeah.
4: Remember the day of the triffids?
2: No.
3: Night of the triffids.
2: Oh.
3: They only come out at night.
4: Yeah.
2: Oh. But yeah, that's a bird's tail trefoil. And my buddy was arguing, oh no, that's a buttercup. No, it's not. But boy, they really, the bees, honeybees loved it.
4: Oh, good.
2: Wow. Guy down the street has honey beehives.
4: Mm-hmm.
2: And so he gives me some honey. So it's kind of cool. I'm eating the honey

0: really came from my yard, which is kind of neat. But yeah, they're everywhere. I looked it up, or somebody wrote to me about it. It just said the conditions, they've been there, and the conditions are just perfect, that it just, because I had literally millions. I have one hillside loaded with it, and it's so nice that the bees like it. I've got two clover fields, and they're on the bird's tail more than on the clover. So interesting. But we're going to be getting a call. We're going to talk about a company that sprays for ticks and for mosquitoes. So hopefully he's going to be calling in, Justin. So we'll talk about that too. But we have a lot to talk about. You have any questions?
1: We might be talking about biting bugs. I might be talking.
0: Oh, yeah, biting bugs. But they say if you get bit by a mosquito.
1: Biting bugs.
0: Oh, don't. Oh, I got bit by a bug. Gee, the other day. When you get bit by a mosquito, don't scratch it. Wait, because in about 15, 20 minutes, it'll go away. So, anyways, we'll take a short break. Then hopefully on the other side, we'll be talking about spraying for bugs. So we'll take a break, and we'll be back.
2: Through a county courthouse square, on a park bench, an old man was sitting there. I said, "Your old courthouse is kind of run down." He said, "No, it'll do for our little town." I said, "Your old flagpole has leaned a little bit, and that's a ragged old flag you got hanging on it." He said, "Have a seat." And I sat down. "Is this the first time you've been to our little town?" I said, "I think it is." He said, "I don't like to brag, but we're kind of proud of that ragged old flag. You see, we got a little hole in that flag there when Washington took it across the Delaware."
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5: For those that fish Lake Erie and are used to fishing with dipsy divers, I think they've got to try my diver, Castaway's magnetic diver. And what's so neat about it, it's a magnetic release. So you don't have to fight with the problem with the regular dipsies is that they'll trip. You got to bring them in.
6: Or sometimes they won't trip.
5: Or they won't trip. This is a magnetic release. So you let it into the water, and as it has slack, it falls and it sets and then dives. And then when a fish hits it, it trips it, comes to the surface and comes in. But the neat thing about it as well is you can fish with it. You can trip it. You can let it come up through the water column. You can reset it. So it's a great way to get a bait down and away from the boat. So it's Castaway's magnetic diver. But it's something, if you're a troller, you need to look into. It's a great product and a great way to make fishing a lot easier and a lot more productive. So order yours today.

0: Welcome back. Ray Charles, boy, I liked him. So we're going to learn some stuff now. So how's it going there, Justin?
1: I'm good, Joe. How are you today?
0: Good, boy. It's been a long time since we've talked.
1: Yeah. Good morning from Catawba Island.
0: Oh, good. Well, we're going to talk about your business of spraying for ticks, right?
1: That's correct.
0: So tell us how it works and what you're doing and everything else.
1: Sure. Well, you know, what we're doing is we're spraying a blend of five different essential oils. Okay, no chemicals.
0: Oh, really?
1: Yes, all natural.
0: That's,
1: you know, my wife is very holistic, and the chemicals are never an option for us. We moved into a property in Bainbridge last year, and it wasn't a matter of if you had ticks on you when you were in the woods, it was how many, you know.
0: Wow.
1: So we had to look around, and we were looking for answers, and, you know, didn't find much as far as natural solutions went. And so we said, hey, there's a need here.
0: Wow.
1: And let's do our own thing. So went ahead and purchased a vehicle, threw a 200-gallon skid sprayer in there. And here we are spraying properties, and we've had excellent results so far, Joe.
0: Wow, so it's not a chemical, it's a how did you find the oils? How did you?
1: A lot of research. I would like to come up with my own concoction someday.
0: Yeah.
1: That's down the road still. But, you know, talked to a lot of companies and landed on one that, you know, that we liked. And not only does it work, but it smells fantastic as well.
0: Oh, really?
1: You know, yeah. It's mosquitoes. It repels mosquitoes as well, which is nice. So you get the citronella, the cedarwood.
0: Yeah.
1: Lemongrass, rosemary, and peppermint oils.
0: Oh, wow.
1: Yeah.
0: So you spray right around the house, and then at the adjacent, how do you, when you go to a property, how do you determine how far and where all you spray?
1: Yeah. So we're not going into the woods if it's a wooded property and just kind of aimlessly spraying around. What we're really trying to focus on is making a barrier at the property. So standing in the grass, spraying into the woods, the whole wood line around the property is where you want to get.
0: Okay.
1: That's where they're going to sit and wait for the host to walk by. Whether it's a deer, mouse, who knows, any kind of rodent, right? So we're spraying a solid 10 to 20 feet into the woods.
0: Oh.
1: We're saturating it. We're not just taking a backpack mister out there and lightly misting the foliage. We're really saturating it and getting great results that way. So, and then also you're going to get, you know, you're going to spray the grass, you know, you're going to spray the landscape around the property or on the house as well.
0: Oh, you spray the house as well?
1: Yeah, just the landscape, the dense bushes around the house. You know, those are resting areas for mosquitoes. Of course, you can get ticks in there as well. Mulch beds, they're everywhere now.
0: So it's a combination of not just ticks, but also mosquitoes, which at this time of year, people want to be outside. But it seems right at dusk, you know, you're out there and then here they come and all you're doing is swatting.
1: That's right. Yep. I mean, the ticks were the reason for us to start this, but having the mosquito control with the same solution is just an added benefit.
0: So how do you, so when you get a call, you have to, do you go first and survey the land, and then you can give them what the cost is involved after you see what you're dealing with?
1: Yeah, pretty much. It's, you know, with technology these days, you got Google Earth, you know, it's really easy to pull a property up and measure out the area.
0: Oh, so you can just do it online to find out what you're going to deal with.
1: That's exactly.
0: Oh, that's cool.
1: Website,
0: yeah.
1: Fill out a contact form. I give them a call, answer any questions they have, pull up the property, send them a quote.
0: Wow.
1: If they come out and look at the property in more detail, I'm happy to do that. You know?
0: Yeah.
1: It's very simple with.
0: So how long have you been doing this?
1: Joe, we started in April, beginning of April. April 1st. Yeah.
0: About this heat? Has it been harder other than dealing with the heat as far as the spraying? Does it have any bearing on that with all this heat we've had?
1: No, just us guys out there walking around the yards all day. That's the only bearing it has on us. But no, as far as you know, what we're spraying and how effective it is, it has no.
0: So how does rain inhibit anything?
1: Yeah, great question. We get that a lot. So not only are there the five different essential oils, but there's also a natural ethyl lactate mixed in there as well, which is meant to really bind these oils to the foliage and hold them. You know,
0: okay. So, does it last the season, or do you have to go back, or how does it work?
1: No, yeah, being all natural, it's a monthly application.
0: Oh, okay.
1: Monthly treatment. Yep.
0: Okay.
1: So, So next year, you know, we'll probably offer a yearly discount, an annual rate, and then but for now it's just month to month. The customers can just stop the service whenever they want. But as far as things go, I'd say probably through November. You know,
0: late you go. Yeah.
1: I don't know, Joe. I know you hunt. I hunt. You know, I get ticks on me in November all the time.
0: Yeah, I haven't been squirrel hunting, but I used to hunt your family's property for squirrel, and I loved it. I love squirrel hunting and turkey. Did some deer earlier, but then it got to that. But I haven't been for a while, but I can't imagine now going squirrel hunting and sitting on the ground. Although it's in the woods, so it's not as bad. But still, right. With the ticks have become... Wow. I mean, well, that's all you do. And we've talked about it so much on the program about how they've spread and how many people are dealing with it and just on and on. So, but
1: amazing. Last October, I took my dog for a walk out of the property that you're referring to, Joe, and over 20 ticks on her. I mean, it was just.
0: What was that?
1: Incredible. Over 20 ticks on our dog after taking it for a quick walk.
0: Oh, my gosh.
1: Yeah, yeah, last year, and that's, you know.
0: Oh, my. Yeah, well, I could see why you wanted to get involved with it. So have you been doing, how is the squirrel hunting? Are there still a lot of squirrels out there?
1: You know what, Joe? I never really got into squirrel hunting.
0: Really?
1: Honestly. Yeah, no, it's all been deer for me, and you know, I have some family members do some turkey hunting over there on Snake Hill, but for me, it's always been deer and rabbit. So, and fishing.
0: Yeah.
1: Fishing. Yeah. Yeah.
0: Oh, that's good. Scott doing good?
1: Scott's doing great. Yeah, he's up here actually with us this weekend.
0: Well, make sure you tell him I say hi.
1: Evan. I will. Yeah, we're going to get ready to go out to some of these shoals out here and drag.
0: Oh, good.
1: Smallmouth.
0: Yeah. So, you're going for smallmouth.
1: Yeah, we put the walleye gear away, you know, and we're going to change it up and go for some smallmouth while we're out here.
0: So how are you going to fish for them? The shorelines or?
1: You know, I've been reading up on some of the reefs around here off the airport on Kelly's. There's one north of Mouse Island.
0: Yeah.
1: You know, we're gonna. Probably just drop the Choi motor, put it in anchor mode, and drag some tubes.
2: Try the airport off a rattlesnake.
0: Yeah.
1: Okay. Will do. Yeah,
0: so how do people reach you? This is the important part.
1: Well, we try to make it as easy as possible, Joe. The phone number is 440-440-TICK.
0: Wow. Man, that was a good one.
1: Yeah, I got a website. Is naturaldefenseohio.com.
0: Naturaldefenseohio.com is a website. Okay.
1: Yes,
0: and the phone number again?
1: 440-440-TICK.
0: TICK. Wow. How'd you get that?
1: That's it.
0: Wow.
1: Yeah, I guess. Yeah.
0: Good, good, good, good.
1: Yeah.
0: Good. Well, yeah, people, because it's an important thing. So that's interesting. I thought it would be chemicals. But, being oils. Plus, it would smell good. You'd be outside and it'd be like.
2: That peppermint should keep a lot of the mice and everything away, too.
0: Oh.
1: Right. Yeah, that's definitely one of the repellents.
0: Oh.
1: You know, if you do a little bit of research up in the northeast part of the country, you guys, where ticks have been bad for years and years, there's all sorts of...
0: Yeah, we've been talking about it forever.
2: Well, that's where it originated.
0: Oh, okay.
1: Companies like this. And, you know, there's not really any around here. I mean, you maybe get a landscaper or some, you know, some other company that does it for a side, you know, on the side.
0: But
1: no one that just specifically specializes in ticks. And so we just, you know.
0: And it doesn't hurt your pets? Dogs or cats?
1: That's the thing. It's safe for pets. It's safe for kids. Just let it dry for about a half hour, and you go right back outside, and it's good to go.
0: Wow, good. Okay, give that phone number one more time.
1: 440-440-TICK.
0: Well, I hope you get some fish today, catch a bunch of smallmouth, enjoy it, and say hello to the family and enjoy your holiday.
1: Thank you for your time, you guys.
0: You got it. Talk to you soon.
1: All right. Bye-bye.
2: Good luck.
0: Bye-bye. Wow, that's cool. I did oils instead of chemicals.
2: Yeah, that's a good idea.
0: That is, yeah. And smell good. I never would have thought of that. But so you'd say peppermint is a good...
2: It's a good repellent for rodents.
0: Is it?
2: Yeah.
0: Hmm. Of all kinds, or
2: it's specifically for like mice, you know.
0: What about chipmunks or red squirrels?
2: Yeah, supposedly it helps.
0: Oh, really?
2: I don't know about red squirrels. Yeah, I don't know if anything repels them outside of a 22.
0: Well, I'll tell you what. I am up to 10, 9 chipmunks and 11 red squirrels.
2: And you ought to be able to make a pie or something out of those. You know.
0: Well, I got them all. I'm going to be using them for coyote bait because I had them in the freezer. I catch one, put it in the freezer. So I go to the freezer. Oh, my God, I can't put nothing else in the freezer because it's full of that. Yeah. So I put it all in.
3: Oh, this burrito tastes funny.
0: So I took it and I moved it, put it in a big bag. And
2: this burrito's got a tail.
0: Oh, well. Oh, it's something. Yeah, but them and the chipmunks, well, they do so much damage to the butt anyway. But we're going to take a break here, and it looks like we got John on the line. We'll talk to him on the other side. So you're listening to Inside the Great Outdoors on a birthday weekend, the U.S. 250th birthday. So we'll take a break and be back.

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0: Welcome back. Going to our buddy over here is always full of good information. How's it going, John?
1: Fine. How's everybody over there?
0: Wonderful.
2: Good.
3: A-OK.
2: Yep.
1: Well, next week, St. Vladimir's Ukrainian Orthodox Cathedral on State Road, 5913 State Road, Parma, have a Ukrainian festival. So that's Saturday from noon to 11 p.m. And they're having program indoors and outdoors, and they're having pierogies, stuffed cabbage, sausage sandwiches, potato pancakes, borscht, and other food items. And they're having many kinds of pastries and drinks. And they're
0: I think I went last year.
2: Yeah, you went last
0: and
2: year.
0: I got some stuff there, yeah.
2: I think you got pierogies or something, didn't you?
0: I think potato pancakes.
2: Oh, okay.
0: Yeah. Pierogies are okay, but I ain't my most favorite, but... Yeah, but you're right. That's a good thing there, John.
1: Well, outdoor grills having ribs, hot dogs, hamburgers, and they have Ukrainian vendors inside and outside.
0: Mm-hmm.
1: And indoors, they have dance and music all day going on, and there's raffles for baskets, and they have a lot of activities for kids to do.
0: Hmm. How do you find all this stuff? You're on top of it.
1: Well, I've gone there before, and I've gone there. I used to go there. They used to have Christmas bazaar, and you have a spring bazaar for the people make like Easter eggs and Easter stuff, but they've got away from it. I guess they just don't want to do it anymore. So I remember going there from years past.
0: Okay.
1: So, their food is really good, so get some food, sit inside in air conditioning,
0: Yeah.
1: Listen to the music.
0: Hmm. What else you got?
1: It's all day Saturday.
0: Okay.
1: Well, there's an interesting thing going on next week at the Huntington Convention Center.
0: Yeah.
1: Saturday and Sunday. It's called the World Oddities Expo.
0: Yeah.
1: And it's from 11 a.m. to 7 p.m. next weekend.
4: Yeah, they offered Joe a booth. He's an oddity.
1: There is something interesting for Joe there. So they have VIP early access at 10 a.m. General admission is $20. And they have workshops there. One of the workshops is making your own terrarium, $40. And then they have an owl pellet dissection class for $25, which is always interesting. Take an owl pellet apart, and then you put the bones back together. You'll either end up with a bird or a mouse.
0: Yeah.
1: They have butterfly pinning classes for $125 where you learn the basics of mounting butterflies inside of a shadow box.
0: Mm-hmm.
1: And then they have a taxidermy class.
0: Really?
1: Full body taxidermy of a rat for $250.
0: Really?
1: You can do a bunny taxidermy of a bunny for $300.
0: Wow, I could teach that.
4: Yep, you can go teach those kids a thing or two.
0: Yeah. what else you got, John?
1: Then they also have a Victorian bouquet class with real human hair for $125. So there's a lot of stuff in there. If anybody's into taxidermy, you can check it out.
0: Yeah. Hmm.
1: So, last week you were talking about Heinen's, downtown.
0: Yeah.
1: The sad part is you have 21,000 people living downtown. Now they won't have a, full service grocery store.
4: That's true.
1: And the thing about it is when we had that Black Lives Matter, demonstration.
4: Yep.
1: A couple years ago, they went in and they destroyed Heinen's completely. And it took them almost 2 years to rebuild the kitchen and everything in there.
0: Mm-hmm.
1: And the sad part is, that cost them a lot of money. And they put the kitchen and everything back together, and they have a big deal over there when they serve food for lunchtime and things.
4: Mm-hmm.
1: And you'll miss that. And then they vacated the upstairs or rotunda to move things downstairs, and they lost a lot of items in there by locating some of the wine and beer downstairs. And then, when you had that riot for Black Lives Matter, I know Geiger's had a store they just opened up downtown for clothing and everything.
0: Mm-hmm.
1: Mm-hmm. And they got ransacked, and they never opened up again.
4: Several places that got damaged or destroyed or whatever.
3: And, you know, they really didn't mention a lot of that in the news, a lot of the places that really got ransacked and destroyed. Very, very little was said about that.
1: Hmm. Well, they got the 5th Street Arcade, Euclid Arcade stores in there got ransacked, and there's one store in there, Johnny Bill Sluggers. He pulls baseball bats and things.
3: Right.
1: And he happened to be there, and he had his gun on him. He said, "You come near my store, and you're going to die."
0: Yeah.
1: Only way he got saved. And you know, people don't talk about it, how you know you destroy these stores, and it seems like, you know, it's like,
0: yeah, what does that accomplish?
3: Yeah. And know? Where were the police?
0: Yeah,
3: where were the police? Police can't do anything.
0: Sad. Wow.
1: Well they did the same thing to CVS store on East 9th Street.
3: Yeah,
1: because I remember I was
3: they tell the police to
1: Christmas.
3: Back down. What use is that, you know?
0: Yeah.
3: Police are handcuffed, unfortunately.
1: You know, I was downtown for Christmas 2022, and I went in there. And you look, you know, you got all the wine and beer locked up. You got, you know, your toothpaste and toilet paper and your...
3: diapers,
1: you know,
3: baby food.
1: You got your, you know, soap powder, everything locked up.
0: Gee, what kind of world? Oh, well.
1: But then I went downtown, you know, May, the next year, 2023, and I said, well, the store's gone.
0: Yeah.
1: And I said, well, I went into the Hampton Hotel. I talked to a lady there. She said, what happened? He says, well, they couldn't control the theft in that store. Everybody was just stealing anything they get their hands on. And then when they locked the store up at nighttime, they just break the windows, you know, and they
0: open
1: the door. And he said, well, the heck with this, you know. So they still have a CVS near East 9th and Euclid, but who knows how long that's going to be there.
0: Yeah. Wow.
1: I mean, you know, it's a shame. You don't have stores to shop for things downtown. And it's never going to come back. You know, department stores are gone. They're never going to come back.
0: Yeah. Sad. Oh, well, what else you got?
1: Well, that's really about it for
0: okay.
1: today.
0: Good.
1: So, you know, you can go teach taxidermy over there if you wanted to.
0: Okay. All righty. We'll hope you have a wonderful day.
1: Okay. Same to you. Maybe it'll rain today.
0: Yeah. See you, John.
1: All right. Bye.
0: Bye-bye. All right. So what's happening on the internet there, Carl? Anything quiet?
4: Not a lot.
0: People sleeping?
4: Michael Bray says hello.
0: Oh, how's he doing? Sounds
4: he
0: okay.
4: He said, I zoned out and forgot about the show.
0: What?
4: So he has a 4th of July hangover from...
0: How could he forget about the show?
4: Well,
0: my gosh.
4: He's been dressing up as a watercraft officer and stopping
0: boats.
4: Yeah,
0: that's what I saw.
4: He's Officer Mayfly, that's his name.
0: Yeah.
4: Officer Rufus T. Mayfly.
0: Oh, jeez. Yeah, somebody says, you need to have powder sugar on your lapel, on your thing, so you look more authentic. Oh, gee. He's something else. But that's good. Yeah, it looks like a radar. It's coming. This rain's coming, which we need badly. But
3: they may have to postpone their smallmouth trip.
4: Oh yeah,
0: I don't know what's
4: it's
0: happening.
4: It's gonna keep if you do go. Keep your weather radio on and
0: yes,
4: and don't dawdle if you hear it's coming.
0: Yeah.
3: Well, you can poke around the islands there, poke around Rattlesnake, you get into some shelter around Sugar Island. There's a lot of North Bass is good for smallmouth. You can scoot around the islands there, get out of the wind, you know.
0: Yeah.
3: Best smallmouth area there is right in Put-in Bay.
0: Yeah, and a lot of people don't fish for them.
3: No, you could go right in Put-in Bay and get all the smallmouth.
0: Now, isn't there a season two? Isn't the season just started recently?
3: Last weekend in June, I think it starts. You know, where you can keep them, you know.
0: So now's the okay.
3: You can keep smallmouth
0: like opening,
3: and they're good eating. I like smallmouth.
0: I don't know if I've ever had. I'm sure my mother made some. I don't remember, though. But
3: you know, they're a fish that tastes like a fish.
0: Yeah.
3: All these other fish, They taste like whatever condiments you're putting
4: better,
3: in them.
4: They taste better than largemouth.
3: Yeah.
4: I'll say that.
0: Yeah.
3: Largemouth are good in the winter, you know?
4: Well, they taste grassy.
3: Yeah, well.
4: Yeah,
3: this,
4: cold water, they're better.
3: Yeah,
0: yes.
3: Yeah,
0: well, it's just okay. Like with bluegills. Same thing. Same with bluegills. They're a lot better. So
4: ice them all down and throw them in the pot.
0: There you go. Okay, well, time for a break.
3: They all taste good in the grease, Carl.
0: Yeah. 1 hour's down, 2 to go. So we'll take a short break, and we'll be back. Happy birthday, America.

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1: This is Kevin Coughlin for the Chairman's Hour with Brian Williams. We've been talking about aspects of American citizenship that are worth reclaiming. Today I want to talk about voting, because it's not only a sacred right, it's a responsibility of our citizenship. Not only to go vote, but to educate ourselves about the candidates and the issues that are going to be on the ballot. I hear a lot of people complain about the quality of the candidates and the choices that we have in November. And I always tell people that if you don't like our choices in November, then you have to go and vote in the spring. The number of people that vote in primary elections is very low. In 2016, Donald Trump and Hillary Clinton were selected as the nominees of their parties by only 14% of eligible American voters. That's quite a figure, and it speaks to the need for people to take the responsibility of voting very seriously. Voting in this country is based on faith. Faith that together, we collectively get it right when we cast our votes as a people. Generally speaking, throughout our history, that's been true. We've had good leaders and bad leaders, but the vote has always worked. Don't forget your responsibility to vote in this 250th year of our nationhood.
2: Here we go!

0: can't pay.
1: Welcome back. Another good song. Maybe a lot of nice, good songs today. So my cooking this week, since cooking's coming up, yesterday for the holiday, I made potato salad.
2: Oh, boy.
1: Yeah, it came out good.
2: No wonder your stomach hurts.
1: No, I a lot of people say, and I remember earlier when I started raising chickens, it was hard to hard boil the eggs when they're so fresh. And what I do is I take the pressure cooker and I do the 5-5-5. I put it on and let it cook for 5 minutes. It takes a while to get started. And then it goes for 5 minutes. And then it rests. I let it rest. It turns off and it, I guess they call it a, I don't know what the term is. But anyways, that's another 5 minutes. Then I open it up, take them, and I put them in ice water. And they peel just beautifully. So I had to let that cool. And then I took and made the potatoes, skinned them and cut them up, boiled them, got them to the consistency. You don't want them too soft, but you don't want them too hard either. There's kind of a midway point. But then I had to let that cool. And then I took celery. I think next time I won't put as much celery. I put a little bit, maybe too much. And then I took Miracle Whip and I took juice from the sweet pickles. And it came out really good. I really enjoyed it. That was made my mother. That's one recipe I don't have to read. I know how to do it. So yeah, I had my fresh potato salad. So everybody makes it a little different, but that's my way. And I really enjoyed my potato salad yesterday. And but I worked on my other radio show recording, and boy, I'm up bless you, I'm up to 28 raccoons. I mean, three days I caught two in one day. And I think what happened is I got the adults, male and female, and then for the next two nights, it was the yearlings. The other, I'm up to five females this year, but I mean they're just like rampant. And I did see a skunk. Luckily, it didn't go into. No, I did get a skunk. I've caught so much stuff this week, and it was right by the chicken coop. I mean, I don't need that. And luckily, one day I think I forgot to close the door. I had the screen door, but a raccoon go right through that. And so I got to be careful. So, but yeah, so I'm doing a number on the raccoons and then the chipmunks, 9, and red squirrels, 11. And I would say, I think 3 skunks for the thing, but yeah, so I'm keeping up.
3: That's funny. I just haven't seen that many raccoons.
1: Really?
3: They haven't been hitting my jelly house. Feeder and stuff. Nothing, you know?
1: They were hitting mine. You know, at night they were up there. No, they were hitting my bird feeder with the boiled sunflower seeds.
3: Oh, yeah.
1: But and what I did, which I hated to do, in my garden, by accident, I planted pole beans in front of my tomatoes. I got a thing around the building, and it's like 3 foot wide. Yeah. And they were going to town and vining into it. I thought, boy, when these get going, I won't be able to get to the tomatoes. So I'm thinking, okay, I got to do it. I hate to do it. I went and pulled them all out, and they were growing to town, boy. Pulled out all the beans. Fed it to the chickens. Chickens ate every bit of it. Every bit. Even the twine.
3: Vines.
1: Your vines.
3: The vines. Yeah.
1: Yes.
3: Oh, yeah. You know, that's all sweet, though. You know, even the vines and the leaves and everything else is sweet.
1: Yeah, well, I knew that. But because like on some of the vegetables that I feed them, they'll leave the, the stems on some things.
3: Bitter, but not that.
1: Not that. And then I went and planted all new beans, the bush beans.
3: Bush beans.
1: Yeah. So I got them in the ground. Thank you, Carl, for that. I don't know. I want to eat this microphone. But so I hated to do it.
2: Does it smell like potato salad?
1: Yeah, it does. but I got that. So
3: Miracle Whip.
1: Yeah, but let's see. Well, no, we got.
2: Is that all you ate?
1: Yeah. What, the potato salad?
2: Yeah.
1: Yeah.
2: It's a good, well-balanced meal.
3: See, well, you should have came over yesterday evening.
1: Yeah, I just, with the heat and everything, and I was out early doing stuff, but I had a rough week, because I'll talk about it later.
3: You know, I tried to call you just to make sure you were okay.
1: You did, thank you. Yeah, it was, I had to be careful. I drank a lot of water, and I'll talk about it later. I sprayed. I was out there at 7:30.
3: You know, when you're in those situations, you should get some salt in your diet too. You know?
1: Yeah.
3: And they say to absorb the sodium, you need a little sugar or a little glucose.
1: See, Carl?
2: No, he said a little.
3: A little.
1: I have a little.
3: A little.
1: Yeah. Yeah. Interesting.
3: Minute.
1: Yeah. Oh.
3: Teensy weensy.
1: Yeah. Oh. Let's go to
3: itty bitty.
2: A half a cup isn't a little.
3: Itty bitty.
1: Oh. Well, I'll tell you what did I make? Oh, I made rhubarb sauce from my rhubarb.
3: Okay.
1: That takes a lot of sugar.
2: He made sugar sauce that he waved a stalk of rhubarb over.
1: Yeah. But it's nice when you get to use you grow it and you get to ingest it and enjoy it. So
3: I understand.
1: Oh, you there, Michael?
0: Good morning.
1: How's it going?
2: He almost did it.
1: Almost did it.
0: Yeah, here you go. Well, the funny Ron White says they call me tater salad. Uh-huh. You caught the tater. Anyways, no, doing good. Doing good. I had to laugh about the rhubarb, waving the rhubarb over the sugar. That's hilarious. But hope you guys are doing good this morning.
1: Yeah,
3: as good as we can.
2: Yeah,
3: this is kind of a violent cabal here.
1: Doc is
3: Mike
1: dealing with his back, and Carl's dealing with his allergies, and I'm dealing with these two. they've been quiet. Maybe, yeah. They've been good.
3: We're warming up.
1: They,
3: Mike. We'll
1: yeah,
3: get them.
1: They,
3: we'll get them this next 2 hours.
0: Right. Oh boy. Well, hey, listen, I got to tell you a real quick story, and I won't make it too long. I apologize.
1: It's okay.
0: But it's been a topic that's been on my mind with this heat, right? So Friday, I take off my one day off work here, and I take off. I go to my sister's in Williams County, little Lake Seneca, cute little private lake. Oh, they got some good big crappie in there too, Carl.
1: Ooh.
0: So yep. we're down swimming in the. She's got they when they drain a long time ago they drained the lake and she had a nice beach there and so she has a nice beach area down there in the pontoon, and we're in the water and a couple nieces and nephews are in the water with me. They got this big watermelon kind of raft. Well, my sister started covering up the pontoon because it looked like there was some bad weather coming across the lake, and I was like, oh wow, that's kind of getting bad there. I guess we got to get out of here. And all of a sudden, my sister saw us, hey, she's in trouble. And we look up, and here's this lady in the water. And a guy's in this old pontoon, and he's, like, doing crazy circles around her. And so everybody takes off, just swimming to her. The ladies take off swimming with a raft with her, with them. And I do my graceful swan dive off the thing, and I'm out there doing my best Mark Spitz trying to get to him, although I'm not in my fighting weight anymore. Phew. I'm out of shape, but we're all going out there, and this guy's doing his crazy circles around him. We're like, what the heck? You know what I mean? Like, stop. And he kind of went by and tossed the life jacket out. So she gets the life jacket, and the girls are almost there. And I'm at that point in real time, I realize I'm not going to get there. So I stop, and I'm kind of, you know, telling her it's going to be all right. Well, they get her, and now they get her, and you get onto the watermelon, this little float thing. The wind picks up so much, it's almost blowing them back to shore, which was kind of good.
1: Yeah.
0: And I finally got to where I could stand, and this guy's, like, going crazy in this old pontoon. I was like, hey, dude, stop. You know, I'm like, get it over here. And he didn't have much steering on it or something. I don't know, whatever it is. But I grabbed the front of it because I'm up to my neck and I could touch. I grabbed the front of it trying to swing him around. Long story short, he gets over there. My sister grabs the pontoon. They're getting her out of the water. And I look at the guy. I said, what are you doing? Oh, we were hot. We wanted to go swimming. And I'm like, well, you didn't anchor. What was your plan on getting back in? Because I saw no ladder. You know what I mean?
1: Yeah.
0: Well, he says, well, I told her we didn't have a ladder. And I'm like going, dude, really? You know what I mean? And I'm like going, well, sir, you know, you can climb up the back of the motor. You got a rope right here. You can tie it off to the other cleat, make like a little.
1: Yeah.
0: You know, I know this is all stuff now. And he's like, yeah. Well, then she gets back on the pontoon and they go to take off. Now there's white caps on this little lake. I'm going, where? And come to find out, this guy has like no reverse gear, has not much throttle in it. He's got like one speed on this thing. And they then, as you know, they take off and go wherever they're going to go back to, which I hope it was out of the wind because holy moly.
1: Yeah.
0: And we're running, racing to pick everything off the beach and put stuff away and umbrellas are, you know, taking off like Mary Poppins.
1: Yeah.
0: And I thought it was bad weather. My niece looks over and says, you know, she was pregnant, right? And I'm like, what? Well, now I want to stop what we're doing and go find the guy. You know what I mean? I'm like, well, right. What do people think? You know what I mean?
1: So they don't.
0: They don't. And this is what leads me to the other thing is I've seen a lot of pictures lately of people, you know, they get hot and they're out in the lake.
1: Yeah.
0: It's one thing if you're by the beach and you're anchored.
1: Yeah.
0: It's another thing, if you're out there in a lake, I see, you know,
1: sure.
0: There's plenty of guys I know that have jumped off the boat thinking they're just going to take a swim. And when you don't realize when you jump, you push the boat and the wind catches it.
1: Yeah.
0: And then you got to swim, you know, you got to swim like mad to get it or, the, you know, they're just.
1: Wow.
0: Yeah. I just, that was my story the other day. And I was like, holy moly. You know
1: Yeah.
0: What I mean?
1: Cool. Wow. Cool. All right. Well, we appreciate it. Everything else good?
0: Oh, I'm sorry. Yeah, everything else is real good. I said, got your check out. I finally.
1: Oh, that's good. No problem. No problem. Well, enjoy the rest of your weekend.
0: Yes, I will.
1: All righty.
0: Tomorrow.
1: We'll talk to you soon.
0: Hopefully.
1: Bye.
2: See you, Mike.
1: Okay, and that will take a short break because we're going to talk about food when we come back.
3: I wonder if they were from Vinton County.
1: We'll return.

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0: So how's the Western cowboy fisherman doing?
1: Well, we're doing fine.
0: Good.
1: Got a nicer day on tap today.
0: Yeah.
1: Compared to last.
0: Oh my.
1: Half dozen or so. My goodness.
0: Yeah.
1: It's been hot.
0: Yes, and for a long.
2: Did you have power out there by you, Joe?
1: Off and on. We lost power several days ago for like an hour and a half.
2: Oh, that's nice.
0: Yeah.
1: In the evening. And then night before last, I think it went out about 9 and then didn't come on until about 3. But, you know, we had already cooled the house down, so yeah. It wasn't a big deal.
0: Yeah.
2: Yeah, we were out of power for about 3 hours the other night. But
0: yeah.
2: We
0: yeah.
2: survived.
0: Yeah.
2: Know?
0: Yeah.
2: It was hard. It was kind of like Bangladesh in the house, but we made it.
1: We realized, back in the day when, before you had the ability to cool your house mechanically, there was, you had a summer kitchen outside maybe, and that's kind of what I have outside. I got a gas grill, a charcoal grill, smoker, and the pizza oven out there. So when it's really hot, I do all my cooking outside.
0: Oh, good.
2: There you go.
0: There you go.
1: Yeah. Yeah, the only drawback is if it rains, you know.
0: And yeah.
1: The roof
2: then you got it, what's called rain gear, you know.
1: Yeah, that's right.
0: But, yeah.
1: Didn't do any cooking yesterday to speak of. Well, yes, I did. I did grill in the evening. We had to actually. We Dory did the semi-annual. Let's go through one of the chest freezers and find out, you know, what surprises we have there.
0: Yeah.
2: Did you have any chipmunks like Joe does?
1: No, we got chipmunks, but not in the freezer.
2: Okay.
1: It's a good year for chipmunks, by the way.
0: Yes, and red squirrels. Never had red squirrels like I got.
1: I know. Yeah,
0: wow.
1: Same here.
0: Mm.
1: But the we found some tuna steaks, a couple of tuna steaks,
0: which were
1: vacuum sealed, and slapped those on the grill for a short period of time. That was good.
0: I bet.
1: Had some ground mutton, made some sliders out of that.
2: Ooh, and, sounds good.
1: Yeah, it was good. It's good. But for lunch, we went to the Mespo Ox Roast,
0: Pennsylvania,
1: which is the town. If you have not been out there before, it certainly worth the trip. Just take Route 87 east of Middlefield. It's the next town you come to. It's in Trumbull County. And every 4th of July weekend, they have the Ox Roast. If you want to check it out today, they're open till 5.
0: I think
1: they open at 10, they go to 5, and they have great, huge the chunks of beef on a rotisserie.
0: Mm-hmm.
1: They roast it over an open pit. The guys earn their money in weather like this, but it benefits the fire department out there.
0: Yeah.
1: And if you've not been to Mespo, they have probably the largest town square of any small town I've ever seen. It's kind of rectangular, and it's probably, twice the size of a football field.
0: Wow.
1: And it's full of mature maple trees that give plenty of shade.
0: Wow.
1: So even though it's hot, you can remain relatively cool and have yourself, you can either have a plain ox sandwich or one with barbecue sauce on it. And it's like $6 a pop on a big roll.
0: Wow.
1: And they have french fries and cold soft drinks.
0: Hmm.
1: And you can sit down at one of the picnic tables that's covered, or you can walk around like I did, eat it while

0: This is the last day for it. And if you've never eaten an ox, give it a whirl. It's just
1: Oh.
0: regular beef, but they have these. I don't know what part of the cow it is. It's a huge chunk of beef, and they have, like a dozen of them at a time.
1: Oh,
0: I'm sure the
1: my.
0: butchery going.
1: So a lot of
0: Might be a
1: people
0: shoulder.
1: then.
0: Oh, yeah. Oh, it's, and don't be put off by the line for the roast beef. It does move quickly.
1: Yeah.
0: And bring cash. There's no credit.
1: Yeah.
0: No credit cards, only cash. So.
1: Yeah. Wow, that sounds really neat.
2: Boy, for $6 a pop, that's cheap, you know?
1: Yeah.
0: I know. And it's quality. I tell you what, it is the tenderest stuff
1: really
0: imaginable. It really is good. And it's, smoky, and because it's, over an open pit, and they keep shoveling coals and spreading them around. And these guys that do the roasting, they know what they're doing.
1: Huh.
0: Yeah.
1: Boy, that's something else.
0: It's a good time. And parking is free if you don't mind walking a little bit. If you want to park closer, it's $4.
1: Yeah.
0: To park right off the square there.
1: Yeah.
0: And that goes to a bunch of high school kids are running that. So I think it probably goes to their school.
1: Yeah.
0: But, and I'll tell you what, a politer bunch of high school kids you've never met.
1: Oh,
0: really.
1: Yeah, cool.
2: Great.
0: Yeah, they were just super duper. In fact, they parked us under a big maple tree. And I said, well, thanks for this. This is great, in the shade.
1: Yeah.
0: And he says, it is, but don't get too close to the tree. And it was covered with poison ivy. I said, I can recognize poison ivy at 20 paces. It, I've
2: it
0: learned
2: bites
0: the
2: you,
0: way
2: doesn't
0: to
2: it?
1: Yeah, see, I'm lucky it doesn't bother me. So
2: no, me either.
1: I don't worry about it when I see it. Wow. Well,
0: no,
1: that sounded like a real good little side trip there.
0: That's a nice little, again, if someone's looking for something to do this afternoon, it's going to be a very pleasant afternoon. I think might be a chance of showers, but you can always duck under one of the vendors.
1: Tents.
2: Or under a maple tree.
1: Yeah.
3: Unless there's lightning.
0: Unless there's lightning.
2: What a way to go, though. What the heck, eating a sandwich and, just under the old maple tree.
1: Oh. Wow, that sounds like you had a good time, and it's a good thing for somebody who wants something to do today, because the temperatures are way better, so it won't be bad to be out.
2: It's kind of cloudy. Yeah. It's a nice day.
1: Yeah.
2: It's kind of fry out there.
0: No, it's a beautiful day. Beautiful day. And I guess there's a chance of showers, but nothing crazy.
1: No, and it's just spotty, so we do need some rain. But,
0: That storm we had moved through the other night took down a lot of trees around.
1: Yeah.
0: It hit hard and fast.
1: Yes.
0: Didn't get a ton of rain with it, but it.
1: No, we didn't get a lot of rain, but boy, that wind. Whoa.
0: Yeah.
1: Man.
0: Yeah.
1: I couldn't believe it's so quick, so hard.
0: Mm-hmm.
1: But how's the garden?
0: Our peas, I thought, had played out, but I just noticed this morning a bunch of new blossoms, so that's pretty cool. The beans are blossoming.
1: Are they?
0: I'm ready to pull the garlic, and I'm going to put some Swiss chard in its place.
1: Okay.
0: And that's one of those things you can plant this time of year that's going to do pretty well. It's hard to find things to plant this late when it's this warm, but spinach, Swiss chard, leafy greens, that kind of stuff, they'll do well.
1: Yeah, I've got some seeds. I need to get some Swiss chard in there because the chickens love it. And it keeps growing, so
2: it's good for them.
0: And I like it too.
3: And some collards.
1: Yeah.
0: Of course, collards you got to cook a long time. Swiss chard cooks pretty quickly.
1: Mm-hmm. Is that how you utilize it? You cook it?
2: Yeah.
0: Usually I just cut it into ribbons and then a little bit of olive oil, maybe some garlic, toss it in the pan and wilt it down.
1: Yeah.
0: It gets tender pretty quick.
1: Oh, okay.
0: In fact, it starts out kind of tender, so.
1: Yeah.
0: Yep.
1: Oh, good. Good. So you're going to have some great news for us later?

0: Yeah, sure will.
1: Oh, that's good.
0: Absolutely.
1: All righty. Yeah. Well, we'll talk to you then.
0: All right, gentlemen.
1: Take care.
0: In a little bit.
1: See ya.
0: You're okay, bye.
1: Okay. Yeah, the show is flying by. Boy, it's
2: going fast.
1: Yeah. Yeah, we got.
3: You know it.
1: Yeah. Okay. Well, we will take a short break. And when we come back, what do we got? Oh, I don't know. We'll talk about something, I'm sure. So
2: we'll always find something to talk about.
1: We'll take a break and return.
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0: America.
1: Welcome back. Happy birthday, America. Yesterday was a birthday. Today's the recouping over the all the fireworks and everything else. And temperatures finally getting back to normal. So not so crazy hot like it's been all week. All week.
2: Ooh, that was... the emergency rooms were hopping.
1: Oh, yep. Yeah. You see anything at work today, this week, Carl?
3: Oh, all sorts of stuff.
1: Really?
3: Yes, sir. Lots of power outages. Thursday there were, I know Michael Bray was talking about his boating incident.
1: Yeah.
3: The person on the lake they were at, their boating incident, not his, but
1: yeah,
3: the one he helped out with and his family. But there was a kayak rescue in Lorraine Harbor. Coast Guard had to rescue some kayakers that got stuck in the storm. They got blown out of their kayak and flipped over. There was I don't know if it was in Huron or Vermilion. It might have been Huron.
1: Yeah.
3: They had to rescue somebody that was in a smaller boat that got stuck in it. And it just came in so fast that...
1: And so strong.
3: Yep. But yeah, we were all over the place driving around. We were doing a story on the heat in Akron at the Rib Fest.
1: Yeah.
3: They had like cooling stations and stuff. And I'm going to sneeze again because I'm talking.
1: That's okay.
3: But...
1: isn't that something when you know you're going to sneeze,
3: yeah,
1: you know, happen. And it's coming in.
3: But there were a couple people that were overcome by the heat and had EMS came to help them out and get them cooled and take care of them and stuff like that. And then we went out storm chasing and lots of lightning and trees down and wires down. And our friend Dan Best posted a video on his Facebook page of the arcing wires out there, I don't know, Chardon or somewhere.
1: Yeah.
3: But he said that there were two cars, and all the people in the cars were trapped in their cars for 2.5 hours before they could get the power shut off to those wires.
1: Because they couldn't risk getting out.
2: Couldn't get out of their cars.
1: Oh, my.
3: Yep.
1: Wouldn't that be scary? Because you don't know if something's going to happen, you know, you're tense.
3: And the wires were arcing and flashing and burning. And
1: you're sitting in a car there wondering if you're next.
2: So. Or you're going to catch fire, you know.
1: Yeah. Oh, my.
2: And if your car catches fire, and what do? You burn or do you get out of the car and get zapped, you know?
1: Oh, my. That had to be...
3: Could be dangerous, you know. You gotta keep be prepared for that stuff and know how to handle it. You know,
1: there's nothing you can do.
3: There's wires down. Don't get out of your car, even if they're not arcing. Don't get out of your car.
2: Yep,
3: because people do that. Zap.
1: Oh,
3: they don't know how to, you know, jump away from the car. If you can't jump away from your car because you're like me or Norm or Joe and
1: so what do you do?
3: Then you got to shuffle your feet.
2: There's a couple mammals that can't jump. An elephant is one. And you know an elephant can't jump?
1: No.
2: And there's two others, Carl and me. We can't.
3: That's it. That's true.
1: So what do they tell you to do?
3: Stay in the car.
2: Stay in a car.
3: Until the fire department comes and they can...
1: So what would they do?
3: The power company comes and shuts the power to the pole off.
2: Yeah.
3: Or turns
2: then you can get out of your car.
3: But yeah, there's ways to do it. And it's, you know, if it's too dangerous, then I guess,
1: don't risk it.
3: Listen to the fire department. They'll tell you what to do. Don't think that, don't read something on the internet.
2: And I'll tell you, every once in a while, one of the firemen gets nailed too. There was one in Columbia Station a few years ago. Young man, he got a little too close to one of those cars and got killed.
1: Really?
2: Yep.
1: Wow. Yeah, storms could be.
2: You don't mess with electricity unless you really know what you're doing.
1: And even then.
2: Yeah. Yep.
1: Wow.
3: It's It's dangerous stuff. Got to really know what you're doing and leave it to the pros.
1: Yeah.
3: Definitely.
1: Hmm. Well.
3: Yeah. Other than that, everything's okay. Just covering power outages and.
1: Yeah.
3: All sorts of stuff. So.
2: And watch with your pets, too. Cats, you know, cats are pretty smart.
1: Yeah.
2: They stay inside or they stay someplace where it's really cool. I know we were blowing off fireworks for 2 hours last night. My son and his buddies came over. Now, my son's 40 years old, you know. These aren't kids, you know.
1: Yeah.
2: And they blew off fireworks. These are like professional fireworks, let me tell you. We had some neighbors watching, and, you know, these were big boom booms.
1: Yeah.
2: But cats are smart. You know, this new cat, Dixie, she just stayed in the garage, and, you know, she was fine. She didn't go nuts or anything. But dogs are different, you know. And it's too late the day of the fireworks to call your vet and try and get some pills for your dog.
1: Oh, there is pills?
2: There are pills. And they're... You know, there are some of these, you know, these little jackets that you can put on your dog or even put a t-shirt on them. They may help, they may not. But, you know, you got to start desensitizing them well before the fireworks come.
1: How do you do that?
2: There's a lot of ways of doing it that I could spend a whole show talking about that. But, you know, you don't do it the day of the fireworks. It's too late. The other thing with this heat is really bad for the dogs. You're best keeping them in. If they start getting heat stroke, and if they have heat stroke, you have a dead dog.
1: Really?
2: 9 times out of 10, even if you get them to the veterinarian. Dogs cannot tolerate heat, period. I've had dogs even that have been swimming. I know I had a very good client, a young man. This was years and years ago, so I can talk about it. He had the dog... where was it? I think he was having, this was a retriever and a good retriever. It was a lab and he had it down at one of the beaches on Lake Erie. And it was a hot day. It wasn't as hot as it was now, but it was a hot day. And he had it retrieving out in the lake, jumping in the lake. And it started getting sick.
1: Oh.
2: He rushed it to me. It was heat stroke.
1: Really?
2: Even jumping in the water. He thought it was getting cooled off, but it overdid itself.
1: Oh.
2: By the time he got it to me, it was in a death throes, you know, from overheat.
1: Did it die?
2: Yeah, it died.
1: Oh. And they're black. So they're black. So
2: I don't think that
1: absorbing.
2: Has a lot to do about. I don't think that.
1: But doesn't
2: has
1: it add to it?
2: No, I don't think it adds to it at all.
1: Oh,
2: but you know their gums get really thickened. It's almost a dark reddish color, a brick color. They can't breathe. They get what's called DIC or disseminated intravascular coagulation. Their kidneys are fried, their liver is fried, their brain is fried. Even if you start cooling them down, you give them IV fluids, you cool the fluids, you do everything.
1: Yeah.
2: They're gone.
1: So you don't let them be active in this heat?
2: No. Even jumping in the water. And, you know, the dog was having a good time.
1: Yeah.
2: And it didn't know. Hey, I'm having a good time. I'm swimming, I'm jumping in the water. And
1: wow,
2: it died.
1: You wouldn't think.
2: I'll never forget that.
1: I bet.
2: And he'll never forget that.
1: Sure.
2: Either. You know, it's a great dog.
1: Oh.
2: So even jumping in the water, dogs overexerting themselves in this hot water, in this hot weather. And the water is cool, but it's warm too, especially close to the shore like
1: sure.
2: that.
1: Sure. So if you have a dog that isn't normally coming to your house, and it was this week with these temperatures, What do? Bring them in anyway?
2: You keep them inside, or if you're going to walk the dog, walk it in the morning or walk it in the evening.
1: Or don't worry
2: don't,
1: about it.
2: Don't, and even on the sidewalks, these sidewalks are really hot.
1: And blacktop is
2: and
1: worse.
2: And walk them in the grass if you're going to walk them, you know?
1: Yeah.
2: The short walks, but don't let that dog get overheated. You know, once they start panting really hard, get them in the house. Get them where it's cold, you know? And the dog doesn't know. He's having a good time. He's out there walking and running and chasing the ball. And they can in just a few seconds, they can get overheated. And,
1: really?
2: Of course, just like kids in a car, you don't leave them in a car. I saw a guy the other day. He just ran into the store for something.
1: Yeah.
2: The windows were up in this car. I almost went over, but I'm getting too old to be yelling at guys, you know?
1: Yeah.
2: But I thought, you dumb.
1: Yeah.
2: Jerk, you know, you don't leave the in this kind of weather, you don't leave dogs in cars, just like you don't leave kids in cars.
1: Well, even
3: it only takes a it doesn't take
2: it,
3: long,
2: it take 5-10 minutes, and that car's heated up. Dogs can't do that. The only place dogs, you know, dogs don't sweat, they sweat a little bit in the
1: palm
2: pads of their feet, that's all, and they actually lose body heat through panting, which really isn't that efficient.
1: Bless you. Are bigger dogs more susceptible than smaller dogs?
2: Probably to a certain degree, but I think they're all susceptible to overheating.
1: Yeah. Wow, and, I didn't know it's that quick.
2: Oh, it's quick, and it's deadly, very deadly. And even if you get them to an emergency clinic.
1: So people like down in Florida where it's really hot all the time.
2: Yeah.
1: That's got
2: to
1: be.
2: You know, some of these dogs, you know, if they're used to that heat, it's like anything else, they can acclimate to
1: it. Oh, okay.
2: You know, even like the cold up here, I think dogs acclimate to cold much better than they acclimate to heat. Even people, more people are killed by heat
1: than cold.
2: Worldwide than, than are killed by cold.
1: Sure. Okay. All right. Well, we'll take a break here. We got. Oh, what are we going to talk about?
2: We're going to talk about FOBB.
1: Oh, the FOBBs.
2: That's what we're going to talk about.
1: The FOBBs.
2: I've been talking too much anyway.
1: We'll talk about FOBBs when we come back.

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0: Welcome back. Time to learn about FOBBs.
1: FOBBs. Flying.
0: What?
1: Well, figure it out. FOBB.
0: Flying on your big boobies.
1: Oh, yo. Geez. What's he talking about?
0: What the heck? Where did that come from?
1: No.
0: Oh, God. Go ahead.
1: Flying objects that bite.
0: Oh.
1: I think. I forget what they are. But, you know, it's really flying outdoor biting bugs. Okay? Flying outdoor biting bugs.
2: Now we got it.
1: You got it? He got it. He's thinking about something else, you know? The old man. You know, I can't believe this guy.
0: And Carl missed it.
1: I'm mainly talking about mosquitoes, midges, and stable flies. I'm not going to talk about horse flies and deer flies. That's another lecture maybe in the future here. Oh, mosquitoes. There are some 300 species of mosquitoes worldwide and about 150 types in North America. I'm not getting into the individual species. You know, you just smashed on your forehead, Joe. Mosquitoes lay their eggs in standing water. Lots of rain mean lots of mosquitoes. They can build a nest in a cup full of water. Ridger grounds of stale standing water. You know, remember the gutters. We talked about this before. Some have been in the same standing water for generations. You know, buildings have these critters have parasitic bites that transmit a variety of diseases. Mosquitoes are actually the deadliest animal on earth. They can transmit a variety of encephalitides, these types of diseases, especially now in summer and as fall approaches, are rampant. You know, we have this St. Louis encephalitis around here, La Crosse encephalitis. We have Venezuelan encephalitis, Eastern and Western encephalitis. Now we have, you know, recently, I mean, in the last 10, 12 years, we have a West Nile virus. Of course, malaria is still found in the United States, believe it or not, and found in buggy areas worldwide, occasionally in North America. It used to be really common in the United States, especially in Western Ohio, in the Black Swamp. It wasn't an indigenous disease here, but it was probably brought into America on slave ships from Africa. In the future, we may see in America Zika virus, dengue virus, chikungunya virus, and maybe a tad of yellow fever in there. Who knows, you know? Remember your dogs and cats. They can get heartworm from mosquitoes. So, you know, you don't want to be propagating mosquitoes. So get rid of the standing water. We talked last week that, you know, the bug zappers don't work. If you're having a party, use a fan. I don't think the citronella candles work worth a darn. We talked about using some of the repellents. We'll get into the individual repellents. I talked a little bit about that last week, too. Biting midges, no see-ems. So they're called sometimes punkies in certain areas of the country. They belong to the family of insects called Ceratopogonidae. The common ones around here and in the southeast, especially in areas like Florida, and even here, and actually I got bit by a couple of these the other day, are the Culicoides species. They're associated usually with ponds and small bodies of water. They're very small. They're way smaller than a mosquito. They're related to black flies or simuliums. And, you know, if you've been up to Canada and got nailed by black flies, you know it's a painful bite. You don't feel them biting until you feel the blood dripping down your face. They cause intense irritation. Now, when these culicoides bite you, you don't feel them biting. But about, 5-6 hours later, it really starts to itch. Then you get a really hard indurated, that's kind of a hard bump that is itchy for oftentimes days, even a week or two. So they're around here. Now, my wife got bit. They usually bite her around the neck and usually around this time of the year and oftentimes late June. They usually don't bother me, but they like her, similar to the black flies of the north. So that's all I'm going to say about them. Now, these culicoides, they are the same critters that cause blue tongue in certain types of cattle, and they cause EHD in deer. Blue tongue mainly in sheep and cattle, EHD in deer. Same critters, and they will bite us too. Now, they would prefer the other mammals rather than us. The other one we'll quickly talk about that I really hate in this rogues gallery of FOBBs is the stablefly, Stomyxis calcitrans, sometimes called the biting housefly, because it looks like a regular old housefly. These critters are found worldwide, but especially in the Midwest, and especially in Lake Erie, but they're found across the state, and I got nailed by one this week in my garage. I don't know where it came from. It has a bayonet protruding like proboscis. That's kind of like a nose, kind of like Joe's. It uses it to jab and feed on blood. Horses are the preferred meal. But since you probably don't have a horse on the boat, they're going to nail you. Now, these are the ones that bite cattle around the legs. That's why, you know, cattle and horses have those tails to kind of shoo these things off. I don't think the repellents really work that well on stable flies. You know, we tried everything on the boat. We even greased ourselves up with that stuff that Avon used to make that, I forget what it was called, that greasy stuff. And that didn't really work. And usually you'd have to, if you had too many on board, what you do is start up the boat and go real fast and take a fly swatter and try and swat them away and then stop and then start trolling or casting. And they'd all come back eventually. So, boys and girls, if flies are bad, wear long pants and socks and shoes. They prefer to bite around the hooves. That means around your ankles. Or you'll all be dancing the fly deck polka, and we all know what that is on the boat. I'm not going to mention, again, deer flies or horse flies, but they're out there too, and they're usually around water, ponds and stuff when you're out at a nice quiet pond and all of a sudden you feel something jabbing you in the back. And no, it's not an ice pick. It's probably a horse fly. Those are the things of summer. Like I always say, nature comes in all flavors. So try and keep those things at bay. Again, I think DEET is probably the best repellent for a lot of these things, but they don't work that well on stable flies.
0: Interesting, yeah. What, Carl?
2: I said nope.
0: Oh. You miss what I thought FOBB stands for, so we'll tell you off the air. I don't know where that came from, but that's, yeah, bugs can really ruin a trip, you know, a fishing trip.
1: Oh, especially black flies.
0: Yes.
1: Now, if you go
0: on black flies.
1: Black flies are the worst.
0: Well, you go bear hunting in the spring, and you tape your wrist, you tape your ankles, you got to wear a complete hood that's,
1: And a net around your face.
0: Oh, God, yes.
1: And repellent.
0: Yes, and it's still.
1: I used to put a no pest strip I always had a station wagon back then. I put a no pest strip in the station wagon
0: really?
1: From the mirror, you know? So if they came in the truck, it'd kill them, you know?
0: Did it work? Oh, that's interesting.
1: So I don't even think they made those. They were, I forget what kind of, dichlorvos was the insecticide.
0: Yeah.
1: I think they took that off the market, you know?
2: Yeah, wow. Really had some ill effects on people's and or pets.
0: Wow. Yeah, black flies are the worst. And when you're out there.
1: And then I get a real bad reaction to those, too. Like if I get bit around the face, my eyes swell up. It's a mess.
0: Wow, okay.
1: But I did get bit by culicoides.
0: Oh, did you? Got the culies. Okay, we'll take a short break and we will return.
3: 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They're from Prince Edward Island.

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0: Welcome back. Listening to Inside the Great Outdoors. I was, bless you again, talking to Sister Mary Ann, and she mentioned about that there was another tick that's getting pretty prevalent in Virginia, the one that makes you allergic to red meat.
1: I think that's the Lone Star tick.
0: Is that Lone Star?
2: Yep.
1: Pretty, yeah.
0: Is it? Because that's been around a while, but I guess in Virginia it's getting pretty, like so many places, ticks getting really...
1: That's the alpha gal disease, yeah.
0: And you said there's a new...
1: There's a drug out there. It's one of these, it's an anti, I believe it's an anti-inflammatory drug. It's one of those... I'm not exactly sure what it is, but it is a newer drug out there
0: that
1: is given by a series of injections.
0: A series?
1: A series of injections. Oh. That it's brand new. It's not out for the public yet.
0: Oh.
1: As far as I know. I just read about it recently.
0: Yeah.
1: That supposedly battles this problem. And what this is an allergy that people get an allergic reaction to. And some people have died from this allergic reaction to the ingestion of meats and dairy products and eggs.
0: Are you kidding?
1: I wouldn't kid
0: that's
1: you,
0: like
1: Joe.
0: A lot of stuff.
1: That's a lot of stuff.
0: Yeah, lot of, you know, very essential.
1: Yeah, yeah. Essential. Well, these are all proteinaceous products that they can develop severe allergic reactions to.
0: Wow.
1: It's called alpha gal.
0: Oh, yeah, that's a bad one.
1: Yeah,
0: man.
1: And they get it from the bite of a certain Lone Star tick.
0: And is that also by mice?
1: I don't know. I don't know if they know yet. I don't know if the experts know.
0: Oh.
1: But, you know, this has been discovered over the last 10 years.
0: I know I've heard about Lone Star, but I guess now it's getting pretty bad.
1: Well, we have Lone Star ticks in Ohio.
0: We do.
1: Too. Oh, yeah. Oh. Probably south of Route 30. They look like a dog tick, but they have a bright yellow star on the top of their
0: So
1: it's like a carapace, I call it.
0: So it's easy to tell.
1: Yeah, you can tell a Lone Star tick. They really stick out.
0: Wow. That's interesting. Yeah, it's amazing the different diseases, but animals or whatever how are coming into the areas.
1: Well, you know? I think we're recognizing a lot of these diseases now.
0: Oh.
1: And I think we're seeing an influx of ticks, and the population of ticks is a lot higher, maybe due to some climate change.
0: That's what I was going to ask you. What do you think is the driving force?
1: I don't know. I think the world is always changing.
0: Yeah. Though.
1: I don't think, you know, we probably have some contributory factors to it.
0: Yeah.
1: But, you know, the world's always changing, you know.
0: Oh, yeah.
1: Yeah. 10,000 years ago, we were under ice here. We were under probably 50, 60 feet of ice, maybe more than that. I don't know.
0: Yeah. Well, it's obvious.
1: The Great Lakes weren't here.
0: Yeah. It's obvious when up in a mountain, they find that was underwater.
1: Right.
0: It's hard to comprehend that, and I'm sure it wasn't quick.
1: I see all these fossils in my backyard.
0: Do you?
1: Well, you know, they're sedimentary rock, and, you know, you can see of these sea fans, and I don't know if they were salt water or fresh water, you know, organisms that were living back there in that environment, you know?
0: Huh.
1: It's interesting, you know?
0: Yeah. You find some neat stuff, huh?
1: Yeah. Yeah.
0: Hmm. Yeah, it is amazing how... But this now
1: the
0: dealing,
1: world's always changing.
0: Well,
1: you know,
0: at least
1: one thing you can rely on.
0: The one nice thing with technology, they have, like you're saying, this vaccine that we have ways of fighting.
1: It's not a vaccine.
0: Well,
1: it's a drug.
0: What's the difference?
1: A vaccine is something to protect you against disease.
0: Oh.
1: A drug is something to treat the disease.
0: Oh, okay. Big difference.
1: Big difference.
0: Okay. I never knew that. But yeah, it's with technology, so hopefully it takes a while to combat it. Well, like, look, remember when the zebra mussel started in Lake Erie?
1: Yeah,
0: it's, oh, my God, it's going to be the end of the world.
1: Nature has a way of correcting herself and getting rid of things, shall we say.
0: Yeah, because now it's
1: cleaning,
0: like,
1: cleaning things up.
0: You never.
1: And eventually she'll clean us up, too.
0: Well, and
2: that's what they say. You know, temperature change is part of that.
1: Yeah, that's just the way it is.
2: You know, it's. Yeah, it's changing, and some of it's natural, but some of it
1: we've created,
2: caused,
1: yeah,
2: because we've sped up the process.
0: Yeah.
2: And Mother Nature, you know, you could say the same thing about viruses and all this other stuff. Those mutate all the time, and they change, and, you know, that's why there's so many different flu variants and things like that, because they change. The same thing with cancer.
0: So
2: it has a similar thing to a virus, but it's not a virus.
1: It's not.
0: So they're changing.
1: Biological entity is what it is.
0: So they're doing it to stay alive. That's why they change. So they can.
1: Well, they're doing it. It's
0: not alive.
1: Biological. Oh, which. It's always perpetuating itself.
0: Yeah.
1: You know?
0: So a way of.
2: If it has to mutate or has to figure a way to continue.
0: Right. So it's protecting itself in
2: it's
0: a
2: the
0: way
2: same thing.
0: So
1: yeah,
0: it can keep going.
1: It's like this Ebola. Yeah, I tell you, that's a bad, bad problem. And it's not being addressed properly. And you know why it's not being addressed?
2: Yeah.
1: Because our government is not addressing it.
0: So that
1: don't you think, Carl?
2: That's a huge reason for it.
1: Yes.
0: We
1: have the best medical facilities in the world.
0: Yeah.
2: Yep.
1: We have the best epidemiologists in the world, and they're sitting on their hands because we're not allowing them to go over there and study this disease.
0: Oh.
1: Because who's our big honcho at the CDC?
0: So
1: this creepy, goofy, dumb lawyer Kennedy.
0: So where in Africa is it from?
1: What?
0: Ebola.
1: It's hitting a bunch of countries over there. It's not just in one area.
2: Yeah, it's all over.
1: It's all over, and it's
2: East
1: spreading.
2: Africa, it's in West Africa, it's Southern Africa.
0: And how is it perpetuating itself?
1: Probably through the native wildlife to a certain extent, but it's going from person to person, which is bad.
0: Oh,
2: but it's one of those things that people can get.
1: Yeah.
0: So it's not a mosquito or a...
1: Well,
2: that's
1: probably
2: one of the main ways things spread.
1: Bats probably
2: mosquitoes
1: are the reservoir.
0: Oh,
2: yeah.
0: Okay.
1: But it's going from person to person. And,
0: yeah.
1: You know, they're trying the best they can with what they have over there, but they don't have enough.
0: No.
1: And the World Health Organization is not doing anything because we fund the World Health Organization.
2: So
0: it's
1: not anymore, though.
0: Yeah. So it's coming here from people that are coming here. Is
1: that
0: how?
1: What do you mean?
0: Ebola is.
1: No, it's not coming here. We don't want it to come here.
0: Oh, it is not. Oh, okay.
1: No, but it can.
2: It can come here. It comes here.
1: But we're not studying it.
2: It can come from other things, just not just people.
0: Yeah. Oh,
2: it's not just an immigrant problem.
1: They're trying to study the animal. It's a zoonotic disease, basically.
0: What's that mean?
1: It comes from animals.
0: Oh, okay.
1: But it's spreading. It's spread to people. But, you know, they're trying to find some of the animals that it is a reservoir in.
0: Live animals.
2: And they don't know all of them yet.
1: Right.
2: They don't know if certain things are and certain things aren't.
1: They know certain bats are.
2: Yeah.
1: But they don't know all the animals that can get it and don't get it.
0: Okay.
1: And, you know, we need to stick some money. Our administration needs to stick some money over there to find out what the heck's going on.
0: And it's just
1: why it's spreading. There's thousands and thousands of people that have died from this over there. And we're not getting any information about that.
2: Nope.
0: Hmm. Okay.
1: Bad disease.
0: Yeah,
2: very bad.
0: I guess.
2: There's other ones other than Ebola that are bad.
1: And that are scary.
0: It's amazing all the stuff.
1: And they'll cover it up like they covered up this COVID thing, you know.
0: Yeah. Mm-hmm. Wow. Okay. And well,
1: how to get ahead of them before it gets ahead of us.
0: Yeah. Well, it looks like with this weather, we're going to have hopefully cooler temperatures than we've had for this last week in Ohio. Not even Ohio. The whole East Coast. I mean, like, I don't know, would you say about a third of the country is under this heat dome that we've had, and it's slowly now moving off. It's out of Ohio, and it's working its way away, but these temperatures will be decent now. We'll be getting some rain, which the gardens need drastically, and lawns, well, oddly, the lack of rain, but having all this heat, weeds thrive on it, and it's amazing how they can go to town, but your garden doesn't. It needs the moisture. The weeds don't. They're happy as can be, and they can, man, can they go to town? I know dealing with them, and it's an ever-ending battle. My buddy has a pretty big garden, and he's physically pulling weeds every day in this heat. He'll go in, takes a break, but he's barely keeping up with it. In fact, he says some of the places where he weeded twice, it's terrible again. They're just going, and he's out there every day pulling weeds, and they come right back. And
1: sometimes pulling them stimulates them more.
2: Yep.
0: Yeah. Yeah, you got to.
2: If you break the roots will take.
0: Well, for sure. But luckily in my garden, I have a lot of, mostly it's a little grass, so it's easy to pull up. And I keep after it so they don't get too deep or too big. And tomatoes are doing good. The green beans are browning a little bit. But hopefully, and I've been watering, but I guess that doesn't matter. And it's
1: poison ivy's doing really good.
2: Yeah.
0: Is it?
1: Yeah, it's doing really.
0: See, good. It doesn't bother me, so I don't even pay attention to it. But
1: well, I try and keep up with it. It likes the shade, you know. It really.
0: How does. Do you combat it?
1: Pull. I use Roundup.
2: Right.
0: Roundup does it.
1: Yeah, Roundup's pretty good on poison.
0: Yeah,
1: ivy.
0: I use it on the corn. So okay, we're gonna take a break because we got a fishery. You're gonna be able to do it, Carl?
2: Oh yeah.
0: Okay, well, we'll come back. We'll
2: got
0: talk about
2: a sneezing report coming up.
1: I got everything in the truck except
0: what?
1: Except
2: maybe I have
1: Clarendon.
2: Ebola.
0: Oh, yeah, maybe.
1: Oh no,
0: you look like you're Ebola. Okay, we'll take a
1: you
0: short
1: just
0: break.
1: Got the Ebola.
0: Yeah,
1: right. Didn't have the E.
0: Yeah, right. You're Ebola.
2: I'm Ebola. All right.
0: We'll take a break and be back.

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2: 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But the problem with the regular Dipsies is that they'll trip. You got to bring them in.
3: Or sometimes they won't trip.
2: 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This is a magnetic release, so you let it into the water, and as it has slack, it falls and it sets and then dives. 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But the neat thing about it as well is you can fish with it. You can trip it. You can let it come up through the water column. You can reset it. So it's a great way to get a bait down and away from the boat. So it's Castaway's magnetic diver. But it's something, if you're a troller, you need to look into. It's a great product and a great way to make fishing a lot easier and a lot more productive. Order yours today.

0: Welcome back. Time for the fishing report with Mr. Grouchy.
1: Joe was on a rail there. He was on, you know, he was talking about shock treatments and all sorts of stuff.
0: We're
1: going to get him a shock collar. And every time he mispronounces a word, we're going to zzz.
2: I still think I have some left from my hunting dogs, you know?
0: I have one that I got for Baron when I was first teaching him, and I need to sell it.
1: But yeah, the...
2: Well, sell it to us, and we'll use it on you. Yeah.
1: Speaking of fishing reports... Now you got allergies.
0: Now I'm sneezing.
1: That's right.
0: Okay.
1: I've been turning my head this way.
2: I got allergies too. We all got allergies.
0: Yeah.
1: This fishing report.
2: I think we got allergies to each other.
1: Brought to you by Dr. Boom's TENS units. Shock your way to good health with Dr. Boom.
2: Yes.
1: The fishing report. The heat has definitely affected the fish. Now, they're still catching walleye, as you can see if you go on social media. There's all sorts of postings from charter captains all along the lake.
0: That they're catching them walleye. Like crazy. So
1: yep, they're doing good.
2: They're doing okay.
1: Walleye are moving further to the east and a little bit out into the deeper water out there. So that's where they're going to cool off and stay in their comfort zone, and you know, but they're catching them all over. The other things they're catching in Lake Erie are sheephead galore, huge schools of giant garbage can lid sheephead are in shallow, and you can have a lot of fun catching those if you use like a little jigging spoon and just jig off the side of the boat. You see big hook marks on your fish finder and just throw it over the side and start jigging and hold on.
2: And there's no limit.
1: There's no limit on them. And if you want to keep them. They're a lot of fun to catch. They fight like the Dickens, but a lot of folks throw them back. You can eat them.
2: Yes, you can.
1: I would say to, if you're going to eat them, eat the smaller ones.
0: And should you also
1: get them
0: ice
1: on
0: them.
1: Ice?
0: Ice them. Okay.
1: As soon as you can. And clean them as soon as you can.
0: Okay.
1: You could also bleed them if you wanted to as soon as you can. Just cut their gills and throw them in the ice chest on a lot of ice. But, you know, if I were inland lake fishing, I would concentrate on bass. Largemouth bass love the heat. And they will wrap up in weed beds and try and stay in the shade and stay under some sort of cover and cool off. But if you drag a topwater frog over the top of those weed beds, boom. And I know Rick from Cass Cray had posted a couple videos about topwater bass fishing. And he has some good tips for catching those. And it's a... it's definitely the bass season. The other thing to do is to fish in and around the lily pads with weedless hooked worms, Texas rigged worms, or Texas rigged Senkos, the stick baits, things like that. The better times to go, if you're using like spinner baits or buzz baits on the top water, early in the morning, right at sunrise, it's always awesome time to go. And it's fun to do is to go out at night and use like a hula popper or a jitterbug under the moon. And the silhouette, it just use a black jitterbug at night.
0: Can you still buy those?
1: Sure.
2: Sure.
1: They are a very popular bait. They're still on sale.
0: And they still make
2: hula
0: them.
2: Popper.
1: Yeah.
0: Yeah,
1: they have them at our good friends, Mogador Bait and Tackle has them. They have hula poppers. They have jitterbugs in many different sizes. They make a smaller one, a medium, and a one even up to musky size.
0: I have an old musky, a big musky one.
1: A big one.
0: Yeah.
1: And,
2: in the box.
1: I have one, too, in the box. And it's yellow and with, like, silver little dashes on it.
2: Mm-hmm. I got a frog one.
1: Yeah.
2: White belly. And the frog pattern on the back.
1: Yep.
0: Mm.
1: Really good bait. It's a classic, developed and made originally right here in beautiful Akron, Ohio. Cradle of the fishing industry.
2: Cradle of Big Daddy.
1: That's me.
0: Cradle.
1: I was born in Akron, just like the first rubber worm.
2: In a manger.
1: Yeah.

0: one and a bunch of small smokers.
1: Smokers?
0: Yep.
1: Yeah. Catfish are still biting there. They're also biting inland. Great places to go are in the Portage Lakes. There's actually catfish tournaments they put on down that way. Some of the tackle shops. You can also catch them at Berlin, West Branch, Lake Milton, and of course, Mosquito. The panfish are still biting a mosquito. The bluegills use red worms or pieces of nightcrawler under a slip float, fishing about 6 feet off the shore. If you're out in a boat drifting around, put them on a crappie rig and just drift and around the river channel or the weed edges. And if you're trolling for walleye out there, you can catch those around the with a little jerk bait, those Kevin Strike King KVD jerk baits work really well out there, and so do Bandit crank baits if you're trolling for walleye. It's that time of year, and the walleyes get in the weeds. If you take a jig head, just a colored, usually orange, I like orange the best, and you can either use a leech on it, a chunk of nightcrawler, or like a gulp leech works really well. Toss those in the little openings in the weeds and just jig it around in there, and you'll catch a surprisingly large amount of nice eater size walleye.
2: Do you does the color of that jig head matter?
1: White works, orange works, chartreuse works. You could use an unpainted one if you want. Whatever you, I think they all work. I like orange and I like white.
2: Okay.
1: For the walleyes, gold is a really good color too. So, gold is an underutilized color, I think.
2: Used to be great for walleye.
1: Yeah.
0: Gold was always good in Lake Erie.
2: Yes.
1: Gold is good.
2: Twin spins.
0: Hildebrandt twin spins.
2: Yes, going gold.
0: Yeah.
2: Yep.
1: Those are good, and the gold propeller jigs. It's the jig head that has the little propeller right behind the head, and it has that little bent hook.
2: Yeah.
1: Those are really good baits this time of year because that little bit of vibration gets their attention, and then they
2: hear it.
1: Yep.
0: Like a roadrunner almost.
1: Yeah.
0: Yeah.
1: And so good stuff there. They are trolling for the crappies because they've moved out into a little deeper water. If you can find where the thermocline is, you can either drift or troll small crankbaits for the crappies and have a time doing that, or drift minnows under a slip bobber in a nice slow drift. So all sorts of different ways to catch them. But again, you know, not just putting sheephead on ice, put all your fish on ice this time of year, keep them as fresh as possible. Yeah. And that meat will firm up nice, and you'll have a better, an easier time cleaning them, and an easier time, they'll be better tasting.
0: Right.
1: So
0: remember on the sheephead, you don't get a lot of meat off those.
1: Yeah.
0: Just save the loins. You need a bunch of sheephead to get much meat off of.
1: Yeah.
0: Really, you do. It looks like you got a lot of meat, but you don't. You just save the loins. But the loins are good. Trim all the red meat off the sheephead.
1: I would say do the same thing to, like, white bass, too.
0: Yeah.
1: Jim was talking about the white bass. And if you trim that red meat off, it's not as strong tasting.
0: Right.
1: It still tastes like fish. You know,
0: white
1: it has
0: bass the, is good.
1: Yeah.
0: White bass smoked is really,
1: really
0: good.
1: They have a lot of oil. They have more oil in them than a
0: But you use the whole white bass. You know,
1: you
0: scale it. You know, you gut it, get all the kidney out of it.
1: Mm-hmm.
0: You know, cut the head off and smoke them. They are delicious. They taste just like good mullet would.
1: Yeah. That's it's you know, even though but keep an eye on the weather. You don't want to get stuck out on Lake Erie. One of those fast-moving storms flies across the lake, or one of the popcorn type storms where it just appears out of nowhere.
0: And it is scary.
1: It is very scary.
0: Especially if you have a marginal boat.
1: Yep.
2: You don't see it coming on radar.
1: No.
2: Okay.
1: Keep that weather radio on.
0: Yeah, and keep your life preserver on, please.
1: Keep that. And if you hear it starting, you know, if you're in Lorain or even Cleveland or east of Cleveland and you hear stuff the weather radio saying,

0: and in Toledo this and that, and they expect winds in this around this time, right. And put your life jacket on and start heading in. It's not worth waiting until the last second.
1: Or if you have a wind switch, that wind switches, something's on the horizon.
0: Yep.
2: Okay. All right. Well, we have to take a break, which we will do, and we'll be back.
1: Where are we going?
2: We're going to stay local. I'm going to talk about what happened this week, so we'll take a break.
1: Are you cooking?
2: I already did.
0: You did that.
2: Oh. I did that.
0: Who burns potato salad? I don't understand.
2: We'll be back.

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0: come back.
1: We're not going to tell the story. I'm just. I wanted to talk about what I did this week and didn't work into the show, so it's going to be now. But because of my Indian corn and my food plots and my regular corn, I had things I had to get done.
2: Is this going to be a corny story?
1: Sort of, yeah. Okay. But seeing these, okay, so I put in the Indian corn in the one field, half an acre. Oh, and the Justin, you know, the spray with the bugs, was talking about how he can go online. So I went, and I have a program, and I went online, and I looked at it again and remeasured it to see. I thought it was a third of an acre, but you look on the program, and you can whatever, and it's a half an acre. Okay, so I know for spraying it, it takes a 18 gallons of water. I thought that you just fill the tank up, and if it says put a quart per acre, put in a quart and go and use it up. No, that's not the way. So instead of putting 60 gallons, I put 20, and I sprayed the field. Well, now you wait and see. So I've been I go every day and watch it, see. And, oh, it's working. The spray's working. And I did notice yesterday that there is some irregularity to the planting. But I remember I tried to manually control the grass before I started. And the planter planted some grass in these little dry tufts of grass. And that's why it's not really uniform. In the other field, it looks good. But so I got... I hear it coming.
3: What did he say? The planting wasn't uniform or wasn't
1: consistent.
3: What was neither's the farmer.
1: So I've been working at this field because for the last 3 years, weeds have taken over so bad, lose the whole field. No corn. No Indian corn, no regular corn. It's aggravating. We even got in there, me and my buddy, took a rototiller and weed whacker and tried to do, but you could get the row, but you can't get in between the plant, and it just goes crazy. So I just gave up. So this year I went to spraying, and doggone it, it's working. So I still had the field corn, the Roundup Ready corn. So... But the thing is, in the spacing, I did notice in this week, I did go over some plants, but not too bad. But I worked on making a marker to see which the row is, and I realized after a while looking at the second field I did, I used my eye, and I know where I planted, and then I kept my wheel just right off of it. Oh, man, it was good, and I learned that it's better to make the rows wider than smaller. So when it came yesterday to spraying and to spreading fertilizer, boom, up and down, up and down, up and down, I did realize I didn't have the gate open as much on the spreader for the urea. You put down urea now to give it a big jolt to really get it going, and it needs it. But it needs this rain. So I went and it worked so good. So then I went and we just had a little bit of rain. It was enough to dissolve it. And so I've learned what to do after 3 years. Spraying is a way to control it and be able to get something out of it. So I've got the Indian corn and the regular. The regular corn I'll use for deer hunting, but I use that for chickens. Chickens love the corn. It was like they had to learn, because I was worried it was too big, a whole kernel. No, man, I put in two scoops into a little bowl. Oh, man, they're loving it. So it was a worrisome, because I was afraid to do it with this heat, especially spraying the Roundup, because I was worried what it would do to the plants. But when my buddy said this week, a guy that has a big, you know, I don't know, maybe 60, 70 acre, he was out spraying. So I thought, okay, so got up 7:30, got up early, hooked everything up, got down there. And even by the time I was done with everything, it was 10 o'clock. It was 90 degrees. It was rough. But I got it all done. And that was the relief mentally of, okay, now it's out of my control. Now we just got to hope for moisture. But I did what I had to do. But this is the first year I learned what sprays to do, when to do it, how to do it. And the Indian cornfield, boy, there's no weeds. Boy, but I learned what to do. And it, having the right equipment, you know, is amazing.
2: Oh, yeah.
1: It, and these chemicals that do the job. So finally, at least the weeds won't take over. Now I just got to worry about, well, raccoons, of course, but having enough moisture for this. Now, I see pictures from when I did have a cornfield, and right now it should be 3 foot tall. It's about a foot tall, but it was a month late getting it in because this weather, it was just terrible what we have. And, but so that was gratifying. So now I sit and wait and hope, and now just work on the raccoons, keeping them under control. I worked on the coyote. There's a coyote there, keeps going. And I put fresh mice in the traps, got everything, just walks right by. I don't know why it's not interested at all. But I did notice with the raccoons that I switched from using sweets, marshmallows, to protein. I'm using dried cat food. Ooh, boy, it's working really well. So they don't want sweets. It's odd how they change.
2: Yeah,
1: they know
2: season to season.
1: Yes.
2: Probably so, building up for the fall and winter.
1: Yes. So they know what. But I've gotten 5 females this year, which I've usually only catch males, and I've gotten some big males. And so, but yeah, it's knowing what to use when. And thanks to Chris Ham, Trapper Guy, said switch over to dry cat food. And it's inexpensive. And I use a dog proof, which is a tube that when they put their foot in, and
2: it catches them. Yeah.
1: Yeah, and oddly, a bunch of them have 2 feet in there. They're so intense on trying to get it out.
2: Right.
1: They got both feet in there. But so I got 6 raccoons this 1 week. I couldn't believe that. So with this heat, there were so. Anyways, it was a little bit different story, but I've been anxious to convey because I was, I don't want to say proud, but I was happy. Okay, I'm happy that what I learned to do was successful. So I think I'm proud of the success of finally figuring out how to plant corn and get it to live and prosper. So I think that was the gratification that, okay, now I know what to do. I figured a way of spacing where I don't have to build a marker with the tractor to go. Use my eye, know what to do, and tend to make it wider than narrower. So it's a little things that I learned. So I think it was fun to learn what to do, and you see what you learned worked. So I can remember that for the future. So
3: you know how happy he would be if he applied that same philosophy to cooking.
2: Oh, wow.
3: He'd be over the moon, on top of the world.
1: I'm learning.
2: He'd have his own television show.
3: Yeah.
1: Yeah.
2: Cooking with Joe.
1: Ooh, wouldn't that be something?
2: With Coolis.
1: Cooking with Castaway.
2: Castaway's cooking.
1: There you go.
3: There you go.
1: I could do that with YouTube.
3: You could have your, change your name from Castaway to Cooks Away.
1: Cooks with a K.
3: That's right. Cooks Away Coolis.
1: K-O-O-K.
3: Yeah, Cooks Away.
1: Cooks Away.
3: You're a kook, all right.
1: Cook. Yeah, but so it was a good week. It was a good week. And now we're going to get rain, which we need. Cooler temperatures. So now it's sit back and watch. And it was neat. I go every morning, get in the vehicle and drive over there and check them out, see how they're doing. Seeing a little bit of deer movement, you know, nibbling on it. Not too bad. So
3: there was a buck in velvet here last week when I was pulling out. Did you see that one?
2: No.
1: No.
3: By the one high-rise building.
1: Oh, yes,
3: on
1: yes.
3: The left.
1: I did see it. You're right. Yeah, small. Yeah. Mm-hmm. He was right on the corner there.
3: He had velvet antlers, and he was a. There were four.
1: Yeah.
3: Two four branches, point. So
1: yeah.
3: Four-pointer.
1: Four-pointer.
3: Right now.
1: He's a young guy
3: yeah,
1: yet.
3: Yeah, he's probably going to
1: yeah.
3: grow
1: he was,
3: some more. But.
1: Yeah. Yeah, I did see that when yeah, I was leaving.
3: Maybe 2-year-old.
1: Yeah.
3: But yeah,
1: yeah, yeah, probably a 2-year-old.
3: Yep.
1: Well, Joe's on the line, which we'll get to when we come back. We're going to get some good news, great news. And because it was a nice day yesterday with the 4th of July and everybody celebrating. And I'm going to watch, I taped the fireworks from the couple different things, Macy's and Washington.
3: Did you see the tall ships thing?
1: Oh, I wanted to talk about that.
3: That was awesome.
1: Wasn't that awesome?
2: That was really neat.
1: There were 44.
3: Cool. Yeah.
1: And in fact,
3: from
1: I
3: all
1: looked,
3: over the world. It was awesome.
1: I looked it up. How
3: That's
1: did they
3: news.
1: Get here?
3: We could talk a little bit about that in good news.
1: Yes, because they came in a group from Spain and Italy, and because I wonder how'd they get here? Beautiful. And they got together, they met somewhere, and they went across the ocean, not really saving their sails. They didn't want any storms using the motors, but they came as a group. But yes, seeing that, and the other thing that was so cool yesterday is the air shows. I mean, it was basically all day long, and seeing all these planes, and I should have talked about that. We'll talk a little bit more when we come back because it was really cool. So we'll take a break and we'll be back.
0: Yeah.

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0: Welcome back. Time for good news. No, time for great news with Great News Keel. Right there, buddy?
1: That's exactly right. That's exactly right. You know, I'm still trying to wrap my head around the fact that the bicentennial was 50 years ago.
0: Isn't that something?
1: Yeah. It doesn't seem like that long ago.
0: No. But yes, no, when you think, you know, 50 years? Wow.
2: I'm thinking I've been married for 50 years.
0: You know? Have you?
1: Isn't that hard to believe? You know?
0: Yeah.
1: The tall ships were here back then as well.
0: Yeah. Oh, that was something, seeing all those. Oh, that was the between the air show and the tall ships. Oh, that was so, oh, man. Yeah. And lined with sailors on, you know, all the things all the way up.
3: Yeah, that was neat.
0: Yes.
1: And by the way, Joe, the sailing ships got here by sailing.
0: Yeah. So yeah. But they couldn't ship them. They came across the ocean. So.
1: Well, when they were built, that's what they were designed to do.
2: They're in the water.
0: No, I know, but to go across the ocean, I mean, it's not a little trip.
3: Well, back in the 1600s, they had those big Cummins diesels on them to push them across.
0: Right.
2: Columbus came here. Yeah.
1: As I recall, I read that they first staged down in Maryland on the Chesapeake somewhere. So you know, they didn't all arrive simultaneously.
0: No,
1: they
0: but a bunch did come together.
1: And then they went up the coast, you know, and entered the Hudson, and there you have it.
0: But to orchestrate and to organize that had to be something to get everybody in line, to get them to come how they're supposed to and organize it. That had to be. Plus the air show. Well, bless you. Plus the air show. What was cool when they say the Blue Angels, they're like a foot off of the other plane, and it's only the first guy that's flying, and the other guys, all they do is look at their neighbor, and the one pilot said, yeah, we could see the crack in the paint on the next plane. Can you imagine all and the maneuver and to do what they did and to do those air shows and all in unison, and it's perfect, like one.
1: I don't know if you've ever listened to the audio from Improvisers.
0: No, I would love to hear that.
1: Angels. Yeah, you can Google it.
0: What was it?
1: On YouTube.
0: What are they like saying?
3: Saying, I see you.
1: There's just one.
3: I see you.
0: Yeah. No.
1: The lead pilot is the only one that talks.
3: Yeah.
0: Oh.
1: And he says, and they give commands way ahead of time.
0: And like,
1: left turn, ready now, turn.
0: Oh.
1: There's only, you know, because obviously you can't have everybody throwing orders out there. So, but it's pretty interesting. If you look up audio, you could do
0: Blue Angels,
1: Google Machine, and do audio Blue Angels,
0: and all of them were there. There's like, I don't know, three or four different groups or whatever that do that, I would love to hear that, because they've got a man, that's a lot of training, and they're doing 60 shows a year, the Blue Angels, all different places, and it's all perfect. It's perfect, you know.
1: Of course. Being an Air Force guy, I kind of favor the Thunderbirds myself.
0: Yeah, well, they were there too. Well, I just mentioned that because that was the last one I saw.
1: I know.
0: But they were all there. But
1: I'm just teasing.
0: I know. Hey, but can you imagine to be there where you got to see all those flyovers and you got to see all those tall ships like right there? And I see that they had charter boats that held like 200 people, and they were anchored, you know, in a row, where they would take people, and then those tall ships went right by them, you know.
1: Right.
0: It was something to see. That was something, yeah. Wow.
1: Yep. Hey, also on the great news front, thanks, Carl, for posting the mosquito. Shooting range that's due to open soon. They still don't have a firm date, but it looks like they're very close to completing. So that is good news.
3: Yep.
1: Other piece of good news from the Ohio Outdoor News on page 7. There's a young feller by the name of Jacob Ch- Chapman. He's 14 years old, lives in Ross in Butler County. He caught and released a large long-nosed gar in early June, and he actually measured it and weighed it. Turns out it was a state record, but he released it. So it's back. It's back in the water.
0: So it can get bigger, and the next guy can catch it.
1: Getting bigger. It's kind of funny. He was out throwing. What was he throwing? Oh, he was fishing for smallmouth, and he was tossing a paddle tail bait. And he saw this big school of gar, so he tossed it over there, and the biggest one grabbed it. Let me see, it was 52.8 inches long. And
0: wow, man, that's
3: a good one.
0: Ooh, that's a big one.
1: 27, almost 28 pounds.
0: Ooh.
3: For a long nose, that's really good.
0: Yeah.
1: That's a big one. I've caught gar before, but nothing in that category. They, you know, maybe a pound. They're skinny little deals.
3: Yeah.
1: I remember at Mogador, I was tossing spinner the rooster tails. And
0: you caught one?
1: Oh, several.
0: But
1: like I said, they were just like cigars.
0: Yeah.
1: They were just the small guys.
0: Okay.
1: Nothing like this guy. But good for him, you know, tossing the thing back in.
0: Yeah.
1: And he knows, even though he may not be in the books, he knows he's got the biggest one.
0: Sure.
3: Now he's going to go the rest of his life without ever catching it again.
0: Yeah. And he'll probably be there.
3: He'll be a hermit living in a cardboard box at the...
0: On Joe's farm.
3: Get you.
1: He's a good young man.
3: I know. Good kid. Good kid. Good job. No, congratulations.
1: I love reading about young guys doing exceptional stuff like that. That's cool. Hey, speaking of exceptional, on page, what is it here? Good news. Page 9, there's a Wisconsin research team that's a huge 250-pound sturgeon. Thing was 88 and a half inches long.
3: Wow.
1: Back in May, below the Pear Dam on the Fox River. It's the second longest ever measured. It was estimated at 250 pounds. Shows 1, 2, 3, 4, 5, 6, 7 people holding it up.
3: Wow.
1: Right above the water.
3: That's
1: I wonder how... It estimated to be well over 100 years old.
3: Oh, yeah.
1: Yeah. They're slow growing, and to get that big, they got to be around quite a while. Hey, I have a little bit. I was looking for a quote to share a little wisdom, and I thought, well, let me look at the summer quotes. And I found one that I could not pass up. And maybe you can guess who it is. You probably won't be able to, but I'll read a quote and then tell you who said it. When I figured out how to use my grill, it was quite a moment. I discovered that summer was a completely different experience when you know how to grill. And that is none other than Taylor Swift.
3: There you go. My girl.
1: She figured out how to grill, and now her summer is much better.
3: And she's now married, and I've invited both of them to call in anytime they want and tell us where they went fishing on their honeymoon.
1: And what they like to grill.
3: Yeah.
1: Yeah, absolutely. Yeah. So, that's all I have.
0: Okay. All righty. Well, good talking to you. I hope you enjoy the rest of your day. And
1: absolutely. Hopefully, if I hear any more about a hard and fast date that the range is going to open, I'll post it. But
0: okay.
3: Yep.
0: Good.
1: Yep.
0: All righty. Take care there, all Joe.
3: Right. See ya.
1: Have a great week.
0: You too.
2: Have a good one, Joe.
0: Yeah. Yeah, well, show's come to an end here. I'm glad we got to talk a little bit about the tall ships, because that was really something to see. And those flyovers with all the jets and the planes and all that.
2: Pretty neat.
0: Wasn't it, though? Yeah.
3: Oh, yeah.
0: Yeah. But, yeah, it's still remarkable. Two things, the talent of those pilots, but then the person that organized all that, well, I'm sure it was a lot of people, but that had to take, because it all, to get everything to come in order and do everything, and, you know, and like those ships, they had to be parked and ready and all of that. It's not like taking a car and just going driving it. So, but it,
3: yeah, they had to, somewhere they had to back that thing in at the boat ramp and, you know, so.
0: Wow. Okay. Wow. Well, get out there and make some memories. It's a 250th birthday of this country. You got to be proud of it. So get out there and make some memories, because you never know what might be the most important, lasting, the most lasting one that you ever will have. So you're not going to make a memory just sitting on the couch. And the heat's gone, so now better temperature, so you have the ability to get out there and enjoy the outdoors and make a phone call to somebody. It's a win-win situation. They'll be happy to hear from you, and you'll get happy to hear from them and just reminisce and bring up memories that you forgot. Because I guarantee you they'll remember some that you forgot and vice versa. So that's why it's a good thing. Got to smile, because remember that. A day without a smile is a day wasted. And the older we get, the less time we have to be wasting days. So no wasting of days. Just keep smiling. And as my mother would always tell me, Joey, don't you ever take any wooden nickels.
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Welcome to the Irish Show on WHKAM 1420. My name is Jerry Quinn. Delighted to be with you this morning. Our program is brought to you by Gandalf's Pub and Restaurant in Valley City, Chambers Funeral Home, Joyce Buick GMC, O'Neill Healthcare, PJ McIntyre's Irish Pub and Restaurant. 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We're here until 12 o'clock noon today. I hope you can stay with us. Some great guests in the studio. And we're going to be talking with the great, of course, Al O'Leary. So Al is celebrating his 100th birthday in the next 2 weeks. So stay with us. We've got lots of great. Bill Johnson is here to talk about a fantastic new movie. And, of course, Marianne is with us. And John, of course, John Kilkenny and Kevin. We have a whole studio for us. Just don't go away.

0: Well, good morning, Kevin.
1: Another Sunday with dear old dad.
0: Dear old dad. I mean, you know, the connotation there is that I might be old and I'm not. I protest that.
1: I'm the luckiest guy in the world, Dad, to be driving you in every Sunday.
0: Al O'Leary and I are the same age. And Bill Johnson, we're all around, well, around the 100 mark.
2: There used to be a movie called Driving Miss something,
0: Miss
2: and
0: Daisy.
2: Now it's Driving Mr. Quinn.
0: Driving Miss Daisy. Yes, and Marianne, how are you doing?
3: I'm good, thanks, Jerry.
0: You're all dressed in red. You're the
3: red,
0: lady
3: white,
0: in red.
3: Red, white, and blue today.
0: Wait a minute, you're the only woman in the studio.
3: Again.
0: Oh.
3: Yeah, surrounded by all these handsome gents.
0: You got to keep outnumbering us like this.
3: Just how it goes. I got to scoop up the great Al O'Leary this morning and bring him in with us.
0: Did he want to drive?
3: No, he didn't. He loves to just sit there and look around.
0: Yeah.
3: So he's good company on a road trip.
0: I told you when he was 99, I was at an event with him with John Kilkenny's father, actually, and he drove to Florida the night of the party.
3: I know.
0: He took off at midnight and drove all the way to Florida.
3: Well, Al's real good about letting me scoop him up and schlep him around.
0: Yeah. Well, I'm going to be asking him all about Thomas Jefferson. Of course, he knew him personally. So we're going to talk to him about that. And, of course, 4th of July. Did you see that storm last night in Washington?
1: Yeah.
0: And the old Trumper, he got up and he did his thing anyway. You couldn't stop him. I almost fell off the chair laughing when he says, "I'm doing this speech no matter what time of night it is. I'll be, even if it's 4 o'clock in the morning."
2: It was a miracle. The rain stopped.
0: Yeah, it stopped about 12, right?
2: Yeah.
0: Yeah, I fell asleep before. I didn't see it. I tried to stay away for it, but
2: It was good to see all the happy people there, the
0: yes,
2: really
0: indeed.
2: Patriots.
0: But listen, 4th of July, this is, I think, the... For me and Nellie, I think it's 59. What are you guys talking behind my back at over there? What's going on?
1: Lenny's helping us out here.
0: Oh, yeah. It's an engineering problem,
1: yeah.
0: Right? Okay.
1: Yeah.
0: But, Kevin, you're a history guy,
1: yeah.
0: And I know you love talking about American history. But I was doing a little reading on it myself, and I found out, I was quite surprised, that Thomas Jefferson was 33 years old only when he wrote our Constitution. And I'm thinking, comparing him to the geniuses of today, like Zuckerberg and all those, Musk,
1: mm-hmm.
0: We think we're the only ones that had these young geniuses. They've always been part of the American system, haven't they?
1: Yeah. Yep. So, Dad, you were when you came here in 1961, how old was the country?
0: 185
1: years old.
0: And now 250. Don't be reminding me of this stuff.
1: And, Dad, tell your listeners how much America has changed since you got here.
0: Oh, my gosh. I remember going home. I came here in 61, and I took a trip back in 63. And this... When I left, they were putting the poles in for the electricity. So the poles were in when I got back in 63. So it had changed a bit. But this country here, I bought my Chevrolet Impala. It was a two-door coupe Impala Chevy for $2,600, brand spanking new. And I bought it at Jim Connell Chevrolet in East Cleveland. And there was a guy there, the guy that actually sold me the car, I've never forgotten his name. His name was C. Miller. Charlie
3: C. Miller.
0: C. Miller
3: Chevrolet.
0: Yeah. See the USA?
3: That was the commercial.
0: I know. Yeah. And he'd tell you anything to sell you a car. Anything. He told me that car would do 150 miles an hour. And I says to him, I says, "But I want to drive to New York." He says, "You'll be there in 2 hours. No problem. He'd tell you anything." So I did. I drove to New York, and I did get that old Chevy up to 110 miles an hour on the Pennsylvania Turnpike.
3: Was my Uncle Mike with you then?
0: No, Mike. I didn't know Mike at that stage. I got to know Mike.
3: It sounds like something he would have been involved in.
0: Yeah, but things have changed a lot. But what has changed, of course, is the technology. We thought I thought my Chevrolet Impala was the greatest car ever made. And, you know, for the money it was, all I had to do was change the oil, and it didn't have air conditioning. But I must tell you this, Kevin, it did impress your mother. I just knew her, you know, as a friend. And when I got the new car, oh, God, it changed things a lot.
1: Well, Dad, I want to thank you for coming to this, the best country on the planet, and giving birth to me and all my siblings here in the best country on the planet, in the planet. And we're all so grateful for that. And what a great life you built for yourself and for your family. And here we are in 2026, country's 250 years old. And you won't find a more grateful family than the Quinn family.
0: You're all pretty good, I will say that. None of you have disgraced us yet. please don't. Especially being on the radio. But it's great to have Al O'Leary in the studio with us. We're going to talk some more. We'll play some patriotic songs. In fact, I'm going to, when I start playing the music, we're going to start off with the Grand Old Flag, which I think is very appropriate for today. But all of you that are with us in the studio, including Al, we're going to talk to Al a lot about his adventures. Bill is going to talk about an incredible new movie that's coming out. It's about the Irish famine, but it's about the famine in County Mayo, about 18 miles from where I was born, the town of Swinford. And Bill has made a lot of the arrangements for this movie that's going to be shown in Cleveland. He'll give you all the details on it when we talk to him. And, of course, Al brought his accordion along. I see that. And we're going to talk to him. We're going to hear some of his music. We're going to talk about some of his old friends, the old, like, Johnny McNay and Tom Scott and Tom McCaffrey, all those familiar names. We're going to talk about that. And Mary Ann is going to keep us up to date on everything that's going on in the community. And, of course, John Kilkenny will take us up, tell us all about the soap operas that's going on in Berea, Ohio.
4: We have no soap operas this week.
0: No scandals, John.
4: It's all just celebration.
0: No. Oh, all right. All
4: perfect.
0: Everything's
4: good.
0: So have you anything more on patriotic stuff? Kevin, I wanted to tell you this. Something I did not know. Just before the revolution began, Lord Dunmore, he issued a proclamation. He was British. And in a letter to General Thomas Cage, Dunmore downplayed any chance of significant revolution. And he said, they are nothing but a rude rabble without a plan. Mm. Boy, did he get surprised. The Battle of Lexington and Concord were fought in 1775. And this is just a year before the revolution. And that's when it officially began, actually, in 1775 at the Battle of Lexington. And we all know what happened in 1776. But if you want to talk about that later on in the program, we can, because I'm sure there's some interest in historical facts that we don't know about, especially those that are, like myself, that was born outside the country. America has great history, incredible history, an awful lot of history packed into 250 years. It's amazing what this country... I know a lot of people praise the country, but I don't think it gets enough of praise for all that has been accomplished in such a short time. 250 years, made more progress in 250 years than 2,500 years before. Would you agree?
1: And thank God.
0: Yes. All right, what I'll do now, though, is I want to play the Ragged Old Flag and a couple of songs, and then we're going to talk to each of our guests here. Especially, we're going to talk with Al, because he's got the old accordion. Did you put some 3-in-1 oil on that accordion today? No?
5: The accordion is 80 years old.
0: The accordion itself is 80?
5: Yeah.
0: Oh, my gosh, that has seen some days.
5: I think it's the best accordion that Paola Soprani ever made.
0: Is that Soprani? Is that an Italian one? Marianne, you'd love that. That's a Soprani.
3: I do. That's why I scooped him up this morning. He was bringing the old paisan with him.
0: Oh. Okay, here's Johnny Cash.
6: I walked through a county courthouse square. On a park bench, an old man was sitting there. I said, "Your old courthouse is kind of run down." He said, "No, it'll do for our little town." I said, "Your old flagpole has leaned a little bit, and that's a ragged old flag you got hanging on it." He said, "Have a seat," and I sat down. "Is this the first time you've been to our little town?" I said, "I think it is." He said, "I don't like to brag, but we're kind of proud of that ragged old flag. You see, we got a little hole in that flag there when Washington took it across the Delaware. And it got powder burned the night that Francis Scott Key sit watching it write and say, can you see? And it got a bad rip in New Orleans, with Pakenham and Jackson tugging at its seams. And it almost fell at the Alamo, beside the Texas flag, but she waved on though. She got cut with a sword at Chancellorsville, and she got cut again at Shiloh Hill. There was Robert E. Lee, Beauregard, and Bragg, and the south wind blew hard on that ragged old flag. On Flanders Field in World War I, she got a big hole from a Bertha gun. She turned blood red in World War II. She hung limp and low a time or two. She was in Korea, Vietnam. She went where she was sent by her Uncle Sam. She waved from our ships upon the briny foam, and now they've about quit waving back here at home. In her own good land here, she's been abused. She's been burned, dishonored, denied, and refused. And the government for which she stands is scandalized throughout the land. And she's getting threadbare and she's wearing thin, but she's in good shape for the shape she's in. 'Cause she's been through the fire before, and I believe she can take a whole lot more. So we raise her up every morning, we take her down every night, we don't let her touch the ground, and we fold her up right. On second thought, I do like to brag, 'cause I'm mighty proud of that ragged old flag.
0: That is the great Chetty Cash here on the Irish Show on WHK AM 1420. Happy Independence Day to all of you, if you're wherever you're listening throughout the world. In the studio with me is the one and only Al O'Leary. He's coming up on his 100th birthday, and that will be in a couple of weeks, and there'll be a big celebration at the Westside Irish American Club. Al, are you looking forward to it?
5: Yes, I am.
0: Get your microphone close there.
5: Yes, I am, Jerry.
0: Now, you're feeling good. You're looking great for a 60-year-old. You're going to be 100. What is it? I'm not going to say my age on the air. I'm not going to do it. I'm tempted to, but I'm not going to.
3: No,
0: but
3: don't tell.
0: No, I'm not telling anybody. But there's an awful lot of people out there know it anyway. A lot of the people that came out here at the same time as I did in 61, they know exactly how old I am, and they're probably chuckling to themselves. He thinks nobody knows how old he is. But
3: we won't spill the beans.
0: I know. But anyway, Al, it's great to have you back with us. And how about if we start off with an old tune on that old accordion of yours? 80, okay. The accordion you said was 80 years old itself.
5: It's about 80 years old, yeah.
0: Gotcha. You've kept it in good shape. What are you going to play?
5: I'm going to play a couple of Kerry polkas, okay?
0: A polka, an Irish polka?
5: Yeah, Kerry
0: polkas. I hope the Lucas are listening to me this morning.

0: Al, wonderful. There he is, ladies and gentlemen. He's going to be 100 years old in 2 weeks, and he's still playing his accordion. I'd like to know, what was the first time you recall playing the accordion, Al? How old were you?
1: I started when I was 13, Jerry.
0: 13.
1: I gave a guy a day sowing potatoes, and he had a button, button melodeon, they call them.
0: Yes.
1: And he gave it to me. He says, pass your time away. And that's where I started, Jerry.
0: 13 years old. So that's 13 from 100 is 87 years ago.
1: Yes, about that,
0: My God.
1: Yeah.
0: And that accordion is about 80, so.
1: Yeah, this was bought in a second-hand store in Enniskillen, County Fermanagh, by Father Brian Gallagher. He was a Columban father, and he had it all. He was going to Japan, and he had it all packaged up and everything. And, you know, I was in Japan for about 5 years, and it was never used. It's still packaged up. And I had a white accordion that Tom McLaughlin, I used to play with Tom McLaughlin and Johnny McNay. I bought that in 1949, I think I did. And I had a white, it was a D&G accordion, and that was all the go on the old time, a D&G accordion, because they had all the different keys in there. So that's how I got started.
0: Mm-hmm. So tell me, Al, your dad was a Kerry man, wasn't he?
1: That's right, and he was in World War One.
0: And he was in World War One.
1: Yes, and he was down on the Mexican border.
0: So how did you end up in Cleveland? You were born in Cleveland, right?
1: That's
0: Your mom and dad had emigrated to Cleveland, right?
1: That's right. My mom emigrated in 1970, and I don't know when my dad came out.
0: Okay. So you lived in Cleveland for how many years before you went back to Ireland?
1: Well, when my father and mother got married, they lived over here. They lived in Cleveland for about 2 years, maybe, I'd mm-hmm. say.
0: And then they moved back to Ireland?
1: To New York.
0: To New York, okay.
1: Yeah.
0: And then where did you go from there?

0: down to Mexico because Pancho Villa was down there and he was causing problems. So when World War One broke out, they were all, he was in the 69th Division, 69th Regiment. They were all shipped over to France.
1: Mm-hmm. But your dad knew my father-in-law, Jim Stack.
0: Yes,
1: Jim
0: did.
1: Stack
0: Jack,
1: was born
0: Jim,
1: in Kerry.
0: Yeah, Jim, I think Jim was very active in the Irish Republican Army.
1: Yeah, and Jim Stack knew Michael Collins. I don't know if he was a friend of his, but he knew him anyway and interacted with him and met him several times because Collins was so active in the political climate at that time. Right?
0: That's right.
1: Yeah. But your dad and my father-in-law were friends.
0: That's right. They went to school together.
1: Okay, in Kerry.
0: In a place called Banna.
1: Mm-hmm.
0: Banna's very well known.
1: Banna Strand, yeah. Right? Famous for the gun running.
0: That's right, yeah.
1: Yeah, yeah, yeah. Mm-hmm. So anyway, let's get back here to Cleveland. You've spent how many years in Cleveland altogether?
0: I was only 6 months in Cleveland when we moved down to New York.
1: When you were young?
0: Yeah.
1: And then when did you move permanently back to Cleveland?
0: Well, what happened, my mother heard there was a farm for sale and my grandmother in Tipperary wasn't feeling good. She was about 82 or 83 years of age. And they decided that there was a farm for sale next to my uncle. And they decided they were going to buy that farm.
1: That's in Tipperary now.
0: The sole survivor was living in White Plains, New York. And his name was Malachy Flanagan.
1: Mm-hmm.
0: And they went up and they got the farm for $450.
1: Mm-hmm.
0: Which was a lot of money at that time, you know.
1: Mm-hmm. And then that farm was in Tipperary.
0: That's right.
1: Yeah. So you were living on that farm, were you?
0: I lived 14 years on that farm.
1: That farm. And then you decided to come back to the
0: States. No, I did not. I had to register. I was an American citizen. All the American citizens had to register for the draft if they wanted to keep their citizenship. So I registered for the draft.
1: How old were you then?
0: I was 17.
1: 17?
0: Yes.
1: Okay.
0: And going on 18. And I had to register for the draft and take my physical examination. So July 1945, I got a big long envelope and told me I would have to report to the...
1: For basic training.
0: The American Embassy in London. And so I got my stuff together and I left on the 13th of August and got into London. And there was pandemonium. The Japs had quit. They knew I was coming.
2: As it should be.
0: And that was in the middle of August. So I was there at a place called Cadogan Square. And I was there maybe about half an hour and I was put upstairs and I heard all the clitter-clatter coming up their street. And there was about 20 Swedes. They were all American citizens too. They were all drafted. And another half hour later, we got a whole bunch of guys from England and Scotland especially, yeah. And so they put us all together there and we were there for about, I think, the 21st of September, and then we were shipped over to France, where they had a basic training camp set up there. They had A Company already moved out, and B Company were ready to move, and I was in F Company. So we took basic training in a place called Fontainebleau, and we were there for 4 months. So just before Christmas, I guess there was a kind of rift between the governments of the United States and France, and they were going to move up to Germany at a place called Marburg. So we got the orders came out that if you want to join the regular army, we give you a 30-day furlough, and then we'll ship you up to Germany. Well, I joined the regular army. I'd say it was about the 8th or 9th of December, 1945. And I took 30 days and was in Ireland for 30 days. It's been

0: Christmas there and stuff. And then I was shipped up to a place called Marburg, and I was with the 1st Armored Division. And then after the 1st Armored Division, they decided to break it up and make a constabulary out of it with the 1st Armored and 4th Armored. And I was in a place called Gaumont. And we were in Gaumont for about 2 months, and then we went over to a place called Darmstadt. And Darmstadt was all bombed out, so we were in Darmstadt. That was in around February 1945. So in Darmstadt, they decided they were going to split us up again, and so we were split up, and we were sent to a place called Dachau, D-A-C-H-A-U. The
1: concentration camp.
0: And anyway, we were sent to Dachau, and it was a real mess. So of course, there was visible evidence of mass murder there, but anyway, we were in Dachau for maybe 3 or 4 months, and we shipped up to, up to Augsburg. And I was working, I was pulling guard duty, half hour pulling guard every other day. So anyway, they said they wanted volunteers to go to the radio school. And I went to the radio school and learned to be a radio operator, Morse code, diddy dum dum diddy, and all that stuff, you know. And in a place called Augsburg. And Augsburg is 50 miles from, not even 50, from Nuremberg. And that time the trials were going on for the war criminals, you know.
1: The war criminals, yeah.
0: And I remember spending the 4th of July in Augsburg, they put on a great fireworks display there. The Germans, they were surprised at us, all the stuff that we put up in the air.
1: Mm-hmm.
0: So anyway, the headquarters I was in decided that they were going to open up their own radio school. So I was sent down there on detached service to a place called Fussen. And Fussen is a very, very picturesque place. It's right in the foot of the Alps. So the castle, Neuschwanstein Castle, is built there, you know. And the story goes that King Ludwig II, he was a kind of an eccentric. He was in love with Jenny Lind. Jenny Lind was a Swedish, she was a Swedish singer. I don't know if you have any of her records or not. But anyway, I was in charge of the Morse code division and stuff. And I was on that job until April 46. And my mother decided to sell the farm there. My father stayed in the States, which, well, wasn't good because he got to like the wheat up, you know. And so they gave me the choice of either going back to Germany, going back to Ireland, or coming on back to America. So I said, well, no, I says, I don't know what I'm going to do in Ireland. So I took the suit plane to the General Richardson, and I got into New York Harbor at the 1st of May, 1947. And from there I was sent over to Fort Dix, and I got my discharge at Fort Dix. And my father was in, he was in New Haven. So from there I went to New Haven. My mother was still in Ireland. She came out in 47. So we lived in New Haven. I got a job with the H.B. Ives company, great company. And so my first cousin, Marty Madigan, he was all through the war. He was jumped on D-Day, and he went down to Florida. He was working with the people that had a bar on Lorraine Avenue, and they bought a place in, I think it was in Miami. So he went down there and didn't he get killed. and an automobile accident. So we went, my mother and I got on the train, New York Central, and came to Cleveland. And I couldn't get over the change from Cleveland and New York City, you know. The people in Cleveland were so open and so friendly, you know. So anyway, I got a job. We stayed there for a couple of days. And when I went back, my father, George Mercer, he was on the rampage. Now, when I was at Ireland in 1943, I took what they call the Pioneer Total Absence Association, the pledge. And I took the pledge, and I said to my mother, I says, we can't put up with this stuff. So anyway, we packed our bags and came back to Cleveland, my mother and I. I left my father. We left our father, my father in New Haven. And that's how it all started.
1: Mm-hmm. So you've been in Cleveland ever since?
0: That's right.
1: And Al, we're so glad to have you as one of our prized citizens.
0: But anyway, I joined the reserves, and in 1950, I got called back in during the Korean War. And they sent us down to a place called Camp Polk, Louisiana. And 1953, they had a big storm down here that had a snowstorm in 1950. And so we were down there and going around in T-shirts, and they were shoveling snow up here in Cleveland. So anyway, I was a rank of technician, fourth grade, which is three stripes and a T. So I was that rank, and I went into the headquarters. I says, how come I'm not on that promotion list? And they said, oh, you'll be on the next one. No, I says, I won't be on the next one. I want to transfer. Well, they said, the only place you can transfer is to the airborne. I says, so be it. Airborne will be. You know what the airborne are?
1: You're a parachute jumper.
0: That's right. So anyway, they said, well, you're going to have to take a test and all that. And I used to be hurling every day, and the test was nothing. It was 50 push-ups, and you got to do a 100-yard dash and a certain amount, and I passed it. No problem. So myself and a guy by the name of Furr, he had a car, luckily, and we were sent up to a place called Fort Campbell, Kentucky. And I was in Fort Campbell, Kentucky until July, and they told me, says, well, you got to go to jump school down to Fort Benning. Went to jump school, and it was tough, but hey, we made it. And it was very, very, very hot down there, too. So came back, and then they let out all the reserves in October 1951, and I had a job with the Hoya Bell Telephone Company, and I got my job back. So I only was with them for a short time, and I went into construction.
1: Yeah, that parachute jumping, that would come in handy working for the phone company. It could jump off the poles.
2: It won't open in time, Jerry.
0: But anyway,
1: the poles weren't that high, though.
0: I was assigned to what the 188th Airborne Infantry Regiment, headquarters company. Every time I got assigned, I was in headquarters company. I could never figure it out. But anyway, the 11th Airborne is one of the elite, was one of the elite divisions. They were the ones that liberated Manila. And they jumped in Corregidor. There was 13,000 Japanese troops on Corregidor. It was a small island, and they never expected the airborne to jump there. And the jump was from 400 feet. The chute had just opened. And they captured that place in about 6 days.
1: Oh.
0: And then the casualty rate for the Japanese was 100 because they were all in caves. They were expecting a seaborne invasion. And they were asked to if they would surrender. They only got 20 prisoners of war in Corregidor.
1: Al, you know what? I see you have a very interesting and adventurous life, haven't you?
0: Yes, I have. Yes.
1: So then you came back to Cleveland. I want to get to that, but we're going to talk about that. That's going to be a different segment. We'll talk about that. Coming to Cleveland, I want to talk to you about all the people you knew, like Johnny McNay and Tom Scott, Tom McCaffrey, all those great characters. And I know Mike Mazar is a great friend of yours. He's probably listening now. But Mike knew a lot of the same people, and he's told me many stories about those great Irish musicians and how you guys kept traditional music alive.
0: Yes, and Mike's grandfather came from Pescar Balacroy.
1: Oh, indeed, I know it well. But right now, we got to hear from our good friend, John O'Neill at O'Neill Healthcare. Stand by.
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0: 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I want you to go there because you will really enjoy it. 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
0: 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That's Joyce Buick GMC. I'm going to play a song right now by my good friends Lock Erie from Cleveland, Ohio. And here they are with the Christy Moore song. And this goes out to my good friend Tommy Kern out there in Willoughby Hills. It's called Matty. M-A-T-T-Y. Matty was a character.

0: That is music from the great Sharon Shannon. You remember her with Steve Earle, the Galway Girl? She was the one really behind that whole song. Steve wrote it, but Sharon was the music behind it. Bill Johnson is in the studio with us this morning, and he's got some really important information to share about an upcoming movie in the Cleveland area. It's very important because the movie was made in Mayo, in County Mayo, about 18 miles from where I was born and raised, so I have a personal interest in it too. And Bill, I don't know if I told you this or not, but the town, Swinford, this movie is about, my cousin John Coleman had a pub there for 45 years.
1: Oh, wow.
0: And when I was a kid, one of our entertainments on Sunday, after.
1: You went to the bar and drank.
0: We went to the bar, and that's where we got our free pop and lemonade. And my mom and dad didn't drink. They were both pioneers, just like Al is. Anyway, let's talk about this movie coming to town, because I think it's going to be a huge hit. It was in Chicago last year when it was shown, but it's very interesting, the background. To talk about it.
1: Yeah, my Facebook groups, Celtic Cleveland and Cinema Cleveland, have been sponsoring the Chicago Irish Film Festival, now promotional sponsors, for about 20 years. And, of course, we're not talking about flying to Chicago. We're talking about the virtual edition. So it runs for about 10 days. And there are a lot of course, Irish films on there that you'd love to see. And you can see them on your home television, but you can't go there. So we don't have an Irish Film Festival in Cleveland. So I'm always on the lookout for an Irish film. I saw this one in the festival and decided to get in touch with the director because it does focus on County Mayo. And I know that our father, Jerry Quinn, is from County Mayo. So I thought this would be a natural. You know, it goes back to the Irish American Club, the West Side Club. When I was 17, I joined. Mm-hmm. I found out I was Irish. So I drove over there and joined on Madison. And I walk in the club, and everybody's from County Mayo. And my relatives came from Enniskillen, County Fermanagh. So I felt like an alien over there. And so anyway, going back to this.
0: Get back to the movie.
1: Back to the movie. Mark your calendars right now, and we're going to talk a little bit about the movie, but mark your calendar for Friday, October 9th. I'm not going to tell you where it's going to be shown. It will be in Cleveland. It's a Friday night. We don't have a mechanism yet for tickets, so I'm not telling you anymore. Just mark your calendar. I'll talk to you about the film. It's called All Our Yesterdays, and you can go on the internet and look it up and see the trailer and whatnot. Let me read this to you. These aren't my words. All Our Yesterdays, a powerful journey through 250 years of Irish history. That's interesting. We're just talking about our birthday in America. The story is told through the voices of a town that refused to forget. All Our Yesterdays is a visually rich and deeply moving documentary chronicling 250 years of Swinford, County Mayo, capturing the town's resilience, history, and cultural evolution, from the devastation of the Great Famine to its vibrant cultural revival. The film blends rare archival footage, personal stories, and moving music to honor a community that refused to forget. The documentary is a powerful tribute to heritage, identity, and the enduring Irish spirit. It's more than just a story of Swinford, though. It embodies the Irish experience worldwide. Themes of emigration, survival, and heritage resonate deeply with the Irish diaspora, cultural historians, and global audiences captivated by Ireland's rich past. You know, I have to reflect a little bit here. I'm probably fifth generation. I should boil that down and find out if I'm fourth or fifth. And I didn't know anything about Irish history, because I really didn't have any relatives that could talk to me about the old country. Well, all of my research, I was very interested in the history of the country. All of my research while I was at John Carroll focused on the early years, focused on Pope Adrian the Bull to Henry VIII and all of the genocide that took place under Cromwell. So I watched The Banshees of Inisherin more recently, a couple years ago, the film, and I had no idea what the Irish Civil War was. I was totally lost. You know, I tried to like the film, even though it was a little edgy. So I got back and I looked at the Irish Civil War and did some research on that. And I think that's what's valuable here. This film will talk about the famine or the genocide by the English and the Civil War and some of the political things that went on there involving the church as well as the politics. And it goes into great depth. So I find that to be extremely valuable for someone with my limited knowledge of that period, 250 years. Mm-hmm. So again, Friday, October 9th.
0: Now, Bill, you spoke to the lady, and she was a local Swinford resident that wrote the script.
1: Yes, didn't you? The director, Breeze Rowley.
0: She's the director and the writer, right? The
1: author. Oh, yeah.
0: She did it all, and what a lot of people don't know, she put up her own money to produce
1: that. Yes, that's right. Yeah. Wonderful lady. As a matter of fact, you know, I don't want to get into this too much, because the worst thing you can do is to sell something when you cannot close the deal. And their tickets are not available yet. That's why I'm not saying the location.
0: Okay.
1: But Breeze is coming to be with us for that night.
0: For that opening night.
1: It'll be one night.
0: It's going to be October, the date is?
1: October 9th, a Friday evening.
0: Friday night. Yes.
1: So mark your calendars now. We'll talk about it a little bit more in the second hour.
0: Okay. All right, it is coming up to 11 o'clock, a minute before, so I might as well play the legal ID right now. Here it is.
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3: Josh Booth back with Bill Bullington. 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

0: That is Kate Rusby, and she's singing the song, in case you didn't catch it, Withered and Died, here on The Irish Show on WHK. We're here every Sunday morning from 10 until noon. You can hear this program on our podcast, which goes out, well, late this afternoon. I usually say it goes out tomorrow, but lately, Mary Quinn, my daughter, has been putting it out on Sunday evening after she gets it from Lenny here at the station. Thank you, Lenny, for being such a loyal engineer and taking care of that for us. 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And we do have people downloading the program all over the world. And I said it many times, one of the most places that's downloaded, believe it or not, is in Singapore. Can you believe that? So anyway, I don't know, there must be a whole bunch of Irish out there, but we get a lot of people from my hometown of Ballinan, Westport. And, oh, by the way, I wonder if you could just briefly touch on something. We are planning a tour of Mayo and maybe part of Galway, maybe a little part of Sligo for next April. Tim Vaughan is working on it right now. And we're going to be kind of headquartered in Westport in Ballinan. I do know for sure he's planning on 3 nights at the Grace Hotel in Westport and a couple of nights at the Manor in Ballinan. And then maybe a couple of nights in some part of Galway. But it's in the formative stages right now. But if you would like to know about it and how far along he is getting with the planning, you can call him at 216-210-0828. And there are lots of things. Somebody says to me, well, there are not a lot of things to see in Mayo. Well, I got 50 great things to do in North Mayo. There's a brochure that I have here, and it's got lots of great stuff in it. You'll love it. I love the county myself, and you could spend a whole month going around Mayo and you wouldn't see all the interesting things that are to see. So especially if you were born in Mayo, and a lot of people that are born in Ireland, they never want to take tours. They think they know so much about the county, but they don't. I used to always think that, and I was born in Mayo until I started doing tours. Then I realized the wonderful, great places that are. And that applies, of course, to a lot of the counties in Ireland, but especially my home county of Mayo. Al O'Leary is in the studio with us this morning. We're talking about his adventures. He's going to be 100 years old, and he has a lot to talk about. We covered all his early life in the army. And one of the most interesting things when I tell people I'm talking about Al, and I'd say if I really want them to get their interest, I always mention the fact that he was one of the people that went to Daco after the terrible, terrible stories that came out of the concentration camps. And Al had a first-hand knowledge of it. He saw it all. But we don't dwell on that too much because it was a kind of a horrible time in world history. But anyway, he has seen a lot in his 100 years, but he knows an awful lot about the Irish in Cleveland because he and his friends were the ones that really kept traditional music alive. A lot of people will tell you that Cleveland is one of the best Irish cities in America today. It's kind of a hidden treasure in a way. Everyone thinks Chicago, New York. But we have what I like to call the localized musicians, where we know all of the musicians. We know nearly every one of them, who they are. And again, a lot of that credit goes to Al O'Leary and his contemporaries, people like Johnny McNay. And I know I mentioned names, Al, that you knew well, that you actually spent your youth with. Johnny McNay is one. Tom McLaughlin. Scott. Tom Scott is another, right?
1: Tom McLaughlin.
0: And Johnny Coyne.
1: Johnny Coyne.
0: Go ahead and mention some of the names. Bring that microphone up there close, Mary Ann. Mary Ann, let me take a break away for a minute, Al. I want to go to Mary Ann for a second. There's a big event coming up in your honour at the Westside Irish American Club, and I think it's the 28th, is it, Mary Ann?
2: It's the 25th. There's 25th. A couple things. First, we're Facebook Live, so if you want to watch this live, go to Jerry Quinn's Facebook page, and you can see John Kilkenny's doing the video for us like he does every Sunday, so you can watch us live. But Al's birthday party is being hosted at the Westside Irish American Club on the 25th of July. It's a Saturday. Starts with Mass at 12:30. followed by Kevin McDonough is going to be doing Pub Grub. There's a cash bar. A lot of folks that have played with Al over the decades, I can't even say years, over the decades, will be showing up. So it's going to be a live, ongoing session. So family, friends are all invited. So it's open to everyone to come out and celebrate this treasure we call Al O'Leary. Then another thing, Al was an honored guest on Cleveland's Honor Flight in September. He was one of three World War II veterans on that flight. And we went in the end of September last year. And at 99 years old, Al was the youngest of the three World War II veterans. These gentlemen were dynamos. Al received a police escort from his home in Strongsville to Hopkins Airport because he was so special. We swung by and picked up the other two gents at the hotel and showed up at Hopkins. But Al, we've kept in touch with these guys through Tom Mace. Tom has been the bridge between Al and the gentlemen that live down in the Akron area. And this weekend coming up, there's an organization called MAPS, the Military Aviation Preservation Society. And they have a group called Crew 44 for 1944. And they're hosting this World War II weekend event. This Saturday, they have displays and demonstrations, artillery demo. But from 2 to 4, there, people that are going to be attending this event can meet the World War II veterans. Last year at the event, they had 6. They're only down to 3 now. And Al is going to be an honored guest along with Bill and Ray that were both on the honor flight with him. So he's going to be down there. So if you want to head down there, check out the MAPS through Canton. It's their website. I don't know what the site is exactly, but Al will be down there for the afternoon, and it's such a special thing. Just the honor flight, going to Washington, D.C., spending the day. I will tell you, one of the favorite things is when Al, the only, I was his guardian. Patrick Custy put the whole thing together. When Patrick asked if I was available to go, I said, the only way I'll accept is if Al brings his harmonica. He brought two. And at lunchtime, Al played Lily Marlena, and he explained to us how he knew the lyrics in English and in German and how he learned the German, and he played that for everybody that was sitting there having lunch. It was such a highlight. So come on down to this event on the 11th, and these guys, they deserve all of...
0: Now, where's that at again?
2: It's in Canton. I can find out the exact...
0: What's it called? So if somebody's looking for a website...
2: MAPS, M-A-P-S, and M-A-P-S. It's the Military Aviation Preservation Society, and Crew 44 is hosting it. I'll get some more details. I'll text Tom and tell him. He's been texting me through the whole show, so I'll get the details of the address where they can get some more information. So that's great. It for Al for this coming up Saturday.
0: All right, let me go back over here to Al for a minute, and then we'll take a break and do some commercials and play a few songs. But Al, I think we'd start off by saying, where did you meet your wife, Celine? We cannot leave her out of this conversation because she is a huge part of your life, you know.
1: Well, I was playing music at the Westside Irish American Club in 1713 Madison Avenue.
0: And now that must have been after 19, what would that be?
1: That now? Was in 1952. So Agnes Hanahan, she was going out with Tommy Stanton, and Celine had, my wife Celine, she got a job with the Ohio Gas Company. And Agnes Stanton says, well, she says, I'm going to take you down to the Westside Irish American Club, and you're going to meet all the people that are coming over from Ireland, because there was quite a few coming. And anyway, she had another extra person with her, and I guess the idea was a blind date or whatever. Mm. So I was playing at the Irish American Club, and Celine and Agnes Hanahan and Joe Moran and Tommy Stanton, they came in, and the first one Celine saw was me. I was on the stage playing music.
0: Now, who do you remember who the musicians were with you at that time?
1: The musicians who were with me was Johnny McNay and...
0: Tom Scott?
1: I don't know if Tom Scott was or not. Tom Scott... Martin O'Donnell was another one. Martin O'Donnell. And I don't know who else was in there.
0: Maybe Johnny Coyne?
1: I think No, that was in 52, and I think Tom McCaffrey didn't come out in 55 or 56.
0: Okay.
1: Yeah. So anyway, she asked Agnes, who was the fellow playing the accordion up there? Yeah, she says, that's not our area. You'll probably meet him after a while. So anyway, there was a break. We had an American band as well, Johnny Ritz and his Crackers.
0: Johnny Ritz, I remember that. I remember him.
1: Yeah, Johnny Ritz and his Crackers. And so anyway, I got the break and I got to come down and used to dance around, you know. And so she introduced me to Celine. And anyway, that was in December 1952. So anyway...
0: The courtship began right then, did it?
2: Well, he told me it was love at first sight.
0: Yeah, it seems that way.
1: Yes, it was. But anyway, to make a long story short, anyway, Rosemary Smythe, she was married to a wild man from Clare, John Henry. I says, Rosemary, I met my wife last night.
0: Yeah.
1: And now Celine didn't know anything about this until the day we were married. And Rosemary said to Celine, you didn't have a chance getting away from O'Leary. And why is that? She says, well, she told me he was going to marry you. And she says he had a hell of a lot of nerve.
0: But, well, no, you've been married how many years now?
1: We'll be married 71 year, the 20th of August. Right. But I was very, very fortunate. She didn't drink or smoke. She was a pioneer. And her name was McNamara, and they had a big family there, and all the McNamaras, that wonderful people.
0: What and part of Ackle was she from?
1: She was from a place called Pulla.
0: Pulla,
1: It means a hole on the ground in Irish.
0: Yes, I think Pat Murphy comes from there, Pat Murphy, you know, the lawyer, our lawyer.
1: He could, well, and he's around there, yeah.
0: He was born there.
1: Oh, yeah, Pat is a lovely fella.
0: Yeah.
1: Yeah.
0: But go ahead, babe. Let's talk about Celine. By the way, I want to remind our listeners that one of my wife's, Nellie's, claim to fame is that she was at your wedding.
1: Yes, well we had a big wedding.
0: She was 11 years old.
1: Yes, she'd be about 81 now.
0: Oh, don't be telling her age.
2: Oh, Al, now you did it.
1: Well, anyway, excuse me, Nellie. Okay. But anyway... So we've been married all that long. We had 9 children, and I got a job with the... I got laid off from the construction company, and I was out of work for 4 months. And 1944 I was... Or 1954, I didn't have a Christmas time.
0: Now, Al, there was no unemployment benefits then, were there? There was none. You didn't sign up for unemployment, did you?
1: Oh, yes, I did.
0: Oh, did you? I didn't know they had it then.
1: Yes, I did. Anyway, to make a long story short, they were building, they had a built four plant number one, and they were going to build plant number two. And anyway, on the 11th of February, the Feast of Our Lady, I got a job with the Ford Motor Company. I was with them 41 years.
0: Mm-hmm.
1: And I bought the house on 123rd Street, and I married Mary Celine on August the 20th, and I can't say enough about her at all.
0: She's a wonderful lady.
1: Yeah.
0: I got to know both of you very well through the years. But anyway, I want to talk to you. Well, let me take a little break here. Then I want to talk about the music.
1: Yeah.
0: The music where you became the godfather of music, traditional music. In Cleveland. You weren't into the show band stuff at all. You like the jigs and the reels, and that's your favorite. I want to talk about that, about how you guys kept it together before we had the internet, or before we even had telephones, most of us, right? You were able to do it. All right. Now I want to tell you about our good friends at O'Neill Healthcare. Here's John O'Neill.
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0: 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It is 11:20 here on the Irish program on WHK, AM 1420. I want to just go to this, play this for a minute, or, you know, get a little bit of music in that is relevant. And I got this song here, and I know Al probably remembers this. There used to be a thing in Ireland, or a custom in Ireland, called the Rambling House. I don't know, Al, if you remember that, where everybody had gathered at a house. They didn't even have dance halls in those days, but people for entertainment. There was no radios, there was no television, like Kevin always talks about. He says, that's the way I grew up. Anyway, the Rambling House was in... just about every village had a rambling house where all the musicians, the singers gathered, that sit around the fire, that play some cards. And a few years ago, Patrick O'Sullivan wrote a song called The Rambling House. I think it's kind of very illustrative of what it was like in the old days gathering at those rambling houses. Here it is. Here's Patrick O'Sullivan.

0: Tom Byrne, of course, and Ernie Lewis was another one, and so many of the guys. They were great musicians, and they were lovely people. And then when 1955, I bought the house over and on the 23rd, I moved over there, and I got to play in the Kevins too. They used to play down on Madison Avenue. They had a Saturday night affair there, and they used to play with Pat Kilbane and his father. Then they moved to the 9613 Madison Avenue. It was an old cinema, and they fixed it up and they did a beautiful job. So John McNay and Martin O'Donnell and I don't know who else was on there. He asked me to see if I'd come over and I could play there every Saturday night, which I did. And they were really great musicians. And then what happened then was they started the dancing schools, and the dancing schools needed live music. There was no tape recorders that time or anything like that, so they needed live music. So we were busy all the time.
1: But how did you communicate with each other? Now, just think of it. If I'm without my phone for a few days, I'm lost.
0: Oh, we had phones. We had phones.
1: Oh, did you? You didn't have cell phones then.
0: Oh, yeah. No cell phones. We had regular phones.
1: Oh, you had phones in the house?
0: Oh, yeah. Phones in the house, yeah.
1: Oh, my God. You were very advanced.
0: Oh, yeah. Well, yes, yeah. We had phones in the house, yeah.
1: Yeah, so then you'd say there's going to be music. We need you to play music at the Irish Club on Madison Avenue or 118th.
0: Oh, no, you were booked to play there, and played there. And
1: but how about the house?
0: There was weddings and stuff, weddings and parties and all that stuff.
1: Was there a lot of trad music at weddings?
0: Yes, there was.
1: Was there?
0: Yeah, the sets. You see, there's the sets. Mm-hmm. Yeah.
1: Do you tell me about that one at 118th on Euclid Avenue? There was one called Virginia Hall, was there?
0: No, that was before my time.
1: Oh, okay.
0: Yeah.
1: But 118th?
0: Yes, right, yeah.
1: Was it an Irish
0: club? It was
1: a
0: big one, yeah. That was
1: an
0: the
1: Irish
0: big one.
1: Club.
0: That's right. Phil McGovern, Lord have mercy on him, he got killed in a hit skip in East Cleveland. He was there, and Paddy McGeever was another one.
1: I remember Paddy.
0: And Frank Carr, there was a lot of them there, and Joe Boland, of course.
1: Yes.
0: Joe Boland was very privileged.
1: So they were into the traditional music, the preservation of traditional music. And it was more like accordions. Was it accordions, fiddles, mostly?
0: Yeah, most accordions and fiddles and flutes.
1: And flutes.
0: Yeah.
1: They didn't have banjos or...
0: I tell you, yes, the Crooks, Kathleen Crook, they had an Irish program here on the program, and she played with Jenny McNeigh, and Jimmy Giblin was another one. Jimmy was a very good musician, and she played the banjo, and the Uncle Joe, he was all for the war, he was a medic. He was very comical too, and he used to play the violin.
1: So were there any sessions like you have now? For instance, you have the Plank Road session going on, and a lot of the pubs have weekly sessions.
0: Not really,
1: You didn't have that, huh?
0: No.
1: So how did you keep it going?
0: Well, there was weddings. And there was the dances every Friday. We had dances three nights a week, Friday, Saturday night, and then they used to run a dance on St. Malachy's on a Sunday night.
1: Oh.
0: Yeah.
1: And that would be all Irish.
0: All Irish music, yeah.
1: Yeah. Jigs and Reels, Siege of Venice.
0: Yeah, and an odd fight on there after, too.
1: I heard of a very good friend of mine, I won't mention his name, years ago, that a big fight broke out, and he had a brand new suit on. And when the night was over, the suit was in tatters, he said. It was, all the money was gone. I think that was maybe at the old Westside Irish Club. That's going back. The Westside Club was founded in 1931.
0: Yes.
1: But that was not at 90. When did they go to 96th and Madison?
0: I'd say at

0: We opened in 1952, I'd say, 52. In around there.
1: Around the time you got married.
0: Around there. But anyway, myself and John Ryan, didn't we had that? We had the clubs, you know, the football club, and we had the hurling club, and we had the four clubs. And then myself and John Ryan went down to Father Mulholland to get the hall, St. Malachy's, and well, he said there was a bunch of bog trotters here last Saturday night, and they almost pulled the place apart. And, but he gave us the hall anyway.
1: Okay. But the bog trotters, we had a band named that here in Cleveland. I think maybe it's still around, the bog trotters.
0: Oh, yeah, the McCaffertys, too. They had a band, and there were a couple of brothers, and they were comical too, yeah.
1: Not the Bernie Mac. We have Bernie McCafferty today now with the CB3. That's not related, was he?
0: I don't think so. I don't know.
1: But speaking of McCafferty, Tom McCafferty, who came here from County Leitrim, he was a fiddle there.
0: Yeah.
1: He was a lifelong bachelor, wasn't he?
0: Well, he was until I would have got a hold of him.
1: Until he was, I think he was, what is it, 80 when he got married?
0: Oh, yeah, I think he was. Yes, he was. I think he was close to 90.
1: When he got married for the first time.
0: Yeah.
1: I think it was Kevin McKendy. Kevin could be a bit of a scoundrel sometimes, you know. Kevin said, Tom just got married. He's going on the honeymoon. And what about a house? Somebody said to him. And he said, he's looking for a house near a school. He didn't want the kids walking too far. All right, we're going to talk some more about the music. Oh, no, I got to go to Kevin. Have you got something from the East Side Club and the West Side Club, Marianne? We better do the clubs, or we'll be. And then we're going to talk to Bill one more time about the big Mayo movie coming to Cleveland. It's going to be a huge thing in October, so make sure that you mark it in your calendar. I'm reminding you now, October the 9th, take your calendar down right now and mark it down. And we're going to talk to Bill more about the details. Kevin, I'll go to you first.
2: 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We have Thirsty Thursdays. We have, that's every Thursday at the John O'Brien patio. That's in the upper hall. And then that's basically a cookout. And you'll get to see people like Jack Murphy and Bonnie and McNally.
1: He tears himself away
2: yeah.
1: from his own pub.
2: Right. With his cash register in hand.
1: Murphy. Uh-huh. Anyway.
2: And then we have the steak shoot every third Thursday. So the next one coming up is July 16th. That's going to be in the basement there next to the pub.
1: Hey, you know what? Speaking of that, your nephew, John Quinn, he did some cooking yesterday. Yeah. He cooked a brisket of beef. He's 12 years old, and it was the best ever. John, if you're listening, probably not at 12 years old. He's probably not listening to us. But it was wonderful. I'm telling you, you have potential to be a great chef. I don't know if that's what your mother wants you to be, though. But anyway, there's potential there. It was wonderful. Thank you.
2: And, Dad, those grandkids of yours, every time you see them, they grow an inch, right?
1: Oh, yeah.
2: And what, a week? We see them every week?
1: Yeah, Mike and John and Liam.
2: Yeah, and Mike.
1: You know, it's a funny thing, Kevin. I don't know if you know this. Those were my uncles. My dad was named Liam. I have a grandson, Liam. My Uncle John was here in Cleveland. He was a steam fitter. And my Uncle Mike was a steam fitter. He was here in Cleveland. And my Uncle Pat, he was a steam fitter, and he lived here in Cleveland. All from Local 120.
2: Awesome.
1: Okay.
2: Okay, and two golf outings. These are both fundraisers. One for the Robert Fitzgerald Ohio Ancient Order of Hibernians. That's Friday, July 17th. And then we have the Jack Kilroy Memorial Golf Outing. That's Saturday, August 9th. For the East Side Club.
1: Yeah, the Hibernians, they're not nothing to do with them.
2: No, but they're using that golf outing to raise funds for their scholarships and the like. And then you could call Bob Mullen. His email is bobbymoles@yahoo.com, bobbymoles@yahoo.com, for the Ancient Order of Hibernians golf outing. And if you want to go to the Eastside Irish outing, Dad, you and I will be there, right?
1: Oh yeah, sure we are.
2: Okay.
1: Definitely.
2: All right. And then we have the Carney's Public House. Man, the Coin Brothers, Dad, everything they get into turns to gold. They opened up in Menor, and you were there.
1: It's about Carney, Brendan Carney. I think it's Brendan's name. It's all part of that, what would you call it, that contingent of Coin family businesses.
2: Right, and 90% of restaurants that start out don't make it past the first year. Not the Coin family. Everything they do turns into a great, great establishments. Congratulations to those
1: guys.
2: That's
1: a great commercial you just did, Kevin.
2: Yeah.
3: Good job, Kevin.
1: Good job, Kevin.
2: All right, Marianne, you got the West Side?
3: West Side. Today, July 5th, the West Side Irish American Club, the pub is closed. They'll also be closed the weekend of the festival. It'll be closed the 17th, 18th, and 19th, but then resuming normal operations after that. General meeting is Thursday, the 16th of July, 7 p.m. A couple other things coming up. Calling all crafters. They're going to continue with the craft show in November. It'll be the 8th from 10 until 2 in the main hall. Give Angie Myers a call at 440-315-8298, and Angie will take your applications. Everything, 90% of your items have to be homemade, so give Angie a call again at 440-315-8298. Ladies' Reverse Raffle is coming up on Friday, October 2nd, so save the date for that. We've already mentioned this, but Saturday, July 25th, is Alphonsus O'Leary turning 100 years old. Friends and family are welcome to join the O'Leary family with celebration of Mass at 12:30 in the main hall at the Irish American Club. And they've got Monsignor Henry Bugler coming up from New Orleans to say the Mass. So sessions, dancing, pub grub in the main hall to celebrate the one and only Al O'Leary.
1: And there's going to be great traditional music.
0: Right,
3: great traditional.
0: We've got some great violin players here. We got Sarah, and we got
1: Samantha McNamara.
0: Yeah, Samantha McNamara. We got Jack, Professor Hughes.
1: Oh, Jack Hughes, yeah.
0: And Matt, I forget what his last name is. And we have Kilroy's.
1: How about Christy Bigley? Did you get Rob?
0: Oh, crap, he's a genius, that man.
1: His wife.
0: And we have two pipers. We meet every Thursday night at the Plank Road. Now, last week we had about 10, and the night before we had about 15, and we're getting more musicians than diners.
3: There's no room for us with the way else bring them into those sessions.
0: I mean, we started in 2011, myself and Michael and Brian English and Sarah Lally Papp. And it's grown. It's wonderful.
1: It's like the Rambling House.
0: Yes, it is. Very much so.
3: So we've got Cleveland Garden Walk coming up this weekend, July 11th and July 12th. Sunday, they have Edgewater, Slavic Village, Detroit Shoreway, Little Italy, Old Brooklyn. 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And then Scottish Cultural Garden has a golf outing coming up, the Tartan Tee Off. 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It includes a hot dog at the turn, post-scramble meal, cash bar available. 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And this benefits the Scottish Cultural Garden down on what some of us old-timers still refer to as Liberty Boulevard. 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
1: Okay, if you want to know what's going on in the Cleveland area, other than listen to this program, you listen to this program and we tell you. Of course, iIrish magazine is out. I just got my copy. So there's a great festival focus. And it tells you all the festivals going on, not just in Ohio, but all over the country. So pick up a copy of iIrish as soon as you can. Very informative, keep you up to date on everything. As I said, though, we do that during the week. Al, I want you. Would you be able to knock out a tune out of that?
0: Yes, we're going to sing "When New York Was Irish," okay?
1: That's great. And you play the accordion, too.
0: And my fingers are a bit stiff, but we'll get them.

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We're ever so sad to go all in a Norwood to the good times and bad. All the parties and weddings, the Kayleys and Wake, when New York was Irish, what a giant heartbreak. They worked on the subways, they ran the saloons, and they played all the music, and they sang all the soon. They put out the fires, and they cleaned City Hall. They started with nothing, and wound up with

0: Good Man Al, wonderful. I love that song. Great. There's a new kind of a rock and roll division of that. Remember, what was the name of that nice lad we had in here a few weeks ago? And he kind of jazzed that up a little bit. It's a little faster. What's his name?
1: Evergreen?
0: No, not Evergreen. Evergreen, he was there before him. His name was Ryan. Ryan. First name
1: McCombs.
0: Was Ryan. Huh?
1: McComb.
0: Ryan McComb, yeah. He is a faster version of that. He's young, Al. He's not like us old-timers that like this date stuff. I love that song, you know what? Nellie and I used to waltz to that.
2: Right.
0: Whenever they played, the bands come into the East Side Club and the West Side Club, I'd always say to Nellie, let's get out on the floor. Anymore, she tells me, I'm not dancing with you anymore. You're too slow. You've slowed down too much. She's got no mercy on me. But Al, listen, I'm going to wind up. I'm going to play a couple of songs here on the out of our computer. But I want to thank you again for all the years of service to the Irish community. Our traditions of the Irish in Cleveland are preserved by people like you, and I hope it goes long into the future. When we're all gone, the people that you have nine kids, I have my own six, and all the others that we, the people that I have brought kids into the world and the Cleveland Irish community, hopefully they continue on the great example. Did you and your friends, because you were the guys that really kept it alive. If you hadn't done what you did in the 30s, the 40s, and the 50s, we wouldn't have this today. We would not have the interest that our kids have. Like all my kids, they're all interested in the music. So are yours, and all of them I know. We have, and it has generated a lot of business also in the Irish community. There's bars, restaurants, businesses, all because of what you guys did.
2: Oh, thank you, Jerry. But anyway, we have a very Irish city here. I think a lot of people don't realize that we're only the third run the St. Patrick's Day on St. Patrick's Day, which should be run, you know.
0: Yeah.
2: And now we got a big referendum coming in the 30s, and I hope before I die, I hope to see a United Ireland. Here in Gobra.
0: Well, we're all hoping. We've been hoping since I was in high school. We've been hoping.
2: You know, wars don't solve anything.
0: No, not at all. Now I'm going to go to Bill because I want to reemphasize how important this new movie from County Mayo is about Swinford. Bill, talk about it.
1: Yeah, Al ignited my fire for Ireland. When I was in school at John Carroll, after I did research on the Henry VIII period and the Cromwellian period, I actually considered going over and joining the IRA with some friends. I mean, I was very serious about it.
0: Oh, yeah, indeed.
2: You're going to be surprised when I tell you that I'm a distant relation of John Carroll. My grandmother was Anne Carroll, and she was a priest from Knockshiona, County Tipperary.
0: Oh, yeah. Really?
1: Just for the record, and I'm Irish Catholic, okay? This all started by Pope Adrian IV. He's the guy in 1155 that signed an alleged bull giving Ireland to Henry VIII. Okay, enough of that. We're talking, you got to get on the film here.
0: Okay, you're
1: mark
0: right.
1: Your calendar for Friday, October 9th at 7 p.m. I can't tell you where because I can't sell you a ticket today. We'll be talking about it more and more as we go. It's called All Our Yesterdays, and I just want to read something that the director, Breege Raleigh, said a while back about the film. It all started with my neighbor throwing out his old cine films. Now, that's movies in American. Old cine films, memories he saw as unplayable, forgotten, and obsolete. But to me, they were treasures, windows into a past that still mattered. In that moment, I realized how easily our stories, our history, our community could disappear. That day, mission took hold of me to preserve Swinford's past, not just for us, but for generations to come. It's All Our Yesterdays. You can look it up on Google and look at the trailer. we hope to see you there.
0: Great. Coming up, bringing us up to the top of the hour, here's the Lark in the Morning.

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We'll be back with you again next Sunday. We have a special guest next Sunday, Flanagan and Riley. I should have talked more about those guys. They are fantastic. Next Sunday, you don't want to miss it. Flanagan and Riley, they were the band of the 80s and the 90s, most popular in Cleveland, and we're going to have them right here. I leave you with the immortal words of John Locke when he wrote, "Old scenes, old songs, and friends again. The vale and the cot I was born in. O Ireland, up from the heart of hearts. I bid you the top of the morning." I'm Jerry Quinn. Good day.

0: Josh Booth back with Bill Bullington. And hey, Bill, I seem to hear a lot about taxes when it comes to investing.
1: Well, a lot of people pay an awful lot of attention to taxes, and oftentimes it hurts their investment performance. How you're invested is just as important as how much in taxes you're going to pay, and you shouldn't let one outweigh the other.
0: So really, you should just have a balanced approach.
1: Balance is key. 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
16: With SRN News, I'm Michael Harrington in Washington. America celebrated its birthday 250th yesterday. President Trump led the celebrations here in Washington with a speech last night before a massive fireworks display. He said the 4th of July celebrates 2.5 centuries of American victories over evil.
17: Here on our National Mall, we're celebrating freedom's triumph over tyranny, liberty's conquest over oppression, and the enduring victory of the American spirit from the July 4th, 1776 to July 4th, 2026. Big dates. That's big dates. Two big ones.
16: There were heavy thunderstorms with lightning last night, a 2-hour evacuation on the mall before the president could speak. The FBI is dramatically expanding its investigation into Georgia's 2020 election, assigning hundreds of personnel to review records tied to Fulton County.
18: The Bureau has assigned 260 analysts from field offices nationwide to review Fulton County election records by mid-July. Federal agents previously seized ballots and other documents as part of the probe. Although Georgia's 2020 results were recounted and audited, confirming a win by Joe Biden, President Donald Trump has long argued that the election was tainted by fraud. Supporters of the review say a thorough investigation can help answer lingering questions and bolster confidence in election integrity. Ken Lorman reporting.
16: President Trump has pardoned 11 people this weekend, including a former business partner of Washington lobbyist Jack Abramoff, and 9 people identified by the White House as having helped people bypass emission control systems on their cars. The acts of clemency come as Mr. Trump has issued a significant number of them in his second term. This is SRN News.
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Well, good afternoon. Welcome to Kelly and Company on AM 1420, The Answer, good old WHK in Cleveland, Ohio. I'm your host, Thomas Kelly, and I'm lucky to be live. You're the company, and you're welcome to call in anytime, 216-901-0945. I wish you'd call early and often today, because I need to gather myself. I just went through the scariest, most difficult drive through the rain, I think, ever for me. Unbelievable. If you're driving, you better be careful out there. The rain is coming in torrential waves, and it's hard to see. It's hard to everything. And they're going about 35 on the highways, and I think that's too fast. Oh, it was an experience out there. So if you're driving, and I'm sure a lot of you are, be careful. It's treacherous out there. I suppose we needed the rain, so. Okay, hey, it's just Cleveland. It's just what we get. Okay, let's get to the show. Hey, congratulations, America. What a wonderful job you did on our 250th birthday party. I am proud of you, all of you. You know, I was concerned. I said it last week. There's been so much divisiveness lately, so much anger and turmoil all across the country. So many radical factions spewing hatred, screaming at each other. I warned people to stay away from the big events. I was serious. There could be trouble, maybe violence, possibly, God forbid, a terrorist attack at one of the big events. You know, if you're a terrorist, try to think, I don't want you to think too long like a terrorist, but if you're a terrorist and you're going to do something crazy, it's certainly tempting. Oh, the 250th birthday party for America. Well, that sounds good. I should be able to find a great target there. Nothing happened. It was great. Now, I said, hey, I better stay close at home. Celebrate with family, friends, and neighbors like usual. Cookouts, burgers on the grill, kids playing on the lawn, potluck dishes for sharing, watch the local fireworks at night. That's what we did, and it was great, better than ever, really. But I was wrong about the big picture, totally wrong. Hundreds of thousands of Americans did go to the big events. They wanted to join the big celebrations. I don't blame them, especially the flagship one in Washington, D.C., with Trump delivering the keynote speech, followed by the biggest, supposedly, advertised as the biggest fireworks show in history. And they pulled it off without a hitch, in spite of intense heat. You know about that. We had it here. Fierce thunderstorms. We didn't have those. In Washington, they did. They caused a two-hour delay. They had to send everyone home. They said, okay, we got to close the whole mall because of the storm. And then almost all of them came back later for the big show. Trump delivered a powerful speech. You know, you got to give the guy credit. This is only a day after he delivered another stem winder at Mount Rushmore in South Dakota, again in brutal heat. And this is the guy who the media says keeps losing it. He's mentally unstable. He keeps falling asleep at meetings. He has serious health problems, blah, blah, blah. But he stays up until 3 o'clock in the morning to posting on Truth Social. He's 80 years old,
He has the energy of a 20-year-old. You got to give him credit. And everything all across the country went better than clockwork. I think it was the greatest celebration of America in its entire history. And that says all you need to know about this great country. We can fight among ourselves like cats and dogs, shout and scream, post and text the most vile accusations and condemnations. But when it comes right down to it, we're all Americans. We celebrate our freedom of speech, our freedom to act like idiots if we want, without being rounded up by the secret police or ostracized for our thoughts or beliefs that stray from whatever the party line is. I think that there are many beneficial factors that came into play to make the 250th birthday something very special. And I'd love to hear what you think about yesterday, the big 250, 216-901-0945. Hey, for me, one of them, oddly, was the World Cup competition that America is hosting right now. You know all about it. Now, for me personally, I never cared for soccer. I never played soccer. It looked boring to me. And even today, I don't watch soccer games. I find them boring compared to football. The rest of the world calls soccer football. Not here, not me. And but this World Cup competition here has been amazing. And it has brought into focus the world's love affair with soccer. And we're getting into it. And I'm getting into it. But there's a lot more to it. So people from all over the world are coming to play. And many fans from all over the world are coming to watch their teams. And they're all coming to America. And it's turned out great for America. The foreigners that are coming here are saying wonderful things about America, American people, how friendly we are, how great America is, the wonderful, the variety of landscapes and the great cities and the buildings and the food. They even rave about our food and the variety. And it's like you couldn't have paid. It would have been billions of dollars to buy promos about America if you needed, but you don't need to. The foreigners, never mind whatever they heard or believed beforehand, they're coming here and they're having a great time. And they're loving America and they're loving Americans. And it's a great thing. And I hope you've watched at least a couple of the games because there's magic happening. People are getting so excited. They're interacting with their American host. And there's one little thing about, there's one song that has risen to the top as the theme song for the entire World Cup. And that is the Almost Heaven, Almost Heaven, West Virginia. If we can get our fine music director, Anthony Lloyd Poindexter. Anthony, could you find that and play us a little bit of Almost Heaven, West Virginia? Great John Denver song from years ago. I'm not sure how it happened, but it has become the theme of the World Cup. And they sing it at every game, and especially the games the Americans are involved in. The whole crowd in unison sings the whole song, start to finish,
rousing renditions, and they're just having such fun with it. It's let's see if we can get a little bit of that music. Okay, here it comes. Here it comes. You know the song. Listen.

0: That's it. That's the song. And to hear 100,000 people singing it in unison at the soccer games, it is, you get goosebumps. And they're doing it all the time. And that song, I'd like to know how many more sales of that song or what do you call Spotify, whatever. That song has just zoomed up the charts again. And it was a nice background setting for the 250th birthday party yesterday. So we want to talk about that. And, you know, that song reminded me that the states all have, okay, we've talked about America as a whole, but America, as you know, is made up of different states, 50 different states. And many of them have a featured song. And I'm not talking about the official state song. Generally, no offense to anyone, generally the official state songs, they're terrible. They're just terrible. But there are songs that have become identified with different states. And we're going to play around with that in a little while. But first, it's time. We're going to take a short break. Then we won't have any more breaks for the rest of the first hour. And we're going to get into the 250th birthday party. You should call in. What did you do yesterday? Was it good? Did you have fun? Did you pay tribute to this great country of ours? Are you feeling really patriotic today because of all of this? I think it's been great for America. So give us a call, 216-901-0945. We'd like to hear from you. And then we're going to talk about some of the great state songs. And see, I think we'll give some gifts away to people who come up with a great state songs. And here's a great American song right here. We'll be back in a couple minutes. Kelly and Company, don't go away.
1: Josh Booth back with Bill Bullington. And hey, Bill, I seem to hear a lot about taxes when it comes to investing.
2: Well, a lot of people pay an awful lot of attention to taxes, and oftentimes it hurts their investment performance. 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

0: we partied yesterday, didn't we? And it was a good party. It was a fun party. Okay, hey, we're going to get into some of the great state songs. And we did our homework on this. Now, several states don't have a song. I'm sorry. They just don't. And some of them, North Dakota, it's tough to find a rhyme to North Dakota or South Dakota. The Carolinas have a song, though. One of the Carolinas. I wonder if you know which one. And there are several states that have, and we're not talking about official songs. We're talking about the songs that the people in that state, that's their song. They own it. They love it. And they don't want to argue about it. It's a great list. We're going to get into that in a little while. Right now, we're going to go to the phones for a little while, too. So let's go. Hey, there's room for you right now. I know sometimes you call in, you can't, busy signal. Right now, you'll sail right through. 216-901-0945. Meantime, we're going to go talk to Ron in Middleburg Heights. Ron, how you doing?
1: I'm doing great, Tom. Thanks for taking my call.
0: Sure.
1: Tom, I think one of the great things about our country is that the underdog has a chance. And we were leaders in involving people with disabilities and having expectations for people with disabilities. My daughter employs people with disabilities, and some of her best workers, you give them the right tasks. They're very productive. They take pride in their work, and they set an example for everybody in the workforce. And I think it's characteristic of our 250th anniversary that we're for the underdog, and we have that balance of excellence and yet elevating individuals who struggle.
0: Mm-hmm.
1: And it's not right to say you should get a pass because you have a disability. You should have expectations that are within your ability that reflect your disability, though. And I think America is great at that, and it's something I'm very grateful for, Tom.
0: You know, that's a great point, Ron, that among the attributes of America that make it America is our care for and respect and all the programs and everything that we have. We elevate disabled people. We don't just take care of them like, oh, too bad. Well, we'll just put you in a room somewhere and make sure you get... No, we enable them. We reverse that diss

0: the disabled, and we enable them. And so many disabled people, thanks to America's attitude toward the disabled, rise up and become very productive members of society, sometimes even leaders. And it's a great thing. And it's another facet of America that we should be proud of.
1: And they teach us a great lesson, Tom.
0: They do.
1: They've accepted that they really lead us. Because when we accept what's difficult for us and we accept our weaknesses, we become stronger and we excel. And we learn that from seeing people with disabilities do it constantly. And it applies to everybody. Embrace your weaknesses, turn them into strengths, overcome them, because we all have them.
0: You know, I'm glad you brought that up because, you know, we've talked about on this program, we've talked about Down syndrome. Down syndrome, and I've mentioned before, I have many brothers. My youngest brother was a Down syndrome kid. His name was Brian. What the families of Down syndrome kids learn pretty quickly is at first, it's kind of scary. You don't know, oh boy, is this going to be a difficult complication in our lives? How do we handle this? What do we do? And before too long, they come to realize that Down syndrome people are, how can I say it? They're the nicest people in the world.
1: Loving.
0: They are. They're loving. They're kind. They don't want to cause any trouble. And I've mentioned this, my friend Tony George, he had a Down syndrome son, Mikey. I knew Mikey pretty well. He was a wonderful kid. He was very high-end Down syndrome. He was a smart kid. And he was so lovable. And my brother Brian was so lovable. And we laughed about, hey, if everyone in the world were Down syndrome, there would be no wars.
1: That's a great point.
0: There would be very little fighting. There would be no crime. They're such good people. Now, we might have had a few lesser inventions, maybe. It would be a more loving place, the whole world. So I'm really glad you called in about that.
1: Thank you, Tom. And thank you for your great show.
0: Thank you, Ron. Have a good day. 216-901-0945. Let's go to TJ in Cleveland. TJ, how you doing?
2: Yeah, hi. Happy belated 4th.
0: Thank you.
2: You know, there's so much to wrap around these last few weeks, but one of the big takes I got from this, we have these people coming from all over the world, and they had a leftist view of America from their media, and then they came here and they seen the real America, and they fell in love with it. And they realized just how privileged we are to be Americans. And they're seeing it, and they're going to go home, and they're going to tell their family, they're going to tell their neighbors what they really experienced about the real America, not the liberal view of America. You know, and Trump, that speech he gave at Mount Rushmore, I'm so glad he brought up this communist threat in that speech. He was like Paul Revere. The commies are coming.
0: Mm-hmm.
2: And they are coming. And can I tell you a quick story?
0: Sure.
2: When I first got to Vietnam, I had a platoon sergeant who was probably in his like early mid-30s. And, you know, when you're 18, 19, that's like grandpa. And, well, I remember after a firefight the one day, he was unusually down. And I asked him what was wrong. And he says, son, we're fighting the wrong enemy here. He says, and I remember, you know, I'm full of prim and vigor there. I said, they're a bunch of commie punks. He says, yeah, they are. He says, but they're not really a threat to us, son. He says, the real threat are the commie punks back in America. Mm-hmm. Now, this is 1968. So I says, well, what do you mean, Sarge? He says, you know, if you're lucky enough to go home and you go back, don't let them fool you with their phony faces. They'll call themselves progressives. They'll call themselves liberals. He says, these people are commies. And he was absolutely right. And for decades, they hid behind that liberal mask, that progressive mask. Now what are we seeing in America? They've taken their mask off. These are communists.
0: Mm-hmm.
2: And like Trump said, we'll never let that happen in this country. But that's, to me, the biggest threat right now to America is that right there. Not Iran, not Russia, not China. It's the communism that's taken hold in this country right here. And, you know, another sad thing, and I noticed in my neighborhood where there's a lot of lefties, there was very little celebration going on. Mm. They couldn't join our big party because, you know, how do you join a party for a country that's racist, a country that has President Trump as their president? So they just kind of like it was like really quiet except for the fireworks.
0: Wow. I'm sorry to hear that. And that reminds me. Okay, do you think that right here, right around Cleveland, greater Cleveland, this region, do you think there's, so far, I think we've been lucky. You don't see a whole lot of woke, crazy, anti-American, at least not the outspoken.
2: Read The Plain Dealer if you want to see a lot of that.
0: Well, I never read The Plain Dealer anymore.
2: No, you bring up a good point, and I was just telling my wife that the other day. I don't worry too much about the socialists and commies trying to take over Cleveland because we just don't have enough rich people to support their ideas.
0: Maybe not.
2: You know, I'm saying, I mean, who are they going to tax? Who are they going to get the money off to give, you know, all their freebies? We just don't have, you know, like I said, the rich like you have in some of these other cities.
0: Right. But TJ, you think, I just don't see the signs, now maybe I'm missing them, that Cleveland is not, and Cleveland in the city, now maybe the region, it evens out, but in the city, it's a very Democratic city, and officials, including the mayor and the mayor's staff and all the city administrators and everything, I think they're pretty woke, but they're not noisy about it. They're kind of laying low here.
2: Tom, and that's true. But, you know, if you look at the makeup of Cleveland, the vast majority of Clevelanders don't buy into this woke crap. They may be Democrats, but they don't buy into this woke crap. What you have is pockets of white privileged, college-educated, you know, liberals, you know, that with this woke stuff.
0: Right.
2: But you look at the average Clevelander, and then, like I said, they may vote Democrat, but they don't buy into this transgender crap and stuff, these flags flying all over the place, you know, rainbow flags. They just don't buy into it.
0: Hey, I'm glad you mentioned the transgender thing. I was checking intentionally. I was checking on the big liberal woke TV outlets this morning, CNN, MSNBC, and those. And MSNBC, for example, they acted like yesterday was nothing. They never mentioned the 250th celebration, the speech of Washington, the parties all over, never a word. They were talking about, for like the half an hour I made myself watch, they were talking about how they really have to gear up and fight back against this terrible transgender ruling by the Supreme Court that states could outlaw biological men playing in women's sports. They thought, we can't tolerate that. That's so wrong. And now, you know, there's still 24 states that allow men to play in women's sports. The Supreme Court was very clear. It's a state matter. So those states either have to come over and join the realists and the sane people. Otherwise, they'll be letting men play in women's sports in those states forever. Well, MSNBC was saying, we got to fight it against all the states that have laws against men and women's sports. That was the most important thing on their agenda today.
2: Yeah, and you know, I was just thinking about that, like watching that yesterday from D.C.
0: Mm-hmm.
2: I don't know if you heard when that opera singer Michelli sang the Ave Maria.
0: I did.
2: It was stunning.
0: It
2: and
0: was.
2: That's the difference between our side and their side. We're singing the Ave Maria. Their side is celebrating with transgenders gyrating on a stage. And I was just talking to a friend of mine before your show come on, and I was telling him that, and I said, that's why we're going to win. And as soon as I said, I'm not kidding, Tom, the biggest thunder clashed overhead, you know, just one big boom, like, yes, this is why we're going to win. Oh, and another thing, too. Yesterday in our old Brooklyn neighborhood, they had three military helicopters do a close flyover.
0: Great.
2: I mean, I'm telling you, Tom, it just shook your house.
0: Oh, it gives you chills.
2: Well, it gave me chills, but I think it's sending the liberals running, you know, to hide. They didn't know how to handle it.
0: And they didn't hold back in that show in Washington. They had so many flyovers. They had, oh, you know, the Blue Angels and the, all of them. And I kept going for hours. And it was something to see.
2: And you know, one of the most American flyovers I think I ever seen was during the UFC fight. I don't know if you've seen that. When they released that bald eagle on the one side of the crowd.
0: Oh, I heard about it. I didn't see it.
2: Oh, you got to look. You just look up eagle flyover UFC.
0: Mm-hmm.
2: But it flew like right over the top of the people, just soared over the crowds of people. Landed on the trainer's arm on the stage and just magnificently stood there with all these thousands cheering. And I remember even the British guy was talking on YouTube. He says, my God, they don't even have just jets flying over. They have eagles flying over. But no, I mean, I think it's showing a lot of Americans just how privileged we really are not to buy into this stuff from the left, that how terrible, what a rotten country we are. Because people come here from Europe and all these other countries, and what are they saying? I wish I lived there.
0: Yes.
2: And a lot of them are saying if they can come back for good, they want to come back. Maybe it's time to start doing a citizen swap with some of these other countries.
0: Maybe. Can you think of some we want to trade away?
2: I'd give five for every one. You know, somebody that really wants to be here and loves this country and appreciates what we have, than these people that are born privileged. And they hate this country. I just can't understand it. I mean,
0: you know,
2: I just don't understand it. I mean, but I think it's opening up the eyes of the world to the left, the media, just how much they lie and stuff and all. And the perception they give of America, the foreigners, was just terrible. And then they come here and they go, you know, this has all been a big lie. These people are great. This country is great.
0: Right. Hey, TJ, I think you set the tone that this show is going to be a very patriotic show, and I'm glad for it, and I appreciate your call. Thanks, TJ. Go ahead. Oh, we lost you. 216-901-0945. Let's go to Jim in West Park. Where are you? Over here. Jim, how you doing?
3: Great. I don't watch TV, so I can't comment on that. But
0: well, God bless you for not watching TV.
3: Yeah.
0: I think you're much better off.
3: Some stations just, I don't have cable or anything. I live under a rock, so, you know, I can't get, you know, signals. But anyways, it's not why I called.
0: Mm-hmm.
3: I thought Donald Trump, the Donald, did a very good job jabbing the world order oligarchs
0: mm-hmm.
3: all week long. He was jabbing these people who push buttons, who, you know, run the world. And at the end of last week, I think Teddy Roosevelt opened up a library.
0: Yes.
3: In the Badlands of North Dakota. And if they have a song up, would you please play it for me?
0: What song is that?
3: I don't know what the song. I don't know. I'm asking you.
0: Well, it's going to be hard for me to play it if I don't know what it is. Mm-hmm.
3: Okay, there's the thing that I like best about the weekend was Jake Underwood's a message on Friday morning.
0: Well, tell me about it.
3: Well, it was a story how we declared independence from England.
0: Mm-hmm.
3: We were a crown colony. We were overtaxed. We were taking orders from somewhere across the pond. And the people here said, enough. We want our own country. And so he went piecemealed. He did that same different. It was a different show on Memorial Day, but he did it on the Independence, the signing of the Independence. He went all the way up to Civil War.
0: Mm-hmm.
3: So he started way back in the slave days and brought it all. It was a magnificent report, and more people need to know that. I mean, I'm a history buff, so I kind of keep up with all that stuff myself.
0: Hey, Jim, I'm glad you told me about that. You know, Jake Underwood, for those who don't know, Jake has the show from 9 to 12 weekdays, Monday through Friday. And Jake's a good guy.
3: Could podcast his show.
0: Mm-hmm.
3: You could podcast that program. I'm not going to do it. You know, I got a radio going at least in one or two bedrooms, and if I miss it, I miss it. You know, that's it. So,
0: yeah, I think it is podcast. 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And Jake, you know, he's not just a one-trick pony. 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But people should try it out. 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Appreciate it.
3: So my bucket list is to go out and see Teddy Roosevelt's library out in the Badlands. So if there's a song... North Dakota has a song. Please play it for us. Have a good day.
0: Hey, Jim, thank you. And good news for you. Andrew Lloyd Poindexter has found your song, I believe. Andrew, let's hear it. Here we go.

0: okay. Pretty good song. Maybe someday we'll play the whole thing. Not right now. We got to get back to the phones. 216-901-0945. Let's go to Lenny in Highland Heights. Lenny, how you doing?
1: I'm good, Tom. Regarding your last caller, mm-hmm. I was going to call to talk about Jake Underwood's show on Friday. The only place I found it is a link through WHK Podcasts on Rumble.
0: Okay.
1: And it's about, playing time is about 2 hours because it covered a 3-hour show.
0: Mm-hmm.
1: And I thought it was a very good summarization of the the history of America from previous to the Europeans landing here, all the way up through a very good chronology of the developments in America, the key developments, Lexington Concord, the Battle of all the altercations in Boston, the Battle of Long Island, the Battle of Trenton.
0: Mm.
1: He did a very good job. It's got a few pronunciation errors in it that I got to talk to him, but I thought it was a very well done presentation. So if people, I would highly recommend listening to it for 2 hours because it gives you a very good chronology of how America was settled and the stirrings of independence and finally becoming a country and so on. And he does cover pretty much in through the Cold War. But it's a nice, concise history in a 2-hour time slot of the history of the development of a country in a barren continent called North America.
0: Interesting.
1: And okay. I can highly recommend it. Like I say, if you go to the WHK website and follow the podcast link for the Jake Underwood show, Rumble is the only place I've been able to find it. It doesn't seem to show on his YouTube podcast feed.
0: Okay, good to know. Go to Rumble and you'll find your way.
1: I don't know that you can find it on Rumble. I've tried that, but I think the best way... he calls it America 250, and it's just, it is an outstanding, concise history of the development of America up to the present.
0: You know, you don't hear things like that on the radio much anymore.
1: Right. I was out driving doing errands and caught bits and pieces of it and had to look it up and spent all of Friday afternoon listening to it. And correcting a few pronunciation mistakes.
0: I'll tell Jake that he's got to watch his pronunciation, but sounds like overall he did a great job.
1: Yeah, it was very well presented and very well edited, and the copy was very good and gives you a good understanding of how the events that formed the country.
0: Mm-hmm. I'm going to go listen to it myself. And I missed it Friday. I'm sorry I did, but... thanks to you and a couple other callers that recommended highly, I'm going to check it out.
1: Yeah, it's well worth 2 hours to get a good understanding of the history of the development of America and the interests that were at play in declaring independence and so on. Just a very well done show. I think it's one of those shows that they ought to play every year. With a little cleanup. The sound needs a little work as well.
0: Wow, I'm glad to hear the reviews are so 5-star for Jake. I'm going to tell him.
1: Mm-hmm.
0: Okay, hey, Lenny, thanks for the call. Appreciate it. 216-901-0945. Hey, let's just give you a preview of what we're going to be doing the second hour and a lot of it. And that is... playing the songs like we just heard. I didn't even have this on my list, the Dakota song. And you heard a little bit of it. But many states have a signature song, and it's never the official song of the state. It's always a Democratic choice that so many people in that state say, hey, this is our song. We own this song, just like with the one we started out with, West Virginia, Almost Heaven, West Virginia, that now is so huge at the World Cup. Every game, the whole crowd sings that song, and they're loving it. And there's other states that have great songs. Let's get to, maybe we'll just get to one before the top of the hour. Okay, well, here's one of my favorites. The song, see if you recognize it. Call in. Do you know what the Oklahoma signature song is, as chosen by the people of Oklahoma? They love this song. And if you ask any Oklahoman, what's Oklahoma's favorite song? They will tell you it is this song. I think you'll recognize it when you hear it. And we're going to play a bunch of it. It is Okie from Muskogee. Let's hear a little bit of Okie from Muskogee.

Hey, I hope you enjoyed that, and we're going to, at top of the hour, take a break. We'll be back in a few minutes with more music, more talk. So give us a call, 216-901-0945, Kelly and Company. Stay right here.

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4: With SRN News, I'm Michael Harrington in Washington. The president led commemorations of America's 250th birthday last night here in Washington, giving a big speech before a massive fireworks display for over 100,000 people. The president says our nation's founders crafted radical concepts of freedom that still ring true today.
5: In Philadelphia, our founding fathers summoned the courage of giants and the wisdom of centuries to boldly proclaim these timeless truths. They declared that all men are created equal, that they are endowed with sacred, unalienable rights by the hand of our Creator.
4: Storms prompted trouble for 4th of July celebrations across the country, but most places did finally get their fireworks up in the air. New polling data suggests Democrats may be facing a tougher path than expected in the battle for control of the Senate.
6: A Fox News poll finds Republican Senator Susan Collins leading Democrat Graham Platner by 3 points in Maine. Meantime, Democrats could face a difficult numbers game nationally. They need a net gain of 4 seats to win Senate control, but currently lead in only one Republican-held seat, North Carolina. Republicans hold advantages in Iowa, Alaska, and Ohio, with Texas rated as a toss-up. A number of political analysts say the map favors Republicans because many of the key contests are in traditionally red states. Ken Lorman reporting.
4: Top officials in Iran and the brothers of the country's new supreme leader have emerged into the public view to attend the funeral prayers for late Ayatollah Ali Khamenei today. Their presence before hundreds of thousands of people would have been unthinkable just recently during the Iran war. This is SRN News.
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Welcome back. You are listening to Kelly and Company on AM 1420. The Answer, good old WHK in Cleveland, Ohio. I'm your host, Thomas Kelly. You are the company, the most important part of the show, the famous company, the most famous company in radio. 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You know, you've been meaning to call for years, and you never have. So now it's time. You should. Once you call in, get on the air, whatever you say goes out. We talked about this before. Radio waves are continuous, uninterrupted, move on from the broadcast site, which is right here with WHK, and continue to move through the atmosphere, out into the universe, beyond the Earth's atmosphere, into space, forever, for eternity. You achieve immortality when you call into the radio station, 216-901-0945. I'm sure you have something worthwhile to say, so go ahead and give us a call if you want. You don't have to. And we're talking about, well, we'll talk about whatever you want, but we're talking mostly today about what a great celebration it was yesterday. It surprised me how great it was without any tragedies, interruption, protests that got out of hand. Hey, this is America. You're welcome to protest about anything, any day, just as long as you do it nonviolently. And but it just seems like the timing was perfect. Maybe even providential that things came together so well and with such unanimity of spirit and camaraderie across the nation. It was something to embrace, and I appreciate it. I hope you enjoyed it. That's all I can say about that. But one thing, shifting our attention to the how much they've enjoyed both Americans and so many tens of thousands, maybe hundreds of thousands, foreigners who are here for the World Cup. You know, America's been kind of isolated from the world's embrace of what they call football, what we call soccer, and the all-important, it's equivalent to the World Series of soccer every 4 years. And as nations from all over the world, I don't know how many altogether qualify. I think it's maybe 60 or so. Somebody please call in and correct me about that. 60 or so nations that qualify. And then it's kind of a round robin style. You in the first round, if you make it, you get into the round of 32. Then we're on the brink of the round of 16. It's one time, one game elimination. You lose, you're out. So they're having a lot of fun with that. But it's also been the embrace of America by hundreds of thousands of people from foreign lands who have come in here. And never mind what they've heard, what, you know, you can't trust the media anywhere in the world anymore, including right here in America. And they come and experience America firsthand, and they love it. They love it. And it depends. Well, they're loving it doesn't depend on where there is, but it's different ways in different places. And that's why that
that Almost Heaven West Virginia song that's taken hold has become the anthem of the World Cup all across the country this year. And it reminded us, hey, there's several states that have great songs that the people chose to say, hey, this is our song. This is our song. We've already played one. Well, we play two. Almost Heaven, West Virginia. They love that song in West Virginia. And Okie from Muskogee. I hope you enjoyed that. I did. And they love it in Oklahoma. And we're going to get several more. And we're also going to take some calls. Let's get one more song in first. The favorite song in Kansas. Okay, now think about it. You think, no, there's no big song from Kansas, is there? I wonder if the callers know. We're going to probably, okay, we'll play this one straight up, but then we'll ask callers when they get on. Hey, do you know the favorite song from here or there? If you think about it, you'll get a bunch of them. Kansas, here is the song that Kansans love. And for if you're in Kansas, this song is the state song of Kansas. By, I believe it's Glenn Campbell sang this song. Let's hear a little bit. Oh, let's not hear that. Yes, yes. Ah, some of you already know.

0: There you go. Wichita alignment, of course. For those of you who came up through public schools, Wichita is in Kansas. And that's why it is the theme song of Kansas. Good song, too. Okay, hey, we're going to go back to the phones, and we're going to ask you maybe to tell us the one of the best state songs, but and whatever else you want to talk about. Let's go to Judy in Cleveland Heights. Judy, how are you doing?
1: Hi, okay. You could crack me up with that. For those of you in public school.
0: Oh, I didn't mean to say that. I strike that.
1: Oh, you made me laugh. And I was going to say, I went through the public schools in Cleveland, but that was in the 50s and 60s.
0: There were great schools then.
1: Excellent school systems.
0: They were one of the best in the country.
1: So I knew that Wichita was in Kansas.
0: I bet you did.
1: So anyway, I just want to say I wasn't part of any big celebration yesterday, but I certainly enjoyed the things that were going, like you're talking about in Washington, D.C. Mm-hmm. And I'm glad that many people attended. It gives you some hope.
0: Yeah.
1: You know, there still are a lot of people who love this country. You don't hear that enough.
0: Right. I think that's a big part of what yesterday was all about. Yeah. Mm-hmm. Hey, never mind all the naysayers. You know, you hear so much terrible commentary mm-hmm. about America mm-hmm. nowadays, and then yesterday that's not true. That's not America. Yesterday was America.
1: Yesterday was America. Yes, it was. But doesn't Ohio have a song?
0: Yes, they do. Can you guess?
1: I have no idea.
0: Most people would never guess, but there is a song, powerful song, that is unavoidably directly connected to Ohio, and it was a huge and very meaningful song. And since you brought it up, we'll get to it. Now I'm going to give you a few more. Well, we can talk about whatever you talk about you want to talk about. And
1: go ahead.
0: Was there a guess on the tip of your tongue?
1: No, there's no guess at all.
0: Okay, well, we'll hear it in a few minutes. Now let's finish our conversation first.
1: Well, I was going to say, as far as music and talking about America considering, now this goes back years and years, my favorite rendition of America the Beautiful is by Ray Charles.
0: Ray Charles. You know, he sings one of our great state songs, but Ray Charles, you know, I loved Ray Charles.
1: Yeah.
0: And in fact, I kind of stumbled into Ray Charles when I was a kid.
1: Mm-hmm.
0: And he was at the top of his game already. But
1: mm-hmm.
0: Ray Charles was a one and only, as far as I'm concerned. Nobody sings like Ray Charles.
1: And I think, you know, I'm usually a person who likes the songs to be sung, what do you want to say, regular, straight, not mm-hmm. messed around with or whatever.
0: Right.
1: But I absolutely, absolutely love his rendition of America the Beautiful. His heart and soul is in it. And at the end, he says, "Thank you, Lord." And I think, you know, this was a guy at the time he was young getting into music. He couldn't stay here. He couldn't stay there because he was black.
0: Right. He was a young, black, blind kid.
1: Blind kid. And, you know, couldn't stay here because you were black. Couldn't stay there because you were black.
0: Right.
1: And then extra disability of being blind and getting from place to place. And still he overcame that, and he made it.
0: Made it. Not just made it to be a superstar.
1: Yes. Mm-hmm. Yes. And he can still, thank you, Lord, even though he went there, and he put himself through a lot of stuff. You know, he was addicted to heroin for a while.
0: Yeah. And you can't blame him, really.
1: No. You know, but I just hear his heart when he his rendition of that song. So okay, so what are your hints for the Ohio song?
0: You know, I think as because you mentioned Ray Charles, and he sings one of the songs on our list as a tribute to you, Judy. We're gonna play the Ray Charles most famous state song. Do you know what that might be?
1: Most famous state song? What state?
0: I'll give you a hint on this one. Part of the title is, okay, and Ray Charles is quite famous for singing this song. A lot of other people sang it because it's a great song, but Ray Charles kind of owns it. And part of the title is... Yes, you got it.
1: Okay.
0: You got it. Okay, you can stay on the line. We're going to send you a little gift because you got it. Georgia on my mind. And you stay on the line and give our producer your name and address.
1: Okay.
0: And your phone number. Don't forget that. And we're going to send a little gift out to you. And now for Judy, here is Ray Charles and Georgia on my mind.

Well, there's a good chunk of the Georgia on My Mind by Ray Charles. And Judy, are you still on the line? Judy?

0: to urgent weather message for the following counties in Ohio, Mahoning, and Portage. The National Weather Service in Cleveland has issued a tornado warning for southeastern Portage County in northeastern Ohio, northwestern Mahoning County in northeastern Ohio until 2 p.m. Eastern Daylight Time. At 1:20 p.m. Eastern Daylight Time, a severe thunderstorm capable of producing a tornado was located 8 miles southwest of Newton Falls or 11 miles southeast of Ravenna, moving east at 15 miles per hour. Hazard: tornado. Source: radar indicated rotation. Impact: flying debris will be dangerous to those caught without shelter. Mobile homes will be damaged or destroyed. Damage to roofs, windows, and vehicles will occur. Tree damage is likely. This tornadic thunderstorm will remain over mainly rural areas of southeastern Portage and northwestern Mahoning counties, including the following locations: North Jackson and Craig Beach.
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2: Okay, National Weather Service alert, and there was a little technical glitch while they came on the air. Pay attention to that alert. I may have mentioned before, very early in the show, that driving right now, it's not raining real hard here right now, but driving into the studio around 11:30 or so, the worst, scariest rainstorm I ever drove through. And I've been driving for a while now. So be careful out there if you're driving. Now we're going to get back to the show. We were talking about the signature songs for the states, and we're going to play more of those, and we're going to take your calls. You should give us a call right now. Maybe you can win something like Judy did. 216-901-0945. Little break. We'll be back in a couple of minutes. Kelly and Company, stay here.
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0: 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You're listening to Kelly and Company on AM 1420, The Answer. Good old WHK in Cleveland, Ohio. I'm your host, Thomas Kelly. And you're welcome to call in, 216-901-0945. We're having some fun today. Talking about what a great day it was yesterday. And the big 250th celebration of America's birthday, and it went so well. It was heartening to have enjoyed what a great and unified and patriotic and just joyous celebration it was. And that took us to the States and the great songs for every state. And so many of the states have great songs identified with them. One of them's Ohio. Do you know what the biggest song identified with Ohio is? It's not too hard to figure out. It's a most unusual song. And a powerful song. And we're going to do some other states. We've already done several. We're going to do several more, including Carolinas. There is one song far above any other that talks about Carolina. And the question may be, well, is a song about North Carolina or South Carolina? Now, if you call it maybe, maybe you can guess. If you guess right, we'll give you a little gift like we gave to Judy. But it's a very, it was a huge hit and a great song sung by James Taylor. That should be enough of a clue. And, well, let's go to the callers and see if they know what it is. Let's go to Al in Cleveland. Al, how you doing?
1: Hey, how are you?
0: Good.
1: I don't know the songs. I'm sorry. I know. Hang on, Sloopy is Ohio's song.
0: It's in the running, but Hang on, Sloopy, it's certainly in the running and close second to our choice. But Hang on, Sloopy, of course, is Ohio State's signature song.
1: Right. Okay. Well, the thing is, I didn't even want to call and talk about all the joyous stuff. You're talking about such upbeat stuff.
0: Okay, well, let's talk about something serious.
1: I hate to bring us down into the reality of things, but I was so devastated and I actually cried when I started reading about this story coming out of Southern Ohio in Vinton County. And
0: About the Somalis?
1: About the what? No, it's about the 16 children living in squalor.
0: Oh,
1: 12 by 12.
0: Basis. Oh, what a terrible story.
1: Yeah. And I just want to say, you know, prayers need to go out to those children. And, you know, I'm just devastated that that can happen today in our world. But I know, and I've been through Southern Ohio down there by the river along in the southern counties, and I've drove down there. And I can tell you that Ohio, I mean, that part of Ohio is pretty rough.
0: It is.
1: And I'll tell you, there's a lot of poverty down there, and it crosses right over the river into West Virginia.
0: Yes. You're talking about Ohio, kind of that whole region that leads into Wheeling, West Virginia.
1: Yeah, it's really rough, and I guess I'm reading so many of these pieces online and listening to these news reports, and you know, there's a difference between living in poverty and being poor, and then living, you know, in a situation where you're tormented. You have child abuse, basically, because that's what happened.
0: I mean, yes,
1: kids are living in a sheltered, closed off environment. None of them are going to turn out mentally stable. I mean, I think that, well, the young ones might have. I'm not a psychologist, but I would say if you're 7, 8 years old and below, maybe you'll grow up to be if you can get you know, a foster home, you know, a stable environment, you might be able to turn those around. The ones above that, I don't, because they witness things through, you know, more, you know, older eyes, you know, I don't know if they're ever going to come out right.
0: Well, know. The good thing, the only good thing is they're safe now and in good custody, but the stories sound like a torturous squalor.
1: Yeah, right, right. And the thing is, it's like, I was reading how the young parents, they were married. She was 15 and he was like 18 when they got married, which is legal. And of course, years ago, you know, I'm talking generations in the 1900s, early 1900s, in the 1890s, it was popular to do. I mean, women got married young and they were baby machines, you know. Of course, if you talk that way today, my gosh, you know, you know, I'll get, you know, a foot in my mouth by some blue-haired woman. And ironically, I was watching this and the hearing that took place down in Vinton County, the judge was a female judge with blue streaks in her hair. And I thought, oh, my Lord, when I saw that, I thought, what does this mean? You know, where's, but she seemed like she had all her dots on her dice and she, you know, she was doing things properly and that was good, you know, to see. And, so, I mean, I want to just say we should pray for those, say prayers for those 16. And, I hope to God that, you know, they can stabilize their lives because that has to be one of the biggest, I mean, I wanted to cry, you know.
0: Yeah. Hey, well, Al, I'm with you. The only best thing we can do is pray for those kids. And I trust they're in pretty good hands now. And I like the turn of a phrase that you had, that the judge seems to have all the dots on her dice. I like that.
1: Yeah.
0: And I appreciate the call. Hey, Al, thanks for the call. You call in again. And I'm glad we got to mention that those kids, if you read the stories, I don't even recommend you read the stories. It's such a horror show. But say a prayer for those kids. I think there's a dozen of them that are now in custody of the state. And God bless them. And best wishes moving forward with those kids. Okay, let's get to one more song. We talked about Carolina. The Carolina song is about North Carolina because that's where James Taylor grew up. And he wrote the song in 1968 while he was in Europe recording at the Beatles' Apple Records studio. And he was there for a good while, and he was feeling homesick, and he wrote the track to Carolina on My Mind to express his longing for his childhood home. He grew up in Chapel Hill, North Carolina, where his father, by the way, served as the dean of University of North Carolina's School of Medicine. So there's a little bit about James Taylor, a little bit about the song, and here's some of Carolina in My Mind.

0: Okay, beautiful song. Carolina in My Mind. You know, among other things, this music we're playing, it's just a little slice of American music. What magnificent music we produced over so many years. And these are just state songs. Think of the oeuvre of American music over that same 250 years that we're talking about. What a country we are. Let's go back to the phones. 216-901-0945. Let's go to Jerry in Chesterland. Jerry, how you doing?
1: I'm doing fine, thank you. The rain is stopping here, so I'm going to be going to a party pretty soon, and I've been asked to give a short talk to a group of about 80 people out there, so I wanted to call you before I left.
0: Good.
1: That, I think, now, when I was going to college at Cleveland State, which was Fenn College when I was there.
0: Right. That was a while ago.
1: Oh, yeah, right. Before you were born, probably.
0: Probably.
1: But anyways, my fraternity, I had joined a fraternity, and we had to memorize the Greek alphabet according to the song Beautiful Ohio.
0: Wow.
1: Does that sound like the song you're talking about?
0: I believe Beautiful Ohio is the official state song of Ohio.
1: Yeah, we had to learn the Greek alphabet, alpha, beta, gamma, delta, epsilon, zeta, so on and so forth. And I still remember it now 60 years later. Isn't that amazing?
0: Yes.
1: So I just wanted to share that thought with you. And another thing I just heard about, which is, it's a shame to say this, but the Iranians are now having a huge funeral pyre area for several days, and they started on July 4th. What do you think of that? You think that was coincidental on the death of the Ayatollah back in March?
0: I don't think it's coincidental. But I will say it's a week-long funeral for the Ayatollah who was killed in that first attack, that blitz by America and Israel on that wiped out like dozens of the leadership of Iran, and the top casualty was the Ayatollah there. And I think it's I was glad to see that President Trump, even though it was kind of insulting that they started it on the 4th of July, that was kind of the poke us in the eye. But President Trump came out and said, okay, I'll tell you what, we're going to give them a pass for 1 week so they can have their big funeral for the Ayatollah. And we're not going to attack. We're not going to do anything to disrupt the funeral or anything like that, and we're going to stand down for that week as kind of a generous gesture to Iran.
1: Yeah,
0: and I was glad to see that.
1: It was. Too bad that not all of the media will indicate that, but still, it's nice to see.
0: No, the media will make it out like something terrible, that, Trump, he's scared of the Iranian. Well, whatever.
1: Yes. And, you know, I've got family in Europe, and I talk to them quite regularly, and it's amazing what they don't hear. And they're talking to me now about all of the people from other countries who are coming to this country and saying, we didn't know this country was like this.
0: Exactly.
1: We didn't know you had huge stores and blah, blah, blah, blah, blah, and freedoms. I can actually go to two places and do things and shop. And it's so good to see that there's a million plus people supposedly from other countries visiting these dozen states stadiums and sharing in this, and they're going to take this back to other countries and maybe it'd be a little bit of a shot in the arm for us.
0: I think it's going to be a huge shot in the arm. And these are people, this is bypassing the media. So these are going to be firsthand accounts when they go back home and say, hey, but America, it's amazing. The people are nice, and there's such a variety of everything. And you mentioned the stores. They're stunned by places like Walmart and Costco. They have an abundance of everything. And it's not that expensive, and we had such fun in America. It's a wonderful thing that's happening because of the World Cup here.
1: It is, and I'm going to tout that when I talk to my friends and family from Europe. It's just wonderful to see that.
0: It
1: and
0: is.
1: One more thing.
0: Sure.
1: Part of my talk today, I'm going to open up saying, how many people here know how many flags we have had that we official flags of the United States?
0: Well, I'm one person who does not know that total number. I would guess it's in medium single digits, like 5 or 6.
1: No, it's a lot more, Tom.
0: Really? How many?
1: We've had I'm curious if anybody's going to hear your show when I go to this outing today. 27.
0: 27 different official
1: 27
0: flags?
1: Official flags, yes, sir.
0: Oh, well, several of those were, as we added states, we had to add stars.
1: Absolutely. That's absolutely right. Because, we had two when we added Alaska and Hawaii, for example.
0: Right.
1: Right there.
0: Right.
1: But anyway, yeah, it was 27. It surprised me. I thought it was a dozen when I first thought about that idea.
0: Right.
1: Oh, my, 27.
0: But
1: someone had fun with that today and try to get the audience on my side.
0: Hey, and you know, I don't want to be, what would this be, jingoistic or something. I'd like to keep it right at 50 because I like the arrangement of the stars. You know, 51, that's going to screw everything up.
1: It couldn't be 51. They usually want to go by twos. They want to put
0: at least, but I don't like 52 either. I'd say let's just keep it at 50, call it a day.
1: I think you've got it right there. We have territories and all that. And anyways, I've grown up with the 48 and then the 50, obviously.
0: Mm-hmm.
1: So I'm happy with this. So I just wanted to share those thoughts with you, my friend, and I wish you the best 5th of July you could have.
0: Hey, I'm enjoying it already. Hey, and Jerry, good stuff. Thanks for the call. You call again. Okay, 216-901-0945. You want to call in, you better hurry. Now, I don't want to leave people hanging about the most famous and most cherished song about Ohio. Do you have a guess? You better call in quick. I don't think it's that obvious. But if you think about it, once you hear it, you say, yeah, it's in some ways, it's kind of regrettable that this is the most identified song with Ohio, but this song was written and released immediately in 1970. There's a clue, and it is a very political song and a very serious, but it's also a good song. So okay, I'm going to let you hear a little bit, at least, of the song for Ohio. See if you know the title. Let's hear it right now.

0: Oh, what a powerful song. And I'm a little bit regretful that that's the most famous song about Ohio, but that's how it is. Hey, we're going to try to get a couple more of these great state songs in. Well, let's go back to the phones quick. Let's go to Paul and Hinckley. Paul, how you doing?
1: Hello, Tom. I'm enjoying your program.
0: Thanks.
1: I'm regretting that song also.
0: Yeah, it's kind of regrettable, but on the other hand, it's reality.
1: I was in Vietnam at the time.
0: You were what?
1: I was in Vietnam at the
0: time.
1: Wow. Working for the battalion construction.
0: Mm-hmm.
1: I was in engineers.
0: Mm-hmm.
1: And along the Pleiku, Laos, Cambodian border.
0: Sure.
1: And I worked at battalion headquarters as kind of a gopher information. And one day the colonel says, why don't you get my Jeep, a driver, take a Brick 22 radio and an M60 machine gun, and we have a major from the Pentagon wants to check our roads and bridges. And you've been around all over of our construction, so take him out. And when we got up north to Kontum, he wants to go west. He's got a map, but I'm just a Spec 5.
0: Mm-hmm.
1: He's a major from this Pentagon. When do you ever get people from the Pentagon showing up?
0: So he wanted to go west. Was that into Cambodia?
1: Exactly. And then we had our trip into Cambodia, dirt trails. I said, hey, we didn't pave that way. We went north.
0: Mm-hmm.
1: Paving's all north. He said, well, I'm kind of interested in these roads. And he's mixed, checking off on the map.
0: You should have told him, hey, drive yourself, Colonel. I'm getting out of here.
1: Oh, he was a major.
0: Oh, major.
1: I tell you the truth, I kept saying, I think we're in Cambodia. And the trail was only maybe 20 feet wide, dirt. When you pave them, you don't have to worry about landmines. And
0: right.
1: He kept wanting to go. And I was leery because there's jungle on either side of you. And I said, you know, there could be a squad in there who would just spray us and we'd be gone.
0: Yeah.
1: So we kept going for a little bit more. And then all of a sudden there's this ox cart coming down the road with two old papasans.
0: Mm-hmm.
1: Water buffalo, and this thing's piled up with rice like you wouldn't believe, maybe a ton.
0: Uh-huh.
1: And they were, that's the Ho Chi Minh. That was how the Ho Chi Minh Trail was working it. The whole idea was to go in Cambodia, stop all this supplies.
0: Hey, Paul, we got to go. This is a great story. I'd like to hear the rest of it. You got to call back in next week, will you?
1: I may, but I regret a month later, that's the whole problem with Kent State. We invaded. I was ready to leave, and to this day, I regret those kids getting killed at Kent.
0: Yeah.
1: And it was just a scouting trip. Oh.
0: Wow. Hey, Paul, please call back in next week, and thanks for the call. Hey, thank you all for listening. I had fun today. I hope you did. And, you know, take care of yourselves and your family. Stay away from the media. We're terrible. And the music is for Dr. Frank.

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6: 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Is your weight or are your joints preventing you from doing some of the activities that you enjoy? Would your life improve if you, say, lost a few pounds, had less pain, and had better natural energy? I want you to listen to this.
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8: 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I really like it. 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
6: 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That's the whole goal, is to keep the weight off, you know? Also, to help aging people improve their health internally so they can have better energy naturally. You can move around better with less pain and can feel and look better. It's all things that we all want, right? 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Collagenate is also great for the joints, the muscles, skin, and hair, and has many anti-aging benefits. And Carla Jarrett, welcome to the show. How are you doing this afternoon?
10: Great. How are you?
6: Doing well. 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We're going to hear from many of their customers today, some who just wanted to lose a little belly fat, to others who were suffering from joint pain, arthritis, and or fibromyalgia. 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You know, Carla, I know personally that Collagenate really works. I lost 20 pounds in just 5 weeks on Collagenate, and you have thousands of customers who have not only lost weight with Collagenate, but also noticed great improvements in their joints. We just heard from a few of them. Fred, for example, lost several inches in his waistline and got noticeable improvements in his knees. Allison lost 21 pounds, and her joints are feeling much better for her. And Linda, at age 69, lost cellulite and got her hourglass figure back. Look at her go. Now, that's just amazing, Carla. Both weight loss and joint pain relief in one product, Carla, why don't you first of all explain what in the world is collagenate?
10: Sure, yes. What collagenate is it's a specially formulated liquid collagen supplement. And collagen is that main protein that makes up our hair, skin, ligaments, and joints. We do work with one of the top collagen experts in the country at helping collagenate to be very absorbable. So it's a collagen supplement combined with an organic aloe vera, which really helps with the absorption.
6: Why do we need collagen in the first place, Carla?
10: Yes. Well, collagen is that main structural protein that holds our bodies together, keeps us strong and youthful. Collagen is the main protein that makes up our hair, skin, ligaments, and joints. But unfortunately, we start losing the ability to produce collagen in our mid-20s. So, of course, as we get older, we really notice the loss of collagen and that our skin starts to wrinkle, our joints start to hurt, and we start to become more fat and less muscle.
6: Well, you know, that explains a lot, but here we go with collagenate to the rescue. What makes collagenate such a good source of collagen?
10: Like I said, we work with one of the top collagen experts in the country. Our collagen's gone through a special enzymatic process and combined with an organic aloe vera juice, which really helps with the absorption. And we've actually had our collagenate compared molecularly next to other collagen supplements, and it's much superior that the body can absorb and utilize the collagen, which is really what makes the difference, of course, if our body can use that collagen so it can help with the repairing.
6: Mm-hmm. You know, we can see why collagenate being a good absorbable source of collagen would be good for the joints, the hair, the skin, and that sort of thing. But how does collagenate help people lose weight, Carla?
10: Well, yes, it's a protein. And what proteins do is they help your body to repair, because this is a very absorbable protein, helps our bodies to repair and to put on better muscle or to actually improve our metabolism. And that's what we want. As our muscle gets better and our metabolism gets better, it means that we can burn more fat and calories all the time, which is what we want. We want a good metabolism.
6: You know, there's a few things that make collagenate very unique. What makes it different than other weight loss products that are out on the market?
10: Where there's no stimulants in collagenate, there's no laxatives, no diuretics. It's really working on a different mechanism than other weight loss products out there. Collagenate is not forcing your body to do something unnatural, which a lot of products are trying to force your body to do something. Collagenate is actually working with your body to help your body to naturally have a better metabolism so that you naturally can burn more fat and calories.
6: Very interesting, and it certainly makes sense as you listen to the information here. 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You know, Carla, all these people that we're hearing from are actual customers of yours, right?
10: Yes, they are, and all of them, you know, tend to be skeptical at the beginning, of course, because we've all heard it all, and many of them have tried all sorts of other things in the past that did not work for them.
6: Right.
10: But they find that collagenate is the one thing that finally does work for them, and then they're willing to share their testimony with others. So they are not paid actors or endorsers. They're actually customers that have bought collagenate on their own or heard us on the radio, decided to give it a try, got results, and then volunteered to share their story.
6: You know, many have found that with collagenate, Carla, that they're able to lose weight in those hard-to-lose areas that we all sort of contend with from time to time, like the waist or the belly area. Why is that?
10: Well, collagenate's really promoting a true fat loss, which is what we want. We want our bodies to lose just the fat and keep the muscle. And what that means is that, of course, that there's not going to be a rebound overweight gain later on, which, of course, is great.
6: Yeah.
10: But what that also means is that it's going to help burn the fat in the areas that need it. Now, for most of us, as we get older, of course, that waist or belly area becomes the area where the fat likes to accumulate. And because collagenate's really promoting that true fat loss, it's going to target in on those areas better than, say, you know, some product that's maybe just a stimulant or a diuretic or something.
6: Yeah, good point. You know, I want to share with our listeners, Carla, for a second here. On a conversation that you had with a customer of yours, her name is Esther. Esther suffered with arthritis for some 10 years and also fibromyalgia. Now, she thought her active life was over because she turned 60 and was still in a lot of pain, but she got a good surprise when she discovered Collagenate. Listen to this.
9: Hi, Esther. I hear you're doing really well with Vim and Vigor's Collagenate. So why don't you tell us how you're doing?
11: Well, I was diagnosed with fibromyalgia. I couldn't do hardly anything. I coached swimming and diving, dancing. I had to give it all up because I thought I wasn't going to be able to hardly walk anymore. And now I'm doing fine. I started taking Collagenate to help me with my muscles, and I didn't even plan on the weight loss. I've also lost 25 pounds now.
10: Great. So your pain is better, and you've lost 25 pounds also.
11: Oh, my pain is great. I can do just about anything now. Before, I couldn't bend down. I couldn't walk. I couldn't dance anymore. I have arthritis also, and you can see the arthritis in my joints, but I don't feel the pain anymore.
10: That's wonderful. Now, Esther, how long have you been suffering with joint pain?
11: For quite a while, I've had arthritis bothering me for about 10 years, but the fibromyalgia, I was just diagnosed with that about 2 years ago.
10: Okay, and had you tried other things for the pain?
11: I was taking a lot of Aleve, Tylenol, anything that would help, and it cut the pain a little, but it masked it, but it didn't take it away, and I don't have any of that pain anymore.
10: That's wonderful. And once you started Collagenate, how long did it take before you started seeing some pain relief?
11: Well, I would say it was probably about 6 weeks. And I was getting a little discouraged, but then I started waking up in the morning and my fingers I could bend and it didn't bother me. And after about 2 months, I was feeling great.
10: That's wonderful. So you said in about 6 weeks it started kicking in, and then by about 8 weeks you pretty much were moving around and able to do activities that you hadn't been able to do for years.
11: Absolutely. Back to normal. I can swim a couple of miles and not have a problem with it. Collagenate is wonderful.
10: That's great. Now, are you needing to take Aleve or Tylenol or any of those painkillers anymore?
11: Not at all. No, I don't take them at all anymore.
10: Well, that is great. And then now, how often do you still take Collagenate? Once a day?
11: Just once a day.
10: And then you lost 25 pounds along the way.
11: 25 pounds, and I didn't even plan on that. I can't say I didn't care about the weight, but I just wanted my life back.
10: Well, you got that back and more.
11: I did. I absolutely did. It's wonderful. I have friends who are older in their 80s, and they're taking it now and love it. I just want everybody to know about it, because why should you take all of these drugs when you don't have to? Ann Emmons, I was doing a musical with her, and she's 80 years old trying to play the piano, and she knew I was crippled, and she wanted to know what I was doing. And I told her, and she's told other people and other people, it gives you your life back. We checked with our doctors. She had her neurologist check it out. She didn't want to take anything that would interact with her other medications. And they said, hey, it's perfectly safe. There's nothing in there that's going to interact with anything you're taking, and you might as well try it.
10: Well, thank you so much for your time, Esther.
11: Well, you're very welcome. One thing I wanted to say is, I'm one of those people who listen to the radio, and I have never bought anything. Collagenate's the first thing that I've ever stepped out on a limb and thought, and it actually worked.
10: Great, Esther. Well, you have a great rest of your day, and thank you so much for your time.
6: That's just incredible. You know, I want to mention for those of you who've gotten like Esther was, and you've succumbed to believing that you have to live with pain, or that you've hit a certain age and you can't do the activities that you really enjoy anymore, and you've sort of just given up. Go out on a limb like Esther did just one more time and give Collagenate a try. These are real, actual people whose lives have improved dramatically once they tried Collagenate. Now, Carla, it took about 6 weeks for Esther to get started with a pain relief, but by about the eighth week was back swimming and dancing and feeling great. Now, earlier we heard from Fred. He said

0: his knee was feeling significantly better within, say, 6 to 7 days. How long does it usually take for people to get results with collagenate?
1: Well, you know, that can really vary. You know, like Fred, within 6 to 7 days, his knee was feeling better. That was actually a very fast relief, obviously.
0: Mm-hmm.
1: Esther, you know, had suffered with arthritis and fibromyalgia for over 10 years, and so it took 6 weeks to kick in for her.
0: Yeah.
1: So people have to realize, of course, that depending on what's going on in their body, it may take a little bit longer for the collagen to really kick in and help. But we do find that it works on the majority of people within the 2 to 3 months period of time, but we definitely urge people to call us if they're not seeing results towards the end of the first month,
0: mm-hmm.
1: because that's when we like to walk through things and see what they're doing, make sure they're taking it correctly and doing everything right in order to get the best results, of course.
0: You know, it's interesting. We've heard from many of your customers with arthritis and or fibromyalgia who've really experienced good pain relief with collagenate. Why is that so, Carla?
1: Well, yes, that the main ingredient being collagen, and basically that the way it's formulated, that the body seems to really be able to utilize that collagen, because we've noticed time and time again, we have customers that have gotten great results. You know, it started out as a weight loss product, but what's been so amazing is all the feedback that we've gotten back from people with arthritis, fibromyalgia especially, and there was a medical study done with fibromyalgia patients who also had TMJ, a temporal mandibular joint problem.
0: Sure.
1: And it was amazing the good results that they got.
0: That's a common issue with a lot of people. You know, an interesting one more comment about Esther here. You know, she tried collagenate hoping for pain relief and got much more. She also lost 25 pounds on collagenate.
1: Mm-hmm.
0: So really, she got double for her money, both weight loss and pain relief. So just incredible.
1: Mm-hmm.
0: You may be joining our conversation here in midstream. 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
4: Hi, my name is Renee. I'm from Grand Prairie. Since I've been using collagenate, I've lost 20 pounds. It has helped tremendous with my bursitis and my hips. And also, I have more energy, a glow to my skin. I am loving it, and I am loving how it makes me feel.
5: Hello, this is Pastor Ted Ward from Old New York. Found out about collagenate from radio station, so I decided to just give it a try. That's about 3 weeks now, and I lost 2 inches around my stomach, my belly. And I usually take some medicine twice a day for my knees. I had an operation and pins on both of my knees. But since I've been taking the collagenate, I stopped taking that medicine, and my knees really feel good.
0: You know, there you have Ted, Pastor Ted. He lost a couple of inches in his belly to Leonic, who lost 80 pounds on collagenate. You know, Carla, does someone need to have, you know, a lot of weight to lose for collagenate to really work effectively?
1: No, we've had the full range.

0: I mean, we have people that don't need to lose it all that take it for the other benefits. We have people like me, you know, mm-hmm. I took it initially just to lose that last inch in my waist, which it did for me, and then I found it helped my knees a lot. And we have a lot of athletes that take it just for staying leaner and for the muscle tone and the, especially the repairing after workouts. And then, of course, to people like Leonic that needed to lose a lot of weight, lost 80 pounds on it,
1: sure.
0: and everything in between. And the nice thing is that collagenate seems to work well for all body types.
1: You know, there's quite an age range that we're looking at here of customers on collagenate. Here we have Leonic, young man, started at 17 years old, bless his heart, and lost so much weight. And then I know Esther, she said she has friends in their 80s on collagenate. Mm-hmm. Is there kind of an age requirement or limit that we're looking at age-wise, Carla?
0: Well, we just say past puberty, of course, which I think all weight loss products have on it. But past puberty, which, you know, is anywhere from 12 to 14 years on. And then we have people up into their 80s and 90s taking collagenate. Of course, like for Leonic, it helped really well with the fat loss, and he's kept that weight off for several years now, which is nice, not needing to take collagenate anymore. As we get older, of course, and need it for the joints and the skin and the anti-aging benefits, then we may want to stay on it to keep those anti-aging benefits. So what I do is I take collagenate every other day now. So we do have people with joint issues. They may get the weight down to the desired weight and then take collagenate maybe every other day or depending on whatever their body needs for their joint requirements.
1: Yeah, good point. Talking with Carla Jarrett today here on the program and what I consider to be the eighth wonder of the world, collagenate. You know, Carla, I noticed that both Geneva and Renee noticed improvements in their skin as well. Tell us why that is.
0: Yes, well, collagen's that main protein in our skin that keeps our skin thick and healthy and uplifted and more youthful looking. So the nice thing is a lot of people find that their skin tone and structure, and especially the upliftedness in their face, really improves a lot when they get on collagenate.
1: Sure.
0: Which makes sense. They try to push collagen in through the skin with lotions and creams.
1: Right.
0: Whereas collagenate's a means of getting collagen in internally.
1: Mm-hmm.
0: And that really helps.
1: You know, let's go to the other end of the scale here, Carla. What if someone is, let's say they're very thin, but wants the collagen benefits for their joints, skin, nails, or hair? Tell us about the thin people who want to take collagenate.
0: Yes, that's fine, too. The nice thing about collagenate is it's not a drug. You know, drugs force our bodies to do things even when it's not needed to be done.
1: Right.
0: Collagenate's not a drug. It's a safe nutritional supplement. So, fortunately, the body knows where it's needed. So, we have a lot of thin people that take collagenate for the other benefits, especially thin elderly people. We have a lot of people that put their parents on it that might be in convalescent homes, but they find that their skin gets thicker once they get on collagenate and they bruise less. And we've heard from several people that making comments about that they bruise less once they get on collagenate.
1: Very interesting. You know, we've heard a lot of amazing testimonies today, and you know, some people will ask, and we get asked this often too, you know, if this is that good, why aren't we hearing about collagenate all over the place, Carla?
0: Mm-hmm. Well, you know, we're not a marketing scheme.
1: Yeah.
0: And a lot of times, you know, the products that you hear about just overly much that are on TV and the radio and everything, you find out that they're really more marketing schemes and they leave as fast as they come. You know, every year there seems to be a new product or a new weight loss gimmick or whatever, and then you find out a couple years later that the information was false and they were just selling and they went out of business and whatever. We've really stood the test of time, and that collagenate really has a long-term success rate. We've been working with it for over 13 years, but I did not major in business or marketing. I was a pre-med student in college, and then, you know, I worked in a health food store for years, and I've taught aerobics for years, and it was really my desire to help people and my dislike for the unsafe dieting that I saw people going through and the yo-yo dieting, and my goal to help people to be able to lose weight and keep the weight off and to improve their health long-term that drove me into this business.
1: Interesting. It's really been just an incredible success. You know, and speaking of that, with the 13 years and just the mileage that you have behind you with collagenate and the wonderful success that's gone on, how did the idea of utilizing collagen really begin with this?
0: Well, that actually began over 30 years ago with a French-Canadian scientist that first created a collagen formula for chickens that had fatty liver disease, but also when chickens get too fat, they can't lay their eggs.
1: Mm.
0: And he developed a collagen supplement, which really helped for the chickens. And then they did studies with other animals and found they got leaner. And then, of course, it progressed to a human formula. And then we've done lots of studies with it and worked with one of the top collagen experts at helping it to become more absorbable and to taste better and to be in a form that people can take and utilize. So it's really been over the course of maybe over 30 years that this has developed.
1: Sure. You know, it's no secret that as folks go into their vitamin stores and, you know, they see collagen supplements out there, but what makes collagenate hands above better than other collagen supplements out there?
0: Well, it definitely is the absorbability. And like I said earlier, we've had it compared molecularly next to other collagen supplements. And just molecularly, it's much superior that the body can absorb and utilize it. But what really makes a difference is people's firsthand experience. I mean, I've tried other collagen supplements myself. I've stopped collagen, tried others. We get calls all the time from some of our customers that have tried other things that they found on the store shelf or the health food store shelf. And they always come back to us and say they ended up wasting their money, that the other thing didn't work, like collagenate.
1: Yeah.
0: So it's really the benefits that people feel and see in their bodies that makes the difference.
1: A couple more questions, Carla, while we got you on the line. You know, a lot of companies will get an auto ship once orders are made. And talking about the mechanics of the ordering process, do you put people on auto ship, Carla?
0: No, we do not put people on auto ship, and a lot of times I'm thanked for that. You know, I'm a Christian, and I run this company like I like to be treated.
1: Yes.
0: And I know I've been stuck buying other products from other companies, and you can't get them to stop sending you things and stop dinging your credit card. And so we do not do that. We do have a membership program which allows our regular customers to stay on our products at a discount, but we don't automatically put our new customers on an auto ship and force them to keep getting product, which is good. They have control of when they want to call and order more.
1: You know, Carla, it's interesting. As people call the number 1-800-622-THIN, are you open 24 hours?
0: No, we're not. And that's because we do not farm our calls out, which is a good thing because it means that when somebody calls in here, they get somebody that knows about collagenate, that takes it themselves, has their family and their friends taking collagenate, and can answer their questions. A lot of companies farm their calls out to order-taking warehouses, and of course you call and all you have is an order taker. We actually have customer service people that can help and answer people's questions. But of course, it means that we're not here 24 hours, but people can leave their name and number on our voicemail. If they happen to get the voicemail, of course, we'll give them a call back.
1: Sure, very good. And you know, some questions that we get asked a lot about collagenate, I'll ask you, of course, Carla. Do people have to go on, say, kind of a restrictive diet to really get results with collagenate?
0: Well, no, we do not recommend restrictive dieting because, of course, that usually backfires.
1: Yeah.
0: So we just tell people to eat what's comfortable throughout the day, but, of course, keep their portion sizes reasonable and then just take the tablespoon of collagenate once a day and then to keep us posted. You know, if they're not seeing results within the first month, of course, to give us a call.
1: And, you know, one of the more popular questions we get asked, and one that I could really answer, really, if you get down to it, do people need to exercise to make collagenate work?
0: I know you always ask this one because I know you did not exercise and you still lost 20 pounds in 5 weeks.
1: That's right.
0: But obviously, as an exercise instructor,
1: sure.
0: I like to get people exercising too. So, of course, if people can get a little bit of exercise, a little bit of movement, even walking or whatever, that's going to help the results along. But we have had people that either didn't have time to exercise, and we've had several handicapped people that were not able to exercise that have still gotten good results with collagenate.
1: Sure. Very good point. Carla, thank you so much for all that you do for our listeners, for all the great customers and wonderful success with collagenate. Always good to have you on the show.
0: Well, thank you. You have a great rest of your day.
1: You too, Carla. Carla Jarrett, our good friend, joining us today. 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
11: Hello, my friends. It is Ron Taylor. How are you doing out there today? It's great to be with you. I wouldn't be with you unless I had something great to talk about. So here we are. There's a lot of stress and worry in the world right now. I know this. It's really bringing to the forefront the importance of our health and well-being. And now more than ever, it's important for us to stay strong and healthy. We're going to talk about that today, and we're going to give you some important information on how and what can help you to get and stay strong and healthy through these trying times. You know, one of the big buzzwords in the health industry today is collagen. But this is not a new thing for Vim and Vigor. Vim and Vigor has been working with their popular product Collagenate for over 18 years, and they have a proven track record of success. We've got Carla Jarrett, my good friend from Vim and Vigor, on the line with us today, and she's here to tell us why Collagenate is a superior form of collagen, what makes it different than other collagen supplements, and how you can benefit from taking Collagenate. Carla, it is so great to talk to you again. How are you, my friend?
12: Great. How are you?
11: Thanks for asking. Actually, to be honest, I feel fantastic. As you know, I've taken Collagenate off and on over the years, and I can personally testify that I feel so much better when I take collagen. It's just that simple. I initially took collagen to lose about 20 pounds, which I did within just a couple of months. It was fantastic. But what I really like, Carla, about Collagenate now especially is all the other benefits. My joints at my age certainly feel better when I take Collagenate. I'm stronger, leaner, with better muscle tone. My energy is certainly better. My skin is smoother. I love that. And I know that Collagenate helps me look younger and more refreshed. Collagenate, mm-hmm. Carla, is my daily supplement to help keep me healthy, strong, and youthful. And so I'm so grateful for it. Mm-hmm. You know, I see the word collagen. I mentioned this a moment ago. I see the word collagen all over the place now. And I know you've been working with Collagenate for years and were way ahead of the game when it came to the importance of collagen in the body. But for anyone just joining the conversation and new to this, let's go ahead and explain, if you would, what is collagen?
12: Sure, yes. Collagen is that main protein that makes up our hair, skin, ligaments, and joints. It's the main protein that holds us together, even holds our organs in place internally. It's the main protein that actually keeps us strong and youthful.
11: Obviously, it's important, but why do we really mm-hmm. specifically need collagen?
12: Unfortunately, we start losing collagen in our mid-20s, and by the time we're in our 40s, our bodies are not producing collagen anymore at all. Mm. And so, of course, as we get older, we really notice that, you know, our skin starts

0: to wrinkle, our joints start to hurt, things like our bladder and stuff, internal organs even start dropping. We start to become more fat and less muscle. And then, of course, our metabolism slows, so it gets harder and harder for us to lose weight.
1: Right.
0: And the main thing is that the only way we can get collagen is through supplementation. Our body's not going to miraculously just come up with collagen again.
1: Right. Well, as you formulated collagen so many years ago and began to see this come together, what makes collagenate so very special?
0: Yes, well, mainly that collagenate is very absorbable. The body can utilize the collagen, and that's very important because there's so many collagen supplements out there that literally don't do much good at all, or they might just be a plain protein supplement, but they're not going to get the benefits of the collagen. We actually work with one of the top collagen experts in the country at helping the collagen and collagenate to be the most absorbable. Mm. Our collagen's gone through a special enzymatic process and combined with an organic aloe vera, which really helps with the absorption. We've had our collagenate test molecularly next to other collagen supplements, and it tests much superior in that the body can absorb and utilize the collagen. And that's really why we notice the results, why people notice the results when they get on collagenate that they don't notice with other collagen supplements.
1: Interesting. I know a lot of you are just joining in on the conversation. You're just hopping on. We are talking with Carla, my good friend. She's the Vim, by the way, of Vim and Vigor's Collagenate. Vim and Vigor is the name of the company, and Collagenate is the name of the product. It comes in a shapely, dark, bluish, kind of purple bottle with a bit of a figure to it, with a waist, very distinctive. And Carla's going to be with us for several more minutes discussing the many benefits, and there are many, of collagenate. But I want you to jot the number down now while you can. Their number is 1-800-622-THIN. It's 1-800-622-8446. Carla, I understand that we have a very special guest joining us today.
0: Yes, we have one of our employees, Nino. Nino's been with us for about 4 years. Are you there, Nino?
2: I am here, and hello, nice to meet you.
1: It's great to meet you too, Nino. Thanks for joining us.
0: Yes, Nino's got a wonderful voice, and the ladies love Nino. Most of our customers now, when they call, they don't ask for me anymore. They ask for Nino, because especially the ladies, they want to speak with Nino on the phone.
1: I see. Well, Nino, take a few moments and tell the audience a little bit about yourself, a little bit about your background.
2: Well, you know, when I first came to Vim and Vigor, I've got to tell you the truth. I was a bit skeptical myself of the product, but Carla wants her staff to be well-trained and knowledgeable about collagenate, and she wants us to see the results herself. So I started taking collagenate with water as directed, and to be honest, I weighed myself every day, and I noticed after a month that my weight wasn't changing really on the scale, but I noticed that my pants were starting to fall down. And going into the second month there, I noticed that I had to get a belt and go up a couple notches. So I really am impressed with the product. I've heard so many great testimonials from our repeat and referral customers about collagenate since I've been here. Ordinary people with joint aches and pains and weight loss issues are seeking the side benefits for improved skin, the hair. Mm-hmm. And I'm amazed every day at how remarkable collagenate is and how many people it has helped to improve their lives. And I'd like to give you a personal testimonial if I could. My mom is 83 years old. She's a retired deputy sheriff from the 60s and the 70s.
1: Wow.
2: And she was having a lot of pain in her shoulders and her knees. I got her started on collagenate a while back. And in the first month, she started noticing improvements in her skin and her nails. Then about the second month of taking collagenate, she started getting great relief in her joints and her shoulders and her knees. It was kind of like I told her, kind of like the Wizard of Oz when the Tin Man gets the oil can.
1: Exactly.
0: Yes, we have numerous customers with arthritis or fibromyalgia who really notice the improvements with collagenate. In fact, there was a medical study done with people with fibromyalgia where they took collagen and it really helped them to have less pain. Almost all of them got good benefits. And the study was done with people that had fibromyalgia and also TMJ disorder, temporomandibular, that's the jaw joint disorder. And they notice great improvements, and we've seen that with our customers, of course. And then especially older people notice the improvements in their skin. You know, as we get older, our skin becomes thinner and starts bruising and tearing more easily, of course, because of the lack of collagen. And we find that many of our older customers, they really find that within a couple weeks on collagenate, their skin isn't bruising as easily or tearing. Of course, many people notice the uplifting in their face, too. And then we also have a veterinarian up in Spokane, Washington area. He had a skin condition that left his skin really thin. thin and tearing, and he was having to wear full-length gloves to treat the animals. Well, he heard us on the radio, and of course, being a doctor, he knew the importance of collagen.
1: Right.
0: So he called us up and had his staff call us up, and they ordered collagenate for him. This was years ago.
1: Yeah.
0: And he got such good results. He said within 2 weeks, his skin thickened up, and people noticed the improvements in his skin, and he didn't have to wear the gloves anymore. And both him and his wife have been lifetime users. They've been taking collagenate from us for, gosh, probably about 15 years now or so, and they're doing great with it. But we really encourage people, especially with older parents, to have them try collagenate, see if they can really see and feel the difference, especially in their skin and, of course, the joints too.
1: Well, and at their age, knowing that in his case, just a couple of weeks is fantastic. And I'm glad we're talking about skin right now, Carla, because I find personally that the skin on my face is smoother, actually smoother, more youthful when I take collagenate. It just makes sense. And I know the ladies really noticed the improvements in their skin with collagenate too. Very important to them.
0: Yes, yes. You know, like I said, our skin starts slowing in the production of collagen in our mid-20s. And of course, by the time we're in our 40s, that's when we really start noticing the wrinkles just starting. And then, of course, as we get in the 60s, 70s, 80s, you know, our skin really needs that collagen. And so people will usually comment that once they get on collagenate, they notice the uplifting in their face. If they don't, they say that other people are noticing. They get comments from other people asking them, have they done something different with their face? I'm even wondering if maybe they secretly got a little facelift or something. So I don't know what woman doesn't want a more uplifted face.
1: Sure.
0: You know Kay at the station
1: there. Of course, yeah.
0: Years ago, her facial is used an apparatus on her skin to test the amount of collagen in her skin. And then she started collagenate soon after that. And then a few months later, she went back to that facialist, and the facialist redid the test and was amazed at the increase in collagen in her skin.
1: Wow.
0: Kay, of course, now is a lifetime user of collagenate. She orders from us all the time.
1: Listen, there is no question about that. She is the biggest cheerleader fan of collagenate. It's obvious. And now we know certainly why. She does love collagenate, and we love Kay. She looks fantastic, always raving about collagenate.
0: Mm-hmm. Yes, she is. And you know, we have Nino here. He's been with us 4 years. And whenever we get new employees, they're always really skeptical. They come into the office and we're trying to train them. They're thinking, oh yeah, you take a tablespoon of this stuff and it does all these things.
1: Mm-hmm.
0: And they're really skeptical the first week or two. And then after they've been with us a couple weeks, they're amazed because they hear the customers calling us back, raving and ordering more and just saying they feel much better, their joints feel better, their skin's better, they're losing weight. People just feel better on collagenate. And anybody that works in the office here can attest to that.
2: One of the things I notice, and I talk to a lot of customers during the day, they take collagenate, for instance, for their joints, and they've taken it for a while, and they're starting to feel really good. And then they stop taking it for a little bit, a month or 2 months or something like that. And I get calls all the time where they say, you know, I'm starting to creak again. I'm starting to ache again. I really need my collagenate. I have one gentleman that I spoke to recently. His name is Thomas. And he had a severe foot injury, got his foot crushed. And we got the collagenate out to him. He called, it was just a couple weeks later, to thank us for the collagenate because his foot was feeling better. He actually said, I went on a 3-mile walk morning, and I haven't been able to do that in years. So that one's always stuck out of my mind.
0: Mm-hmm.
2: It's a remarkable product, and the thing, too, that I love working for this company, because Carla is very passionate about helping people get results. And I see her go above and beyond to help people get results with the collagenate. And really, the collagenate does speak for itself. I'm convinced.
1: You know, guys, it's interesting. I think a lot of people that are on the computer a lot, they use the mouse, whatever, have some wrist issues. I really went through a real deal of with carpal tunnel syndrome. I got back on collagenate, though, and with just, again, you hit that magical couple of weeks, that magical time, my wrist was indeed feeling better. I also noticed, again, that my hair seems thicker, healthier with collagenate. All these things that we've talked about for so many years, Carla, it's true. And I've heard the ladies especially comment on how nice and strong their nails are as well.
3: And Ron, I'll tell you a funny one. I had a lady tell me that her nails were like weapons now.
1: Well, that can be an important defense tool for women these days, I'm quite sure. It's just amazing to me the improvements that people get with collagenate. I've never been more amazed in all my life. It really is. I imagine your mother felt the same way.
2: She did. She felt great. And she was really amazed by it. She had to have a shoulder replacement surgery, and it helped after that. And she did really, really well.
1: If you are just joining our conversation and we're having a wonderful talk with Carla, the Vim, by the way, of Vim and Vigors Collagenate, and one of her great employees, my new friend Nino. 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You know, Carla, I know that you've had thousands of customers getting great results like me with Collagenate. Let's listen to a conversation that you had with one of them. Her name is Annette, and Annette tried another collagen supplement that her doctor had her try.
0: Hi, Annette. How are you doing?
4: Very good, thank you.
0: And I understand that you've been taking Collagenate. You tried it for a while, and then you stopped for a little bit because your doctor recommended another collagen product that he thought would be better?
4: Correct.
0: Okay, and how did that go for you?
4: I found that I got better results with your product, that even though he told me his was a higher quality product, I didn't feel the results. And then I went back on your product, and I did, and I ordered another 10 bottles. I use it every day.
0: Yeah, you tend to buy 10 at a time. So you obviously, and you've been doing that for several years now.
4: I can tell when I don't take it, my body talks to me, and I can tell. Not right away, but within, you know, like a month or so.
0: Mm-hmm.
4: And when I take it, there's an ache that just goes away.
0: Mm-hmm. I'm curious, though, the collagen supplement that your doctor recommended, was it a liquid also, or was it a powder?
4: It's a powder that you mix with water.
0: Mm-hmm. I've tried several of those, too, and they don't seem to work as well for me as Collagenate, or at all, really, if when it comes to joints. We do work with one of the top collagen experts in the country at helping it to be the most absorbable. The collagen's gone through a special enzymatic process and combined with an organic aloe vera, which really helps with the absorption. And we have had it compared molecularly next to other collagen supplements, and it does test much superior in that the body can absorb and utilize it better. But, of course, the main thing is the results people see. So I'm glad that you noticed that you really do see better improvements with Collagenate than with the other collagen supplement.
4: I do try to get other people to use it because I do really believe in it, obviously.
0: Well, great. Well, we got your 10 bottles out to you, so I'm glad you have that to last you for a bit then. And thank you so much for your time.
4: Absolutely. I wish you well.
2: Yeah, when she said her body speaks to her, I hear that all the time. I hear that all day long. Mm-hmm. They've been off the Collagenate for a while, and you know, and she said it perfectly. My body starts talking to me. It's the truth.
5: I mean, we've been working with Collagenate for over like 20 years now, so we've known of the importance of collagen in the body for years. The rest of the market's just coming on board now, and so all of a sudden, in the past couple years, collagen has become a buzzword. I mean, I can't even walk through the health food store without seeing collagen bars, powders, bone broth. They seem to be putting collagen in everything. The problem is that collagen is not very absorbable. It's not like something like taking collagen is going to do anything. I've never heard of anybody taking a collagen powder and getting the weight loss benefits or the joint pain relief like we see with Collagenate. I mean, literally, Collagenate, within weeks, people do notice the improvement, especially people with arthritis or fibromyalgia. Of course, we can't make medical claims, but we just know that people get on Collagenate and they feel better, and we feel it's because the body can absorb and utilize the collagen and Collagenate, whereas a lot of these other powders and things, they might be good protein supplements, but they're not going to get the collagen benefits like people do in with Collagenate. And we have numerous customers like Annette that have tried other things. They've tried powders. Annette tried a powder that her doctor recommended, you know, that look really good. I've even tried other liquid collagen supplements that I look at the label and I'm thinking, wow, this one's really going to be good. And I try it for a couple months. Sure enough, my knees are hurting more than ever. And then I get back on Collagenate. Within a couple weeks, my knees strengthen up and they feel good again. So for me, it's my knees that are kind of my barometer that Collagenate's really working.
1: Oh.
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1: 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Your body will thank you for it. I guarantee you. You know, Carla, the one thing that I, among many, that I really like about Collagenate is that it's so easy to take. One tablespoon with a glass of water and you're good to go.
0: Yes, just a tablespoon with a glass of water once a day. So it fits into people's schedules really easily. And I know, Ron, that you've taken Collagenate off and on throughout the years. You've gotten good results, and then you've stopped for a while and then started taking Collagenate again more recently.
1: Yes, and to give you a little background, I started on Vim and Vigor's Collagenate, again, like you said, a few years ago. Lost the 20 pounds in just a couple of months. It really came about pretty quickly, and I maintained it for a long time. It was amazing to me, Carla, because it was so easy. And I think a lot of us in this fast-paced world, we're looking for the easy. I didn't have to go on a restrictive diet, no shakes, no meal plans, and no counting calories, all this. It was just a safe, healthy fat loss. I felt great. My energy was absolutely great. And I want to come back to that safe, healthy fat loss, Carla.
0: Yes, definitely. You know, the nice thing about Collagenate is that people lose the weight and then they tend to keep it off. And the nice thing is that because it's promoting that true fat loss, people lose just the fat, keep their muscle. People are always amazed as they lose weight. We get comments, especially from people who have lost 40, 50, 100 pounds or more, that they're amazed at how toned their body stays throughout the weight loss. They don't end up with flabby skin. And I use it just to stay toned, just to keep those last few pounds off, you know, the last inch off my waist, and to stay lean. And it helps keep my muscles more toned. But the nice thing is that when we've had people lose a considerable amount of weight, is that they tend to keep it off, because with Collagenate it's a safe fat loss, so there's not going to be a rebound over weight gain like there is with an unhealthy weight loss.
1: Right, indeed. And you know, again, we want the weight loss to last. That's the whole point. We don't want it to be temporary. Mm-hmm. So, and again, another thing too, Carla, and there's so many things that is fantastic about all that you do, is the testimonials that you have. I've spoken to many of your customers, and they rave about how good they feel when they take Collagenate. And we've heard from diabetics, people with high blood pressure, high cholesterol, arthritis, as you said earlier, fibromyalgia, and the list goes on. I know you can't make medical claims, but they all seem to agree that they feel better, stronger, healthier when they take Collagenate, especially those with painful joints. Why is Collagenate so good in particular for our joints?
0: Well, there again, the main ingredient is collagen, which is that main protein that makes up our ligaments and joints. And because it's so absorbable, we just find that people, whether they have arthritis, fibromyalgia, which is kind of like an arthritis of the muscle, so to speak, or just achy joints, they just find they feel better. They're less pain and they're more mobile when they take Collagenate. Mm-hmm. And the nice thing is we've had people with all different conditions. And up to now, there have been no contraindications with Collagenate. It doesn't interfere with anything. There's no diuretics in it. There's no laxatives, no stimulants. It's just a safe, healthy collagen supplement.
1: As let's say we achieve what we want to achieve with collagenate, whatever that might be, do we need to keep taking collagenate afterward?
0: Well, you don't necessarily have to keep taking collagenate for the weight loss. Remember, because it promotes a true safe fat loss, many of our customers can maintain their weight loss for years after losing on collagenate without having to take it. But of course, we're still human. If we overeat, the weight can creep back on. So many times customers may call us to get back on collagenate because they know it worked so well for them. But the main reason that many of our customers like to keep taking collagenate is that we all keep aging. Remember, collagen is that main protein that makes up our hair, skin, nails, ligaments, joints. It's the main protein internally that makes up our connective tissue that holds our organs in place, keeps our bladder lifted. Protein also makes our blood vessels strong, our heart strong, our skin strong and healthy. We have numerous customers with like varicose veins that are thin, bruising skin that notice improvements within a couple weeks on collagenate. Their skin looks healthier, more youthful, and doesn't bruise as easily. I've been taking collagenate myself for about 20 years now as a collagen protein supplement. And like I said previously, I really notice it in my knees. When I don't take it for a month or so, unfortunately, my knees and body start hurting again. Mm-hmm. And I get back on it, and it just strengthens back up, and I feel better, and I could be more active.
1: And that makes perfect sense.
2: I'll tell you a funny thing that from a lady I spoke to just yesterday. With all that's going on right now, and I hope all your callers are safe and being safe and being well. And this lady told me, she happened to mention about the instant shortage of toilet paper. She said, you know, I can do without the toilet paper. I cannot do without my collagenate.
1: It really is a matter of survival, isn't it? I love that. That's amazing. You know, for those of you just joining us, we're talking with Carla, the Vim of Vim and Vigor's collagenate. I want you to write this number down while you can do this. It's 1-800-622-THIN. It's 1-800-622-8446. Again, 800-622-8446. Well, you know, there are thin people, Carla, that take collagenate for their joints, their muscle tone, their skin, their nails. Can they do this without losing weight?
0: Yes, definitely. We have a lot of thin elderly people. In fact, we have many customers that buy it for their elderly parents that may be thin and brittle and their skin's thin and bruising. And they definitely can take collagenate for the collagen benefits. And there again, because it's a nutritional supplement, it's not going to force their body to be thinner. We have a lot of thin athletes and elderly people that do great with collagenate. Mm,
1: that's good to hear.
0: And then, like I said, because collagenate's not a drug, it's a nutritional supplement. It's safe and healthy. And you know, God designed us miraculously. Mm-hmm. That the body has an amazing ability to heal if we give it the right thing. And that's where we feel that collagen is such an absorbable collagen protein supplement that the body needs, that we can take that into our bodies. And it's really our bodies that were created so wonderfully that they're able to repair.
1: Absolutely true, Carla. One question that's come in before, Carla, is this. Can we buy collagenate at the store?
0: Well, you know, collagenate is exclusively a product of ours. We have some doctors and chiropractors and dentists, things that carry collagenate. But, of course, they mark it up. It's much better to buy collagenate directly from us. That way you know you're getting the right product. And also, we have a membership program and discounted pricing. So people are going to get the best pricing buying it directly from us.
1: You know, another great question that's come up, Carla, is this. Does collagenate keep well in the cupboard? I mean, is it something that we can store up for difficult times?
0: Yes, you know, it stays good on the shelf for a couple years, and it's not meant to be a meal replacement. However, collagenate is a very absorbable protein supplement, and I know in the past few weeks I've run low on food a couple times, especially protein, and I've been glad that I had my collagenate. It can even be taken 2 to 3 times per day or more if needed. Mm. And as a side point, we had a doctor who got in a skiing accident, and he took it 3 to 4 times a day because he knew his body needed more collagen for repairing. Wow. It's especially good for repairing after a surgery. And then we've had many customers with really painful fibromyalgia or arthritis that may take collagenate twice a day. So it is a good supplement that stores well on the shelf, and it's a good protein supplement.
1: Excellent. Carla, can people call you if they have any questions about collagenate at all?
0: Of course, we want them to call us. Our phone number's right on the bottle, our 800 number. And we really encourage people, if they're taking collagenate and they're not seeing or feeling results within 3 to 4 weeks towards the end of that first bottle, to definitely give us a call. That way we can walk through things, see how they're taking it, and we can give them the best assistance possible.
1: 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Your body will absolutely thank you for it. Hey, Nino, thanks for joining us, my friend. It was a pleasure having you on with us today.
2: It was a pleasure to be here, and God bless.
1: And thank you again, Carla. Thank you so much.
0: Thank you. You have a
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7: God bless America. This is Kevin Coughlin for the Chairman's Hour with Brian Williams, Saturdays at 9 a.m. How many times have you said or heard the phrase, God bless America, in your life? Maybe you've said it in a positive way. Maybe you've said it in frustration or in disapproval. I've been thinking a lot about aspects of our American citizenship and American life that are worth reclaiming. The term God bless America, a beautiful mini prayer, deserves a minute of our attention. Our first settlers came here from Europe to escape religious persecution in search of a place where they could practice freely. Our founding document, the Declaration of Independence, was the world's first articulation that the rights of man are granted by God and not by kings or by governments. These are principles and beliefs that we hold dear to this day. When we hear a politician ending a speech with God bless America, or we hear someone say it, we probably don't think much about its meaning. So what is it? It's a very simple mini prayer, an aspiration for divine protection, guidance, and peace for our country. As we celebrate our nation's 250th, don't be afraid to say that beautiful phrase, God bless America, this land we love so much.
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9: Breaking news this hour from townhall.com. I'm Michael Harrington. The president led commemorations of America's 250th birthday last night before a massive firework display over Washington, D.C. Storms prompted a roughly two-hour evacuation of the mall first, and the president didn't begin speaking till 11:15. The president says the USA will remain special and a beacon to the world.
10: 250 years, the United States of America has been the hope, the promise, the light, and the glory among all of the nations of the world. All over the world, they try and be like us. Nobody can be like us. And with God's help, we will always be this or even better.
9: Federal authorities say in just 2 months, a major anti-crime operation in Illinois has resulted in charges against nearly 200 people in 140 federal cases targeting violent crime in Chicago and Rockford. Here's correspondent Ken Lorman with details on that.
11: Officials say Operation New Dawn has also led to the arrest of more than 300 fugitives and the recovery of 24 missing or kidnapped children. The U.S. Attorney's Office says the operation focused on gun crimes, robberies, kidnappings, drug trafficking, and other violent offenses. pro-law enforcement officials are praising the effort as evidence that aggressive federal prosecutions and swift arrest can deter crime and improve public safety by intervening before more violence occurs. Ken Lorman reporting.
9: Three people are dead. Seven others were rescued after a boat capsized on a Wisconsin lake during a strong storm this weekend. Many injuries were reported in Wisconsin's Walworth County. Authorities say that Paul Pelosi, the husband of former House Speaker Nancy Pelosi, has been involved in a hit-and-run in which he struck a parked car and left the scene. More on these stories at townhall.com.
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9: Taylor Swift and Travis Kelce have tied the knot at Madison Square Garden. In case you missed it, it happened Friday. Adam Sandler officiated the star-studded event, which included all kinds of guests, including Hugh Grant and Gigi Hadid. The announcement was made Friday night officially, but many details remain hidden, including photos of the couple's attire even yesterday. Very few details had come out. Swift reportedly wore Cartier jewelry and both wore outfits by Christian Dior, haute couture. Celebrities and fans alike have rushed to celebrate the couple's marriage. The St. Louis Cardinals and Chicago Cubs were delayed by rain? Nope. Fog at Wrigley Field for 15 minutes after the sixth inning last night. The Cardinals led 2-0 and play was stopped. They won it 3-0. The crowd of nearly 40,000 joined in singing John Denver's Take Me Home Country Roads as the delay began. Fog is not usually what stops a baseball game this time of year. News and analysis at townhall.com. Ukrainian drones hit an oil terminal in St. Petersburg this weekend, the latest strike on Russian oil infrastructure.
13: Ukrainian President Volodymyr Zelensky described the attack as part of Ukraine's long-range sanctions against Russia. He said Ukrainian forces also hit a military target on the island of Kronstadt. Russian President Vladimir Putin dismissed the strikes as not crucial. Meanwhile, Ukrainian officials deny Russian claims of capturing an industrial city in the east of Ukraine. The attacks have intensified the war's impact on Russian civilians. I'm Rika Ann Garcia.
9: Today is Sunday, July the 5th, and we have a number of notable people celebrating a birthday today, the day after the 4th of July. Rock star Huey Lewis is 76 years old today. L.A. Dodgers pitcher and designated hitter Shohei Ohtani, 32. NFL Hall of Fame receiver James Lofton is 70. 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

0: Cheers, folks. This is the Dennis Lewin Program. The great Dennis Lewin is in the studios with us. He's just getting set up. He'll be with us momentarily.
1: Hello there. Sorry, the headphones fell on the floor. What's going on, Chris?
0: Cheers, Dennis.
1: Happy 5th of July. Today you drink a fifth for the 4th. That's what you do.
0: Is that what people do?
1: Well, yeah, that's what they do. No, I'm just kidding. So what did you do? Anything?
0: I did the traditional American thing. I had a cookout and I watched the fireworks.
1: Oh, great. I didn't get to see the, we were supposed to get the fireworks the night before in the east side, but it started, you saw the storm, of course, on Friday night.
0: I don't think so.
1: You didn't get pounded?
0: It was pretty clear out my way.
1: Oh my God, we got pounded. The skies were completely clear and it came out of nowhere. So it rained for about an hour and a half, and we figured they're not going to shoot off the fireworks because whatever. And then it cleared up, and they started shooting them off, and we were down the street, so we didn't get to see it. But anyway, we had a nice party yesterday for it, so it was nice. And what did you guys eat? The normal?
0: Of course, the burgers and brats. Always tradition with my family.
1: Yeah, we made cheeseburgers, hamburgers, hot dogs, and I make this incredible salmon on the grill. And it went over big time. I think I'm going to become a chef. What do you think?
0: Well, you know, if the whole radio thing doesn't pan out.
1: No. Chef Dennis. Yeah, I can just see it now. All right, today, as I do every year at this time, the annual program on Aaron Copland, who is Americana. You want to talk about the sound of America, since it is the 250th anniversary. That's really amazing if you think about it. 250 years, and the rest of the world is thousands of years old, like, you know, Europe. And we're only 250. You think we'll last?
0: I think so. That's the thing. I think most empires, they say they go down after about that number. So it's like we made it past the, what is it? I think it's like 246 is like the set date. I don't know. It's stupid. It's just some dumb thing I saw online. Point is, I think we're doing fine. And I think we've always come through before. We'll come through again.
1: Yeah, I think so. There's some scary stuff out there. We see what's happening with the socialism and all that stuff. It just blows my mind. I can't even put that together. And it's not even that. It's the justification of it. Like, people are trying to explain to me that, we have socialism anyways. No, we don't. We have social nets. Social nets were designed for people who can't help themselves or sick. And, you know, welfare and things like that. Our system is capitalism. That's what I want. Is that what you want?
0: I prefer the term free market.
1: No, that's what it is.
0: Yeah, it's capitalism.
1: But they're trying to twist the words and to make you think that it's something that it's not.
0: Right. Right, yeah, a lot of this only exists because people are willing to pay into it. You know?
1: They go, we have socialism already. I'm like, no, we don't. In your mind, you do.
0: we have champagne socialism, right, where, you know, a bunch of elites get around and say, we have socialism. You know, it's like, no, you have what a college student views as socialism.
1: Socialism never worked. Never gonna work. Nope. Never. Doesn't work. So, now I can see the emails coming flying. All right. Anyway, we're going to do Aaron Copland's life today. His music is just astounding. It's the sound of America. And stick around for the next 2 hours. You can win some gift certificates. And let's get into it.

Aaron Copland was born the last of five children, with the original last name of Kaplan, to Harris and Sarah on November the 14th of 1900. And as far as the name change, after his father had moved from his homeland of Russia to England sometime in the second half of the 1800s, his last name of Kaplan was changed to Copland by the authorities, and after deciding that America would be his home, soon after arriving, he met Sarah, and they settled in the Bronx, New York.

As far as music was concerned, Aaron's father and all of his ancestors had absolutely no interest in the art form. But his mom was able to sing and play the piano a bit. And as the children grew, she pushed for them to experiment in the musical arts. But even though his oldest brother Ralph became very advanced in the field of violin, and his sister Laureen was accomplished enough on the piano to give Aaron his first lessons, by the time it came to Aaron's chance to learn from a professional teacher, his parents were pretty hesitant about giving the child lessons because they really wanted him to grow up and manage the family's goods store. And because of their unwillingness to let him try, and since the family was very active inside of the Cane Street Synagogue where Copeland was bar mitzvahed, the only real beginning musical influence that he received, aside from his siblings, was from klezmer and Jewish ceremonial musicians at bar mitzvahs and Jewish weddings.

As far as the neighborhood that he grew up in, Copeland was less than thrilled with his environment, which he wrote about in his memoirs later on. Quote, "In Brooklyn, I was born on a street that could only be described as seriously drab. But his outlook on life would soon change, because at the age of 11, he wrote his first opera scenario called Zanatello, which was comprised of 7 measures of music. And after feeling like he really accomplished something, he became adamant about his right to be given piano and or music lessons as his siblings were before him. And at the age of 14, Aaron Copland began piano lessons with Leopold Wolfson. And after a while of the instruction, he did so well that after unsuccessfully trying to learn theory through a correspondence course, his very impressed teacher Wolfson arranged for Copland to study theory with Reuben Goldmark, who had been a pupil of Dvorak and who had taught George Gershwin. And at the age of 15, after he was given the opportunity to attend a concert by the icon pianist Ignacy Paderewski, Aaron Copland made up his mind that his future would be composition. And even though Aaron Copland noted that he had been very lucky to have received lessons from such a competent teacher, during his classes, he faced the same obstacle that George Gershwin did, which was Goldmark's hatred for modern music, whose repertory list ended with the music of Richard Strauss. And even though Copland composed many works in the vein of his teacher's approval, including his graduation piece, which was a 3-movement sonata, aside from playing his short Cat and the Mouse piece for Goldmark, which Goldmark said of, quote, "I regretfully admit that I have no criteria by which to judge such music," Copland continued to experiment with many of the new styles, trying very hard to expand his musical knowledge.

0: Do you know the words to that piece?
1: I don't believe I do.
0: Could you imagine if somebody wrote words to that? It's called The Cat and the Mouse.
1: Okay, that's very fitting given the how it goes, yeah.
0: Sounds like it, like a cat chasing a mouse around. And
1: It's got a very Tom and Jerry feel to it.
0: I'd love to put words to that, though. It'll never make it on the charts, I don't think. What do you think?
1: I don't know. You know what? I don't think Taylor Swift stands a chance.
0: Tay-Tay? Oh, yeah.
1: Good old Tay-Tay.
0: Oh, yeah. Big wedding. A thousand people at her thing?
1: I gotta be honest. Everything I know about her, I hear through friends who are her fans.
0: Our guitar player from Boku, and who played with Eric, and he's Taylor's guitar player. So he told us all about it. There was like the people that were there are like the number one people in every part of the entertainment business. Steven Spielberg was there. There was, you know, Paul McCartney, Tom Cruise, everybody was there. He was there, Paul Sidoti. But that's, of course, you would have to invite him, right? That's her guitar player, so.
1: I don't know. I don't know the inner politics of bands.
0: Well, yeah. If you're in the band, you better get invited to the wedding, I would think. Anyway. Well, God bless them. You know, what are you going to do?
1: Oh, sure.
0: I mean, they're... Hope it works out for them. All right, let's put out a question. The phone number here is 216-901-0945. That's 216-901-0945. And this is going to be for a $25 gift certificate to Taste, this tremendous, tremendous restaurant in Cleveland Heights. Go online and read about it. This, I'm telling you, they have the best food. Taste in Cleveland Heights on Lee Road. This is for a $25 gift certificate to that place. They have stuffed salmon. They have incredible steaks and everything. Beautiful, beautiful place, too. Real intimate, real nice bar, the whole nine yards. Taste in Cleveland Heights. If you can guess this is pretty incredible. Again, 216-901-0945 is the number. Which of these phones is the best-selling cell phone of all time? You know what it is?
1: No idea.
0: It's either the Nokia 1100. Remember the Nokias?
1: Yes, I think they still make them.
0: Do they?
1: I believe so. Well, okay, no. I'm thinking Motorola.
0: Yeah, you're thinking of Motorola's, right? The Nokia 1100, the first Apple phone, which was the 2G, that's the Apple One phone, 2G, or the BlackBerry 9900. Remember the Blackberries? Oh my God, those were like wild. That was the phone. Everybody had to have that phone. 216-901-0945. This is for a $25 gift certificate to Taste, the tremendous restaurant in Cleveland Heights. Which of these phones is the best-selling phone, cell phone, of all time? It's either the Nokia 1100, the very first Apple phone, which was the 2G, or the BlackBerry 9900. 216-901-0945. We'll be back.
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0: knowing that you know nothing, but when it comes to COPD, knowing the signs can mean the difference between life and death. 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
1: 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That's right. 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If you want to hear what some of these stories are up there all the time, I keep changing them. It's 24/7 classical music, so if you're sitting around the house or you're going to sleep and you want to listen to something that's very cool, it's very cool because it's the best music ever made. So it's DennisLewinRadio. So all you have to do is really put that in there, Dennis Lewin Radio, and it will pop up. So what we do sometimes is we tape the phone calls and then we play them back on the air, and nobody's getting this right. So I'm going to update this gift certificate to two gift certificates. You'll win two gift certificates. One to Valenti's Ristorante in Broadview Heights, and you'll win a $25 gift certificate to Taste in Cleveland Heights. Two tremendous restaurants for one question. The number here is 216-901-0945. That's 216-901-0945. Again, this is for a $25 gift certificate to Valenti's and a $25 gift certificate to Taste. Which one of these phones is the best-selling cell phone of all time? It's either the Nokia 1100, Apple's first 2G phone, or the BlackBerry 9900. 216-901-0945.

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playing in some local dance bands, Copland continued his piano studies with a teacher by the name of Victor Wittgenstein, who found Copland a very shy soul. And because of the events of the Russian Revolution, it was also at that time that he began to politically lean left and take a pro-fascination with the Communist Party, which seriously ticked off his father and his uncles. And during Aaron Copland's musical climb, he would make many friends who, too, were passionate towards the ways of socialism and communism. And aside from those new feelings on politics, it was also at that point that he came to the realization that if he was going to deepen his knowledge in the field of composing, he would have to go to the main source of information, which was Europe. And that's when he applied to a new institution in France called the Fontainebleau School of Music, which was built exclusively for American students. And after sending in his application, in his mind, he had felt that the attempt was a long shot. But after receiving notification of acceptance and becoming overwhelmed, oddly, he found out that he was the first pupil accepted. And after traveling to his destination, that kid who grew up, as he said, on a seriously drab street in Brooklyn, was seriously taken back by his incredible new surroundings.

0: Let's take a phone caller. You're on the air. Who is this? Hello? Who is this?
1: John.
0: Hey, John, where are you coming from?
1: Lakewood, Ohio.
0: So what are you doing today besides listening to me?
1: Took a walk in the Metro Park against my will.
0: Oh, yeah?
1: My partner forced me to, and I actually liked it. It was cool down there with the trees and the a little dampness, but it wasn't humid. So that's what we did today so far, and the day's going to continue. I don't know what we'll do next.
0: Sounds good. All right. So so tell me, which of those phones is the best-selling one? It's either the Nokia 1100, the first Apple phone, or the BlackBerry 9900?
1: I almost went Apple because of the frenzy with Apple, but I had a Nokia, so I'm just guessing that.
0: You're right. You're right. Do you know how many they sold? They sold over 250 million of those things.
1: That is insane.
0: Isn't that crazy? Nokia, and they have the record by a landslide. Nobody's even come close to it. Of that model.
1: And my God.
0: Yeah, over 250 million units were sold. And they say they're still good today. I mean, they last. They were really good phones.
1: Kind of like old cars.
0: Yeah, right, exactly.
1: Or some old houses, right?
0: Yeah. That's right. There are some things that just, they put such great craftsmanship into them that it works. Still, but you won two gift certificates. You ever been to Taste in Cleveland Heights?
1: No, but I know Lee Road with the theater.
0: Yeah, I'm telling you, this restaurant is spectacular. I would put it up against probably any restaurant like that in northeastern Ohio.
1: That says a lot.
0: I'm not kidding you. Wait till you eat there. Not a lot of people. Wow. It's a well-known place in Cleveland Heights, but it's not like real commercially famous around here. And I'm telling you, if you want a great, great dinner atmosphere, the whole nine yards, you'll love Taste. And then you got a $25 gift certificate to Valenti's. You'll love that place.
1: Broadview Heights, you said.
0: Yeah, it's Broadview Heights. So,
1: fantastic.
0: Yeah, so hold on. We're going to get your address and don't hang up. And happy 4th of July to you.
1: To you as well, Dennis. Thank you.
0: Sure. Hold on. Don't forget about the Bill Cap Piano Company, 216-541-6078. That's 216-541-6078. Everything and anything that you want to do with a piano happens at the Bill Cap Piano Company. They tune them. 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They repair them. I said that. 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They move them. They have endless brands. They have Steinways, Yamahas. They have Knobbies. They have electric. They have digital. They have Hammond organs. They have some really cool. If you're into organs, Hammond organs, they have Leslie's, the whole nine yards. Call the Bill Cap Piano Company. They'll be there to open the doors for you so you can check their showrooms out. It's cool to call for an appointment there, too, because then they're expecting you and they can show you the whole thing. Bill Cap Piano Company, down on Euclid, 216-541-6078. Let's get Bach to Copeland.

And even though the scenery in France pleased the young Copeland, his new teacher Paul Vidal completely overwhelmed him in a different way. Here he is quoted. He was the French version of my other teacher, Reuben Goldmark, except he was harder to understand because of his peculiar French patois that he talked. And it was at that point that Copeland became musically frustrated. But one day, after attending a harmony class taught by one of the great musical minds of all time by the name of Nadia Boulanger, Copeland was musically rescued. And aside from being shocked that the teacher was a woman, due to Copeland's awareness of a lack of serious female music teachers in the States at the time, he was amazed by her organ playing, and for her knowledge in the forms of canon, fugue, and the symphonic form. And as far as her track record in education, she still remains an icon in the field, being taught by many of the great teachers of France, including Gabriel Fauré, and carrying on the tradition with a student list which was endless, including Roy Harris, Walter Piston, Ralph Kirkpatrick, Virgil Thompson, Philip Glass, Roger Sessions, Daniel Barenboim, Dino Lupati, Michel Legrand, Burt Bacharach, and Quincy Jones.

In the fall of 1918, Aaron Copland began to study with Boulanger privately, but that didn't go without many criticizing his new direction, and many comments were made, especially, who has ever heard of anyone studying composition with a woman? But that didn't distract the 18-year-old composer, and he embraced her efforts. And during their time together, Boulanger turned Copland on to the newest and groundbreaking music of the day. And she made it possible for Copland to not only compose small piano works, but to excel in large productions for orchestra without taking his eye off the beginning fundamentals of music.

In the year of 1924, Aaron Copland made his way back to the States, and while he was in Paris, he had written numerous works, including a ballet, choral works, and some piano pieces. And it was also before he left that Nadia Boulanger commissioned him to write a symphonic composition with organ, which she would debut as soloist when she came to America. And in that next summer, Copland took a job as a pianist with a trio at a hotel resort in Milford, Connecticut. And when he wasn't working, he was busy composing his new organ symphony. And it would be in that fall that a new organization called the League of Composers, which he would later on become a member and chairman of, accepted two piano works from Copland, which were pleasantly accepted and performed in that November. And after his triumph, 2 months later on January the 11th, his grand new organ symphony was debuted. And as promised, Nadia Boulanger came to America to play her part. And after struggling through the very dissonant work during a rehearsal, a very aggravated Walter Damrosch, who is the conductor of the New York Symphony Society, had these words to say about Aaron Copland's new work. Quote, "If a young man can write a piece like that at the age of 23, he will be ready in 5 years to commit murder," which was a comment that Damrosch apologized for every time he saw Copland for the rest of his life. And even though Damrosch's comment didn't really distract the composer, he eventually removed the organ part, but he left the rest of the dissonant music in place. But on the other hand, there was another conductor by the name of Serge Koussevitzky who didn't agree with Damrosch's feelings on the composition, and he performed it in Boston 1 month later. And after becoming even more overwhelmed with the piece, Koussevitzky commissioned Copland to write a piece for a program on modern composition, which he promised to conduct at a concert for the League of Composers in New York, which would be a jazz-like composition called Music for the Theater. And as promised, after debuting the work in Boston first on November the 20th of 1925, 8 days later, Koussevitzky conducted Music for the Theater again in New York.

0: That was a piece called Dance from Music for the Theater, Suite in Five Parts for Small Orchestra by Aaron Copland. And that was actually him conducting the New York Philharmonic Orchestra back in the day. I love some when you hear people like Rachmaninoff playing, the actual people, Stravinsky conducting, Copland conducting his own stuff. That's really, like, too cool. If you just tuned in, you were listening to me, Dennis Lewin, on Turning You On to Classical Music on AM 1420, WHK, The Answer. The phone number here is 216-901-0945. That's 216-901-0945. This question is going to be for a $25 gift certificate to another new, brand new place called Evu. That's extra virgin olive oil at Legacy Village. It's Greek. The restaurant leans Greek. It is spectacular. Their hummus is to die for. They have lemon shrimp. They have souvlaki, all the different ones they have. It just goes on and on and on. You like that kind of food, don't you?
1: Oh, sure.
0: And they have the grape leaves. They have, what else?
1: The baklava?
0: Yeah, they have everything like that. It's great. And it's brand new, and the place is doing really well. It's called Extra Virgin Olive Oil, called Evu. 216-901-0945. It's at Legacy Village in Lyndhurst. And the question is, what is now the number one food served on the 4th of July? It's either hamburgers, hot dogs, or ribs. Newest poll. Which one is number one on the 4th of July? 216-901-0945. That's for a $25 gift certificate to Evu. That's extra virgin olive oil at Legacy Village. You will love this place. It's beautiful, too. What is the number one food served? I can't even read my own writing. What is the now number one food served on the 4th of July? It's either hamburgers, hot dogs, or ribs. 216-901-0945.
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0: 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I give the charity. I give the St. Jude. I give to the Christian Foundation. I'm Jewish. And I give to Shriners all the time, every month. Everybody should give everybody help. Don't you think?
1: We're all in this together, as they say.
0: That's right. Who is on the phone? You're on the air. Who is this?
6: We're all in this together, as they say.
0: Hello, who are you?
7: Hello.
0: Hi, who is this?
7: This is Marianne.
0: Hi, Marianne. Where are you calling from?
7: Cleveland.
0: Happy 4th of July to you.
7: You too.
0: So what is the number one food served on the 4th of July? It's either hamburgers, hot dogs, or ribs.
7: I think it's ribs, but I might be wrong.
0: It's not, but I'm going to give you one more shot because I don't have very much more time if I want to get this whole show in. So it's either...
7: Hamburgers.
0: You're right. It's hamburgers.
7: Yay.
0: Yeah, it's hamburgers, but then hot dogs are right behind.
7: Ah.
0: I think they said that like almost 300 to 500 million hamburgers were served yesterday.
7: My gosh.
0: It's amazing. Oh. I mean, think about it.
6: Almost 300.
0: I know some people on my thing who ate two. So, yeah. It's crazy.
7: Okay.
0: So what do you do besides listening to the show today? Anything good?
7: I'm going to have a hamburger for dinner.
0: There you go. All right. Well, listen, you hang on. You want a $25 gift certificate to Evu. You're going to love this place if you like Greek food.
7: Oh, I do like Greek food.
0: Yeah, it's the hottest spot right now on the east side. That's at Legacy Village. So hang on. We're going to get your address, and don't hang up.
7: Okay. Thank you for taking my call.
0: Sure. Hold on. Don't hang up. All right. Let's get Bach to Aaron Copland.
8: So at the ripe old age of 25, things were going pretty well for Aaron Copland. After all, two major symphony orchestras had performed his works, and he was beginning to be accepted by the gurus of the avant-garde community. But as far as money was concerned, he had none, and he was now faced with an artist's age-old problem of somehow making a living. But realistically, because of the style of his music, there really wasn't any money to be made. So as many before him, he opened a piano studio and he began to give lessons.

unfortunately, he only found a few students who were interested. So for a short time, through the influence of critic Paul Rosenfeld, he was supported by a patron who was convinced that Copland would rise as a great composer. And it was also at that time that Copland won two $2,500 Guggenheim Fellowship Awards. So with the financial burden lifted from his shoulders, by also receiving occasional loans that were offered by other admirers, he was basically free to compose for the next several years. And during that period, aside from hanging with the photographer Alfred Stieglitz's crowd, which included Stieglitz's wife, Georgia O'Keeffe, Copland worked hard and several serious compositions came, including two, which were his jazz-like piano concerto and his symphony called Dance, which won him a $5,000 prize from a contest given by RCA.

Even though Copland was becoming a noted composer and many admired his drive, in the early 1930s, even though he was getting straight A's in dissonance brought on by the formula of 12-tonal music, Copland began to take a serious look at the music that he was writing, and he began to feel that he had drifted too far away from the mainstream. And that came about because of his deep concern and sadness of the horrible times in America brought on by the Great Depression. And so with that new outlook, he decided to write music to inspire the common man. And his first work in the new idiom would be called El Salón Mexico, which was conceived after a first visit to the country in 1932. And after becoming infatuated with the different song styles and rhythms of Mexico, he incorporated the country's folklore with his incredible ability to orchestrate. And on August the 27th of 1937, the work was debuted in Mexico City with Carlos Chavez conducting. And 1 year later, it was heard over the airwaves with Adrian Bolt conducting the NBC Symphony Orchestra.

After his success with El Salón Mexico, Aaron Copland knew that he had cracked the ice with his music, and next he would go after the folklore of America for inspiration. And those works that would be written in the next decade would place Aaron Copland's name next to the giants in symphonic music, which included Ballet's Billy the Kid, Rodeo, and his masterpiece, The Appalachian Spring, composed with borrowed folklore from the Shaker tunes of the mountain folk of Pennsylvania, which choreographer Martha Graham introduced with her dancers in Washington, D.C. on October the 30th of 1944. And after it won the New York Music Critics Circle Award of that year, it also won the 1945 Pulitzer Prize for his adapted symphonic suite of the work.

0: Oh, yeah! There it is!
1: What do you mean?
0: That real first warm day in Cleveland. 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

As far as the most famous piece of music that he ever wrote, it's found at the end of his Symphony No. 3, which was originally titled Fanfare for the Common Man and written in the year of 1942 for conductor Eugene Goossens of the Cincinnati Symphony Orchestra, who had commissioned several serious American composers, including Walter Piston and Roy Harris, to write patriotic fanfares to boost the country's pride during the war. And after the other composers' attempts eventually faded into history, Aaron Copland's fanfare, of course, has become one of America's most popular patriotic standards. And as far as the complete symphony, which has the fanfare in the final movement as its main theme, it was performed by the Boston Symphony Orchestra in October of 1946 and praised by many critics, who called it magnificent due to its transformation of ballet sound to the symphonic form, and frustrating because of its deep emotional depth.

0: At the age of 42, Aaron Copland wrote another tribute to the war effort called The Lincoln Portrait, which was composed for narrator and orchestra. And during the work, words of Abraham Lincoln are spoken along with folklore that the 16th American president would have appreciated. But because of the Red Scare of the 1950s, which included Copland's suspected involvement with the communist movement in the States, a Lincoln portrait was pulled from the 1953 inaugural concert for Dwight D. Eisenhower. And later that year, he, like many other artists who leaned far left, had to stand before Congress and testify that he was not a communist.
1: He was born in Kentucky, raised in Indiana, and lived in Illinois. And this is what he said. This is what Abe Lincoln said. The dogmas of the quiet past are inadequate to the stormy present. The occasion is piled high with difficulty, and we must rise with the occasion. As our case is new, so we must think anew and act anew. We must disenthrall ourselves, and then we shall save our country.

When standing erect, he was 6 feet 4 inches tall. And this is what he said. He said, "It is the eternal struggle between two principles, right and wrong, throughout the world. It is the same spirit that says, you toil and work and earn bread, and I'll eat it, no matter in what shape it comes. Whether from the mouth of a king who seeks to bestride the people of his own nation and live by the fruit of their labor, or from one race of men as an apology for enslaving another race, it is the same tyrannical principle."

Lincoln was a quiet man. Abe Lincoln was a quiet and a melancholy man. But when he spoke of democracy, this is what he said. He said, "As I would not be a slave, so I would not be a master." This expresses my idea of democracy. Whatever differs from this, to the extent of the difference, is no democracy.

Abraham Lincoln, 16th President of these United States, is everlasting in the memory of his countrymen. For on the battleground at Gettysburg, this is what he said. He said that from these honored dead, we take increased devotion to that cause for which they gave the last full measure of devotion. That we here highly resolve that these dead shall not have died in vain, and that this nation under God shall have a new birth of freedom, and the government of the people, by the people, and for the people shall not perish from the earth.

1930s and 40s, Copland consciously wanted to continue to reach larger audiences with his music, so he turned to Hollywood as a vehicle. And during that period, he wrote several film scores, including Quiet City, The Red Pony, Of Mice and Men, and The Heiress, for which he received an Academy Award for. And he also composed scores for public schools, radio, and television, including the signature theme for the CBS Television Theater. And aside from his music, Copland was also very good in the field of writing books, and some of his writings are a must for the young or old music student, which include Our New Music, Music and Imagination, and What to Listen for in Music.

In the years of 1945 to 1960, aside from accepting a Fulbright scholarship to study in Rome, Copland taught music at Tanglewood Music Venue in Massachusetts. And through that position, he taught many of the up-and-coming new conductors and composers, including Leonard Bernstein, who worshipped Copland throughout his life, and who recorded Copland's music not once, but twice. And even though his schedule was constantly full, Aaron Copland also found the time to promote many of the new composers' works through a self-founded festival called the Copland Session Concerts at the Yaddo Festival in Saratoga Springs, New York. And he also organized and directed the American Composers Alliance, which sought to protect and further the financial interests of American composers.

By the year of 1960, Aaron Copland was known as the Dean of American Music, and he received numerous honors for his career, including an honorary doctorate from Princeton University and the Medal of Freedom Award, which was given to him by U.S. President Lyndon Johnson in the year of 1964. And it was also during that period that Copland continued to travel the world and conduct many of his works. But very interestingly, at that point, Copland decided to turn back the hands of time and write in his original style of 12-tonal music. And that visit back to the 1930s shocked a lot of people, including Bernstein, and he was severely criticized for his effort. Here Copland comments on this reversal, quote, "You cannot just happily go on doing what you have always been doing and get away with it.

In the 1970s, Aaron Copland wrote a few more works, including Connotations for Orchestra, The Duo for Flute and Piano, Three Latin American Sketches, and Night Thoughts for Piano. But one day, after a bit of contemplation, Aaron Copland said to himself that enough was enough, and in the next decade of the 1980s, he would only be active as a conductor.

As far as his living habits, for most of his life, Aaron Copland dwelled in many apartments in New York. But he eventually did buy a house on the top of a hill in Poughkeepsie, New York, which overlooked the Hudson River. And during his late years, with the unfortunate help of Alzheimer's, his health deteriorated. And on December the 2nd of 1990, the great Aaron Copland died of old age in North Tarrytown, New York, at the age of 90. And he was survived by no one, due to the fact that he led a very quiet, homosexual lifestyle.

Next, let's move to a few of the waltzes. The waltzes were written throughout Chopin's career, and they are probably still the most popular works played by piano students all over the world. And although they have very little in common with Schubert's waltzes or those of Joseph Lanner or Johann Strauss I, Chopin eventually admired the genre, but he designed his for the salons of the aristocracy without the intent of the masses dancing to them, including the so-called minute waltz that he supposedly wrote in honor of George Sand's dog.

Initially, Chopin severely insulted the dance form while writing back home from Vienna. Quote, "They actually call waltzes works."

It is thought that the Grand Valse Brilliance in E-flat major, opus 18, was designed after Carl von Weber's Invitation to the Dance, written in the year of 1811, that was known as the most powerful form of dance music of its day.

During Chopin's lifetime, 8 waltzes were actually published, which were from the Opus 18, 34, 42, and 64 collections. But by the request of Chopin's sister and his mother, 6 years after his death, publisher Julian Fontana published 5 more waltzes from the Opus 69 and 70 collections, along with other works, including various mazurkas and the famous Fantasy Impromptu, which Chopin had asked Fontana not to publish because of his dislike for the piece. Later on, with the help from relatives, friends, and researchers, 7 more posthumous waltzes were published, including the great number 4 in E minor.

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1: 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We're going to need everybody to keep it right around 78 degrees. There's a lot of things going on. We have to help the power grid. You would have the people who hate Donald Trump putting it down to 45 in their house. They might even die of hypothermia just to prove the point to President Trump. The warmth of socialism.
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6: With SRN News, I'm John Scott. President-led commemorations of America's 250th birthday last night before a massive fireworks display over Washington, D.C. President Trump said our nation founders created radical concepts of freedom that still endure.
7: In Philadelphia, our founding fathers summoned the courage of giants and the wisdom of centuries to boldly proclaim these timeless truths. They declared that all men are created equal, that they are endowed with sacred, unalienable rights by the hand of our Creator.
6: Storms prompted a roughly two-hour evacuation of the mall. A handful of countries in the OPEC Plus producing oil producing alliance planning to increase their outputs modestly next month. OPEC announced that seven countries would expand oil production by a combined total of 188,000 barrels per day. Iran's top leaders attending funeral ceremonies for the late Supreme Leader Ayatollah Ali Khamenei.
8: Iran's top officials and brothers of the country's new supreme leader have gathered in the country's capital to attend the funeral prayers for the late Ayatollah Ali Khamenei. Their presence before hundreds of thousands of people would have been unthinkable during the Iran war. The 86-year-old Khamenei died in the opening moments of the war earlier this year, along with other family members and officials. Israel also has targeted others who appeared publicly during the war, but still unseen was Iran's new supreme leader, Ayatollah Mojtaba Khamenei. He is believed to be in hiding after reportedly being wounded in the airstrike that killed his father. I'm Rika Ann Garcia.
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Hello and welcome once again to the Hooli Hour. As always, I'm your host, Josh Vaughn, and boy, do we have a show for you. And what a show we have for you. What do you say we play some music here? Music from Ireland on the Hooli Hour. We're going to kick it off with the Finches. Find it for yourself. The script, The Man Who Can't Be Moved. And we're going to finish it off here, this first block, with Rory Gallagher and Bourbons. Let's go ahead and take it away here with the Finches. Find it for yourself.

0: That song, finishing up there, Bourbon from Rory Gallagher. I'd say it Gallagher. I think it would be more Gallagher if you were really in the Gaelic tongue. I mean, that's where I go to Ireland and I can't even pronounce my own name. But there you go, Rory Gallagher. For that, we had the script, The Man Who Can't Be Moved, and we kicked it all off with The Finches, Find It For Yourself. That's the Walsh Pilo siblings. You may have heard Ferdia from the movie Sing Street. Well, hey, you should be the man or woman who can't be moved from your radio, because we do have to short break, but don't...
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0: And we're back here on the Holy Hour. Got more great music for you here. We're going to start off with a little bit of a funky one. It's Ring My Bell from Director. You may have heard that one before. Then we're going to follow that up with some Two Door Cinema Club and the Boomtown Rats. But let's go ahead and take it off here. Director, Ring My Bell.

That was done by Anita Ward. That's definitely one of those songs where if you asked me who the singer artist was, I would have no idea. But if you played the song or said the title of the song, it would immediately start playing in my mind. There's a lot of songs like that where it's like, especially ones that were like on the radio a lot. You don't necessarily, you hear them, but you never hear the artist. Then you see the artist and you're like, huh, I would have never guessed that was by that random band. I thought that was by a more famous artist. But so it goes. Anyway, what do you say we get to more music here on the Hooli Hour? We got another block of songs here. We're going to kick off with the Pogues. We're going to follow that up with the Coronas. And then we're going to go into the De Laurentiis. So let's go ahead and take it away here. The Pogues, If I Should Fall from Grace with God.

0: And that song, finishing up there, Islands from De Laurentiis. Before that, we had I Choose Love by The Coronas. I believe that was off a 2007 album of theirs. Definitely has an early 2000s feel to it. We started off with The Pogues' If I Should Fall from Grace with God, the title track from their third album of the same name. That is their third album. That also has the same name as the title track. They did not release three albums titled If I Should Fall from Grace with God, at least as far as I know. And that's a Steve Lillywhite-produced joint. New Wavy did some work with U2, some other groups you may have heard of. And, yeah, If I Should Fall from Grace with God. But in the middle there, we have the Coronas with I Choose Love, and that is off their 2007 album, Heroes or Ghosts. That also has a title track that shares the title of the album. They actually released it, an Irish language version of the song Heroes or Ghosts, and I'm going to attempt to pronounce the title now. Taishi no Leech. There you go, Heroes or Ghosts. That's as good as you're going to get. I think that might have been pretty good. I don't know. But I'm going to let you think about that one. We do have to take another short break, but don't worry, because there's going to be more Hooli Hour right after this.
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2: 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We have to help the power grid. 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They might even die of hypothermia just to prove the point to President Trump. The warmth of socialism.
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4: Hi, this is Kevin Coughlin for the Chairman's Hour with Brian Williams. As we move toward our 250th birthday celebration for America, I've been reflecting on aspects and practices of American life and citizenship that have fallen by the wayside. Little things about being an American that we've lost or are worth reclaiming. Did you know that there are 149 National Historic Sites or National Parks, 2,600 National Historic Landmarks, and over 100,000 properties that are listed on the National Register of Historic Places all around these great United States? Now, for my entire life, from the time that I was a little kid to right now, one of my favorite things to do has always been to visit as many of these places as I can. Recently, I visited the James A. Garfield Memorial Site in Mentor and learned about our 20th president. 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When you stop into a historic site, or even just stop to read a historical marker, you are absorbing the history, reconnecting with our country's past, with our founders, and the people that built this country. It's a great way to immerse yourself and just breathe the history, to become part of it and learn about where we come from as a nation and a people. 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
5: 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The Supreme Court said enough is enough. And in this ruling, the justices raised the bar. They said if you want to challenge a map as discriminatory, you now have to prove actual intent, not just point to statistical disparities.
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0: And we're back here on the Hooli Hour. If you're just joining us, you almost missed us. But don't worry, we got a little bit more show for you here. We're going to finish strong. We got Nilo with Adam Garrett and Yuli with You Can't Go Home Again. And we're going to finish off with Imelda May and a Stone Cold classic. So let's go ahead and kick it off here with Nilo, You Can't Go Home Again.

choice. But I paint my soul and my heart in this art. I'm starting to act like these things don't matter. I'm burning through dreams like shattered. The root of pain is attachment. I'm lost to your catchment area like phony politicians. I build up promises without caring. It's scary how much we're sharing. Like lime water torrent pairing. I gave this city my all and my all is all, but lost its bearings. And I don't wanna

And that song, finishing up there, Imelda May with her take on U2's I Still Haven't Found What I'm Looking For. That off the Joshua Tree album, and I believe New Roots was the name of the tribute album that particular track came from. But Imelda May, as only she can do it, I Still Haven't Found What I'm Looking For. And a little bonus part there at the end. True hardcore U2 fans, or maybe even moderate U2 fans, will have picked up on that. But hey, you know, as far as picking up, unfortunately, we're going to have to pick up stakes and move on to the next town, whatever that means. I mean, they say you can't go home again. Well, we're going to go home. And you might already be home because, I don't know, maybe you're listening to the radio at home. If not, you're in a car. In that case, get on home or to your next destination. Anyway, whatever it is you're doing, I hope you do it well. This has been Josh Vaughn for the Hooli Hour, signing off once again. Until next time, you guys stay safe and stay sane out there. Bye, everybody.

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11: News this hour from Town Hall. I'm John Scott. President-led commemorations of America's 250th birthday last night before a massive fireworks display over Washington, D.C. President Trump says, our nation's founders crafted radical concepts of freedom that still endure today.
12: In Philadelphia, our founding fathers summoned the courage of giants and the wisdom of centuries to boldly proclaim these timeless truths. They declared that all men are created equal, that they are endowed with sacred, unalienable rights by the hand of our Creator.
11: Storms prompted a roughly two-hour evacuation of the mall. A handful of countries in the OPEC Plus oil-producing alliance planning to increase their outputs modestly next month. The Organization of Petroleum Exporting Countries and its allies announcing seven countries would expand oil production by a combined total of 188,000 barrels per day. Iran's top leaders attending funeral ceremonies for the late Supreme Leader Ayatollah Ali Khomeini.
13: Iran's top officials and brothers of the country's new supreme leader have gathered in the country's capital to attend the funeral prayers for the late Ayatollah Ali Khomeini. Their presence before hundreds of thousands of people would have been unthinkable during the Iran War. The 86-year-old Khamenei died in the opening moments of the war earlier this year, along with other family members and officials. Israel also has targeted others who appeared publicly during the war, but still unseen was Iran's new supreme leader, Ayatollah Mojtaba Khamenei. He is believed to be in hiding after reportedly being wounded in the airstrike that killed his father. I'm Rika Ann Garcia.
11: More of these stories from townhall.com.
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11: Federal authorities say in just 2 months, a major anti-crime operation in Illinois has resulted in charges against 179 people in 140 federal cases targeting violent crime in Chicago and Rockford.
15: Officials say Operation New Dawn has also led to the arrest of more than 300 fugitives and the recovery of 24 missing or kidnapped children. The U.S. Attorney's Office says the operation focused on gun crimes, robberies, kidnappings, drug trafficking, and other violent offenses. Pro-law enforcement officials are praising the effort as evidence that aggressive federal prosecutions and swift arrest can deter crime and improve public safety by intervening before more violence occurs. Ken Lorman reporting.
11: And a group of 150 people from 50 countries have become the latest U.S. citizens at George Washington's Mount Vernon estate. News and analysis at townhall.com. Authorities in California say former House Speaker Nancy Pelosi's husband involved in a hit-and-run and could face misdemeanor charges. Paul Pelosi hit a parked car in Yountville and briefly stopped before driving away. He was not under the influence at the time and was not arrested. Texas Attorney General Ken Paxton discussing the importance of election integrity.
16: Speaking with me, Texas Attorney General and Republican Senate candidate Ken Paxton discussed why he believes election integrity is critical to the future of the country.
17: Because if you cannot protect your elections, the left will take them over by cheating. And once they control it, then they control the apparatus. They'll never let you go. They'll cheat forever. And so it's very important that you maintain that election integrity and that we gain it back through things like the Save America Act. Because if we lose that, we are going to lose the country because nothing else will be done. We'll be stuck in elections that are not true and not fair.
16: Willie Nelson, Washington.
11: More on these stories at townhall.
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0: This is Kevin Coughlin for the Chairman's Hour with Brian Williams. In this 250th year of our nationhood, we've been talking about aspects and practices of American life and citizenship that have fallen by the wayside. Little pieces of being an American that we've lost and are worth reclaiming. Today I want to talk about jury duty. One of the things that distinguishes our country from almost all of the rest of the world is the right to a fair, impartial trial by a jury of our peers. I know that we sometimes get a notice in the mail that says we've been summoned to jury duty, and a lot of times the first thing that comes across our mind is, how do I get out of this? But really, this is one of the unique opportunities and duties of our citizenship in this country. When you serve on a jury, you are guaranteeing the right of the accused to an impartial jury and an impartial trial. In that way, it's kind of a reverse right. For your part, you're helping to make our justice system work by performing your duty and sitting in judgment of the facts and the evidence that is presented to you at the time. I can't think of a better way to embrace citizenship and celebrate it than to serve on jury duty and be part of the foundation of what makes this country great. Don't avoid it, embrace it. It's a vital part of our American experience.
1: Foundations of Freedom, a look at America's founding principles and the leaders who shaped our nation.
2: March 4th, 1865. The Civil War was nearing its end. The nation was exhausted, divided, and grieving. On that day, President Abraham Lincoln delivered his second inaugural address, just 700 words spoken in about 7 minutes. 41 days later, Lincoln would be assassinated. Yet the words he spoke that day still echo through history. In that brief address, Lincoln referenced God 14 times, spoke of prayer, and quoted scripture repeatedly. He reminded Americans that both sides of the conflict shared a common faith, saying both read the same Bible and pray to the same God, and each invokes his aid against the other. Lincoln understood that political division alone could not explain the nation's crisis. More than 160 years later, America still wrestles with division, truth, and our dependence on God. The question is, what's behind?
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25: 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The summer air in Philadelphia was thick with anticipation. Just days earlier, church bells had rang across the city, crowds gathered in public squares. The words of the Declaration of Independence were read aloud to cheering citizens. For the first time, 13 colonies called themselves the United States of America. It was a moment of celebration, a moment of hope, a moment that would echo through history. But beyond the celebrations, reality was setting in. The Declaration of Independence had announced a new nation to the world. It had not secured the nation's freedom. Across the Atlantic Ocean, King George III had no intention of recognizing American independence. To the British government, the Declaration was not a birth certificate of a new country. It was an act of open rebellion. Britain possessed the most powerful military and the most formidable navy on earth. Its soldiers were experienced professionals. Its fleet controlled the seas. Its treasury dwarfed anything the Continental Congress could imagine. The odds facing the Americans were staggering. Many believed the rebellion would be crushed within months. The responsibility of preventing that outcome rested on one man, George Washington. On July 3rd, 1775, more than a year before the Declaration was signed, Washington rode into Cambridge, Massachusetts to take command of the Continental Army. What he found was not a disciplined military force many imagine today. It was an army in name more than it was reality. Thousands of volunteers had answered the call to defend their homes. Some carried muskets, others arrived with hunting rifles, many had little formal training. Uniforms were rare, supplies were scarce. Discipline varied from one regiment to the other. The men came from different colonies, spoke in different accents, followed different traditions, and often disagreed with one another. What united them was not military experience. It was a belief that liberties were worth defending. Washington immediately recognized both the strengths and weaknesses of the forces before him. His soldiers possessed courage. They possessed determination. But courage alone would not defeat the British Empire. The army would have to become something it had never been before. A disciplined fighting force capable of standing against the finest military in the world. Washington understood another truth as well. This war would not be won in a single battle. The Continental Army simply could not afford to be destroyed. As long as the army remained in the field, revolution remained alive. That strategy would soon be tested. In the summer of 1776, Britain launched what would be their largest overseas military expedition in its history. Hundreds of ships filled New York Harbor. More than 30,000 British troops prepared to seize New York City and destroy Washington's army once and for all. The scale of the invasion was overwhelming. American soldiers watched from the shoreline as British warships crowded the harbor, their towering masts stretched across the horizon. Cannons lined the deck, bright red uniforms filled the transports. For many young American soldiers, it was the largest military force they had ever seen. The Battle of Long Island quickly became a disaster for the Continental Army. British forces outflanked Washington's defenses and threatened to surround his troops. Only an extraordinary nighttime excavation across the East River saved the army from destruction. Using every available boat, Washington quietly withdrew thousands of soldiers under the cover of darkness. By morning, the British discovered their enemies had vanished. It was one of the greatest escapes in military history. But the retreat did not end there. Washington abandoned New York City. He withdrew north through Manhattan, then across the Hudson River, then through New Jersey. Every mile, hope seemed to fade. The victories Britain experienced were becoming reality. The Continental Army grew smaller. Some soldiers were killed, others were captured. Many enlistments were set to expire at the end of the year, so some simply went home. By December of 1776, Washington's army had shrunk to only a few thousand exhausted men. Many lacked proper boots, blankets were in short supplies, food was scarce, winter was closing in. Even members of Congress wondered whether the revolution could survive. It was, without question, the darkest moment of the American cause. Yet history often turns when hope appears to be lost. As Christmas approached in 1776, General Washington made a decision that would change everything. He would stop retreating. He would take the offensive. And on a freezing winter night, beneath a sky filled with snow and ice, the fate of the revolution would begin to change. Imagine General Washington on the banks of the Delaware River on the night of December 25th, 1776. The winds cut through every layer of clothing. Chunks of ice drift silently down the river. Snow falls steadily through the darkness. No campfires, no celebrations, no sounds of Christmas. Only the muffled sounds of exhausted soldiers preparing to climb into small wooden boats. Many of these men had not been paid. Some wrapped rags around their feet because their boots had long since been worn out. Others carried worn muskets that had seen months of hard service. Nearly all of them were tired, hungry, cold, and uncertain whether they would live to see another sunrise. General George Washington knew exactly what was at stake. The Continental Army failed, the revolution might end before the new year arrived. Enlistments were set to expire in just a few days. Morale had collapsed. Support for independence was fading. Washington understood that this army needed more than another retreat. It needed hope. Under the cover of darkness, approximately 2,400 soldiers began crossing the Delaware. The operation was anything but easy. The current was strong. The river was filled with floating ice, heavy artillery, horses, and supplies that had to be ferried across without alerting the enemy. The crossing took hours, longer than expected. By the time the last soldier reached the New Jersey shore, dawn was already beginning to break. Many commanders would have called off the attack, but George Washington did not. Despite the delays, the weather, the exhaustion, he ordered the march to continue. For nearly 9 miles, The Continental Army pressed through forward sleet, snow, and freezing temperatures. Then, on the morning of December 26th, they reached the town of Trenton. The British soldiers stationed there were caught by surprise. After a brief but fierce battle, the Americans captured nearly 900 prisoners while suffering only a handful of casualties. The victory at Trenton was small by the standards of many wars. For the American Revolution, its importance cannot be overstated. It was the first time in months the Continental Army had delivered a decisive victory, and the news spread quickly. Newspapers carried the story throughout colonies. Men who had preparing to return home chose to instead re-enlist. Confidence began to return. Just days later, Washington struck again, this time at Princeton. Once again, the Continental Army achieved victory. Two successful battles in a little more than a week completely changed the mood of the Revolution. Yeah, the British, they still controlled New York City. They still possessed the stronger army, and they still expected to defeat the rebellion. But they no longer viewed the Americans as a broken force. Washington had demonstrated something far more important than military skill. He had demonstrated resilience. He understood that victory in war is measured not only by territory gained, but by the will to continue fighting. The Revolution had survived its darkest hour, yet the road ahead remained long. The Continental Army still lacked supply, they still lacked training, and Britain was preparing another campaign to crush the rebellion once and for all. But before that campaign could unfold, another battle hundreds of miles to the north would convince one of Europe's greatest powers that America was a cause worth supporting. The battle would take place at Saratoga, and it would change the course of the Revolutionary War forever. The victories at Trenton and Princeton gave the American cause something it desperately needed: hope. But hope alone would not win a war. The British remained the strongest military force in the world, and in 1777, they developed a new strategy to end the rebellion. British commanders believed New England was the heart of the revolution. If they could isolate it from other colonies, they believed the Patriot movement would collapse. Their plan called for British forces to advance south from Canada, while another army moved north from New York City. The two forces would meet along the Hudson River, effectively cutting the colonies into two. It was a bold strategy, but wars rarely unfold exactly as planned. Imagine General John Burgoyne leading thousands of British soldiers through the forests of upstate New York. Behind them stretched a long line of wagons loaded with food, ammunition, artillery, and supplies. Every mile becoming more difficult than the last, roads disappearing into dense wilderness. Bridges had to be rebuilt, trees blocked the army's advance, and the further they marched, the further they moved from reinforcements and reliable supply lines. And the whole time, American forces watched every move. They removed bridges, they blocked roads, they harassed British patrols, and slowly they forced Burgoyne deeper into unfamiliar territory. By September of 1777, two armies met near Saratoga. The fighting lasted for weeks. American soldiers, led by generals and aided by the aggressive leadership of Benedict Arnold, before his infamous betrayal, repeatedly forced the British backwards. Finally, on October 17th, 1777, General Burgoyne surrendered his entire army. Nearly 6,000 British soldiers laid down their arms. It was the greatest American victory of the war to that point. But its biggest impact would be felt thousands of miles away. Across the Atlantic, the French had been watching. For months, King Louis and his advisors debated whether the American cause had any realistic chance of success. A failed rebellion was a poor investment. A successful one could weaken their greatest rival. Saratoga answered that question, and France formally recognized the United States and entered the war as America's ally. French money, French weapons, French soldiers, and eventually the French Navy. All would prove essential in the American victory. The Revolution had become an international conflict. Yet even as diplomats celebrated in Europe, Washington faced another crisis. Imagine General Washington riding into Valley Forge in December of 1777. The hills blanketed with snow. Smoke rises from hundreds of rough log huts built by soldiers with a little more than axes and determination. The cold is relentless. Many men lack proper coats. Others wrap blankets around themselves to keep out of the freezing cold. Some have no shoes at all. Bloody footprints would stain the frozen ground as soldiers march from one end of the encampment to the other. Food was scarce. Disease spread rapidly. Nearly 12,000 men entered Valley Forge. By the time the spring arrived, thousands had died from illness, exposure, and disease. Yet the Continental Army did not fall apart. Instead, something remarkable happened. A former Prussian soldier named Baron Frederick von Steuben arrived at the camp. Though he spoke little English, he understood one thing better than almost anyone: how to build an army. Von Steuben introduced standardized drills, improved discipline, modern battlefield tactics. He trained officers first, then those officers trained their men. Day after day, week after week, the transformation was extraordinary. The same army that had struggled through the early years of the Revolution emerged from Valley Forge stronger, more disciplined, and far more capable than the force that had entered. Valley Forge became more than a winter camp. It was a symbol, not of suffering alone, but of perseverance. The Continental Army had endured hunger, cold, disease, and uncertainty, yet it remained standing. The Revolution had survived another winter. With French support secured and a better trained army preparing for the campaigns ahead, the balance of the war was beginning to change. Now, Washington saw an opportunity he had waited years to seize. One decisive victory, one final campaign, one chance to secure the independence declared back in Philadelphia. That opportunity would come in a small Virginia town called Yorktown. General George Washington often would stand on a ridge overlooking the small Virginia town of Yorktown in the autumn of 1781. 4 years earlier, he had watched his army retreat across New Jersey. His soldiers were exhausted. His cause seemed on the verge of collapse. Now, the situation had changed. Before him stood an opportunity he had spent years wanting. British General Charles Cornwallis and nearly 8,000 soldiers have established defensive positions around Yorktown. What Cornwallis did not fully realize was that a trap was beginning to close. To the north, Washington marched south with the Continental Army. Alongside him came thousands of seasoned French soldiers under the command of General Jean-Baptiste. At sea, another critical piece of the plan was falling into place as the French fleet defeated the British Navy at the Battle of Chesapeake. That victory denied Britain control of the water surrounding Yorktown. Cornwallis could no longer count on reinforcements or escape by sea. For the first time in the war, the British found themselves surrounded. Washington recognized the opportunity immediately. American and French forces began digging trenches, moving artillery into position, and tightening the noose around Yorktown. Day after day, cannon fire echoed across the Virginia countryside. British defenses weakened. Supplies dwindled. Every passing hour made Cornwallis's position more desperate. Then, on October 14th, Washington ordered one of the most important assaults of the Revolution. American troops under Alexander Hamilton stormed Redoubt No. 10, while French forces captured Redoubt No. 9. Both objectives were secured. The siege tightened even further. Cornwallis attempted one final escape across the York River. A violent storm scattered his boats and forced the effort to be abandoned.
3: The opportunity was gone. On October 19th, 1781, the British drums fell silent. White flags appeared above British lines. General Cornwallis requested terms of surrender. Although Cornwallis himself claimed illness and did not attend the formal ceremony, his second in command, General Charles O'Hara, represented the British Army as thousands of soldiers marched out to surrender their arms. According to a tradition that has endured for generations, the British military band played a tune called "The World Turned Upside Down." Whether that account is literally true remains a matter of historical debate, but the sentiment captured the moment perfectly. The world had changed. Against extraordinary odds, a collection of former colonies had defeated the greatest military power on Earth. The victory at Yorktown effectively ended major combat in the Revolutionary War. 2 years later, the Treaty of Paris formally recognized the independence of the United States. A nation whose birth had been declared in Philadelphia was now acknowledged by the world. But as Washington looked across the battlefield, he understood something many others did not. Winning the war was only the beginning. The harder challenge still lay ahead. How do 13 individual states become one nation? How do people who had united against a common enemy build a government capable of preserving the freedom that they had fought to secure? Those questions would help shape the next chapter of the American story. The victory at Yorktown marked the end of a remarkable chapter in human history. Against extraordinary odds, a collection of former colonies had defeated the most powerful empire in the world. The revolution had been won. But the American story was far from over. Winning a war was one thing, building a nation is another. The men who stood together against a common enemy would now face an entirely different challenge. How do free people govern themselves? How do 13 independent states become one united nation? How do you preserve the liberty that so many had sacrificed to secure? Those questions would shape every decision that followed. The answers would be debated in meeting halls, state legislatures, and ultimately inside a room in Philadelphia, where a group of delegates would attempt something the world has never seen before. Not simply the creation of a new government, but a creation of a constitutional republic designed to endure for generations. The war for independence had ended. The work of building the United States of America was about to begin.
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0: night to mark the 250th anniversary of our nation's birthday.
1: Here on the National Mall, Americans came together to celebrate the 4th of July and 250 years of freedom in a way few will ever forget. Even during a temporary evacuation, the celebration never stopped, with crowds dancing in the streets before returning for remarks from President Trump and a massive fireworks display that lit up the Washington sky. The spectacular show brought a historic day celebrating America's 250th birthday to a close. Willie Nelson, Washington.
0: New polling suggesting Democrats may face a tougher path than expected in the battle for control of the U.S. Senate.
2: A Fox News poll finds Republican Senator Susan Collins leading Democrat Graham Platner by 3 points in Maine. Meantime, Democrats could face a difficult numbers game nationally. They need a net gain of 4 seats to win Senate control, but currently lead in only one Republican-held seat, North Carolina. Republicans hold advantages in Iowa, Alaska, and Ohio, with Texas rated as a toss-up. A number of political analysts say the map favors Republicans because many of the key contests are in traditionally red states. Ken Lorman reporting.
0: United States men's national team striker Fallon Bulligan will be available for the team's match against Belgium. New York Times reporting President Trump called FIFA and asked them to review his ban. This is SRN News.
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9: The smoke had cleared. The cannons had fallen silent. Across the former colonies, church bells rang again. Farmers returned to their fields. Merchants reopened their shops. Children who had only known war began growing up in peace. After 8 long years of conflict, the United States had secured its independence. But as the celebrations faded, a new reality emerged. Winning the Revolution had been an extraordinary achievement. Building a nation would prove to be even more difficult. The 13 states had fought together against a common enemy. Now, they faced a question no battlefield could answer. How do free people govern themselves? The first attempt came under a document known as the Articles of Confederation. Adopted during the Revolution, the Articles created a national government, but one with very limited authority. The founders had just fought a war against what they believed to be an overreaching central government.

0: understandably cautious about creating a new one. Under the articles, Congress could declare war, conduct foreign affairs, and negotiate treaties. But it could not levy taxes directly. It had little power to regulate trade between the United States, and it relied heavily upon the cooperation of state governments. At first, many Americans believed this arrangement would protect their liberty. Over time, however, its weakness became increasingly apparent. The young nation struggled to pay its debts. Economic disputes developed between states. Foreign governments questioned whether the United States could survive as a single country. The victory at Yorktown had won independence, but it had not guaranteed the stability. Imagine the delegates arriving in Philadelphia during the spring of 1987. Carriages rolled up on this narrow street. Horses waited outside taverns. Inside the Pennsylvania State House, windows were closed despite the summer heat. The delegates wanted privacy. They understood the importance of what they were about to discuss. Officially, they had gathered to revise the Articles of Confederation. Before long, many concluded that revising them would not be enough. The nation needed something entirely new. Men from 12 states took their seats. Among them were George Washington, James Madison, Benjamin Franklin, and Alexander Hamilton. Some had fought together during the Revolution. Others had disagreed for years. Now they shared a common purpose: to build a government strong enough to endure, without becoming the kind of government they fought to escape. The debates were passionate. How much authority should a national government possess? How should states be represented? And who should choose the president? How could liberty be protected while still allowing government to function? Compromise followed compromise. The Great Compromise balanced the interest of large and small states. The Three-Fifths Compromise reflected the painful and unresolved issue of slavery, a question the nation would one day be forced to confront. Checks and balances divided power among three separate branches. No single person, no single branch, and no single state would control the government alone. The Constitution that emerged from Philadelphia was unlike any governing document the world had seen. It established a republic built on the consent of the governed, a government limited by law, a system designed to restrain power rather than concentrate it. It was not perfect. The founders themselves admitted as much. But they believed they had created a framework capable of improving over time while preserving the liberties for which the Revolution had been fought. As Benjamin Franklin left Independence Hall, he was asked what form of government the convention had created. His answer is echoed throughout American history: a republic, if you can keep it. Those words were not simply a warning for the delegates gathered in Philadelphia. They remain a challenge for every generation that followed, because the Constitution was never meant to preserve itself. Its future would always depend upon the people entrusted with it. The Constitution had been written, but it had not yet been accepted. Across the new nations, spirited debates filled newspapers, taverns, churches, and town meetings. Supporters believed the Constitution created a government strong enough to unite the states while protecting liberty. Opponents feared something very different. They worried that a new federal government would eventually become too powerful. Many Americans had just fought in a long and costly revolution to free themselves from what they believed was overreaching government. Now they asked an important question: who would prevent this new government from one day becoming the very thing they had overthrown? The debate divided the nation. Those who supported the Constitution became known as the Federalists. Those who opposed became known as the Anti-Federalists. Despite their disagreements, both sides shared something important. They wanted this new republic to succeed. They simply disagreed on how best to protect the freedoms that had been won through the Revolution. To build confidence in the new Constitution, many leaders promised that individual liberties would be added through future amendments. That promise proved decisive. In 1789, James Madison introduced a series of amendments designed to protect the rights of the American people. 2 years later, 10 of those amendments were ratified by the states. Today, they are known as the Bill of Rights. Take a second and consider the significance of that moment. The new nation was not merely creating a government. It was placing limits upon its own power. The First Amendment protected freedom of religion, speech, the press, peaceful assembly, and the right to petition the government. The Second Amendment recognized the right for people to keep and bear arms. The Fourth Amendment protected Americans against unreasonable searches and seizures. The Fifth Amendment guaranteed due process of law. The Sixth ensured the right to a fair and speedy trial. The Eighth prohibited excessive bail and cruel and unusual punishment. Together, the bill reflected a remarkable principle. Individual rights did not come from government. Government existed to protect rights the people already possessed. It was a philosophy unlike that of many nations at its time. The Constitution took effect. Another important question remained. Who would become the nation's first president? For many Americans, there was only one answer. George Washington, the man who led the Continental Army through the darkest days of the Revolution, now found himself called upon once again to serve his country. But Washington did not seek the presidency. In fact, those who knew him understood he would have preferred returning permanently to his farm at Mount Vernon. But his reputation for integrity, restraint, and public service made him the obvious choice. In 1789, George Washington was unanimously elected the first president of the United States. There was no blueprint to follow, no former presidents to consult. Nearly every decision he made would establish a precedent for generations to come. President Washington took the oath of office in New York City, the nation's capital. Crowds filled the streets, church bells rang, citizens gathered understanding that they were witnessing something entirely new. Not the rise of a king, not the beginning of another empire. It was the peaceful transfer of authority from a constitutional leader, chosen under the rule of law. Washington understood the importance of setting the right example. He formed the nation's first cabinet, oversaw the creation of executive departments, supported the establishment of a national financial system, and perhaps most importantly, demonstrated that political power could be exercised with restraint. When the time came for a third term, Washington made another decision that would shape American history. He stepped away. At a time when many victorious military leaders throughout history had chosen to hold power for life, Washington voluntarily returned to private life. His decision reinforced a principle that would be one of the defining characteristics of the American Republic. No one, not even its most admired leader, was above the Constitution. The nation Washington helped create was still young, still fragile, and still learning. But with the Constitution in place, a Bill of Rights protecting individual liberties, and a peaceful transfer of leadership becoming a part of American tradition, the foundation of the Republic had been firmly established. Now, the challenge was no longer simply preserving the nation. It was determining how far that nation would grow. The United States had survived its uncertain beginning. The Constitution was in place. The government was functioning. The first president had established traditions that would shape generations to come. Now, a new question emerged. What kind of nation would America become? At the dawn of the 19th century, the United States would still be a relatively small country. Most Americans lived along the Atlantic coast. Beyond the Appalachian Mountains stretched an immense wilderness that few citizens had ever seen. It was land of vast forests, powerful rivers, towering plains, and rugged mountains. Much of it remained a mystery to the young republic. In 1801, Thomas Jefferson became the nation's third president. Jefferson, who had written the Declaration of Independence, now faced a challenge very different from the one he confronted in Philadelphia 25 years earlier. This time the question was not how to win liberty, it was how to secure America's future. The answer arrived unexpectedly. Across the Atlantic, Napoleon Bonaparte ruled France. His ambitions in Europe and setbacks in the Caribbean changed the course of American history. France controlled a massive territory known as Louisiana, stretching from the Mississippi River to the Rocky Mountains. While Napoleon offered to sell the entire territory to the United States, Jefferson faced a remarkable opportunity. The proposed purchase would nearly double the size of the nation. It would secure control of a vital port in New Orleans, and it would open an enormous frontier for future generations. The price? $15 million. Even Jefferson questioned whether the Constitution gave the president the authority to acquire new territory. Yet, he also understood that opportunities like this may never come again. In 1803, the Louisiana Purchase became one of the most significant land acquisitions in American history. Overnight, the United States doubled in size. But owning land and understanding it, those are two very different things. I like to imagine President Jefferson standing there just staring at a large map of North America. Much of America beyond the Mississippi is basically just blank space. Mountain ranges remained unmapped. Major rivers were unknown. The routes to the Pacific Ocean were uncertain. But Jefferson wanted answers. In 1804, he commissioned an expedition unlike any American had ever attempted. The leaders were Lewis and Clark. Their mission was ambitious. Explore the newly acquired territory, study the plants and the animals, establish relationships with Native American nations, map rivers and mountain passes, and if possible, discover a practical route to the Pacific Ocean. The crops of discovery set out from St. Louis with fewer than 50 men. For more than 2 years, they crossed rivers, climbed mountains, faced harsh weather, and traveled through landscapes few Americans had ever seen. The expedition would have likely failed without the knowledge and guidance of native peoples they encountered along the way. Among the most well-known was Sacagawea, a young native woman who traveled with the expedition while carrying her infant son. She served as an interpreter, helped build relationships with tribes along the journey, and became an enduring symbol of the expedition. Lewis and Clark returned with maps, journals, observations, and a far greater understanding of the continent. Their discoveries fueled Americans' imagination. Suddenly, the frontier no longer seemed like an endless mystery. It became a place of possibility. In the years that followed, thousands of settlers began moving westward. New towns appeared. Roads stretched further into the frontier. Steamboats transformed rivers into highways of commerce. The nation not only grew double in size, but also ambition. But with that growth came some difficult questions. As new states prepared to join the Union, Americans increasingly disagreed over issues that could no longer be postponed. Questions about the balance of power, questions about states' rights, questions about slavery. The frontier was expanding. So were the divisions within the nation. Before long, the divisions would grow into the greatest crisis the United States had ever faced. By the middle of the 19th century, the United States had become a nation unlike anything the founders could have ever imagined. Millions of people now called America home. New states joined the Union, railroads stretched across the countryside. Factories powered a growing economy, cities expanded, innovation accelerated. The young republic was becoming a continental power. But beneath that remarkable growth, old disagreements had become impossible to ignore. Each new state admitted into the Union raised difficult questions. Would slavery be permitted there? How much authority should belong to the federal government? How much should remain with the states? For decades, lawmakers sought compromise. The Missouri Compromise, the Compromise of 1850, the Kansas-Nebraska Act, each attempted to preserve the Union. Each delayed a conflict that many feared would become unavoidable. Picture the nation in November of 1860. Election returns arrive from across the country. Abraham Lincoln has been elected president of the United States. In many northern communities, church bells ring in celebration. In much of the South, the reaction is very different. Some leaders conclude that their future no longer lies within the Union. And one by one, Southern states announce they're leaving the United States. They form the Confederate States of America. For the first time since independence had been won, the survival of the nation itself is in doubt. Lincoln understood the gravity of the moment. In his first inaugural address, he appealed to the nation to remain united. He spoke not as a conqueror, but as a fellow American hoping to avoid war. His efforts were unsuccessful. On April 12, 1861, Confederate forces opened fire on Fort Sumter in Charleston Harbor. The Civil War had begun. It would become the deadliest conflict in American history. For four long years, brother fought against brother. Families were divided. Communities were forever changed. More than 600,000 Americans would lose their lives. The war tested not only the strength of the Union armies, but the strength of the principles upon which the nation had been founded. As the conflict continued, its purpose evolved. Preserving the Union remained Lincoln's central objective, but the issue of slavery moved increasingly to the forefront. On July 1st, 1863, Lincoln issued the Emancipation Proclamation. The proclamation declared that enslaved people in areas still in rebellion were to be forever free. While it would not immediately end slavery throughout the United States, it fundamentally changed the character of the war. The conflict was now understood not only as a fight to preserve the Union, but also a struggle over human freedom. The rolling hills outside a small Pennsylvania town of Gettysburg in July of 1863 saw 3 days of relentless fighting, leaving the countryside scarred. Smoke drifts across open fields, cannons fell silent. Thousands of soldiers, Union and Confederate alike, would lay where they fell. It was one of the bloodiest battles ever fought in North America. Months later, President Lincoln returned to dedicate a national cemetery. His speech lasted only a few minutes, yet his words would echo throughout history. He reminded the nation that America had been conceived in liberty and dedicated to the proposition that all men are created equal. He challenged the living to ensure that those who had died shall not have died in vain. He expressed a hope that government of the people, by the people, for the people, shall not perish from the earth. In April of 1865, the war finally came to an end. The Union had won. And just days later, tragedy struck once again. President Abraham Lincoln was assassinated while attending a play at Ford's Theater. The nation mourned the loss of the man who had guided it through its greatest crisis. The Civil War forever changed the United States. The 13th Amendment abolished slavery. The Union endured. The country entered a difficult period of rebuilding known as Reconstruction. The scars of war would remain for many generations, but so too would the determination to continue striving towards the ideals first written into the Declaration of Independence nearly 90 years earlier. America had survived another defining test. The nation that emerged was larger, stronger, and forever changed. The first century of American history was marked by extraordinary triumphs and profound trials. A nation had been founded, a constitution had been written. A republic had taken root. The country had stretched from the Atlantic Ocean towards the Pacific. And when the Union itself was threatened, it endured. The Civil War reminded Americans that freedom is not self-sustaining. Each generation is called to preserve it, strengthen it, and pass it on to those who follow. As the 19th century drew to a close, the United States stood on the edge of another transformation. Factories would reshape the economy. Railroads would connect the continent. Millions of immigrants would arrive seeking opportunity and a new beginning. inventors would change the way the world lived. Before long, a nation that once struggled simply to survive would find itself stepping into the world stage. The story of America was entering a new era, and the pace of history was about to accelerate.
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5: God bless America. This is Kevin Coughlin for the Chairman's Hour with Brian Williams, Saturdays at 9 a.m. How many times have you said or heard the phrase, God bless America, in your life? Maybe you've said it in a positive way. Maybe you've said it in frustration or in disapproval. I've been thinking a lot about aspects of our American citizenship and American life that are worth reclaiming. The term God Bless America, a beautiful mini prayer, deserves a minute of our attention. Our first settlers came here from Europe to escape religious persecution in search of a place where they could practice freely. Our founding document, the Declaration of Independence, was the world's first articulation that the rights of man are granted by God and not by kings or by governments. These are principles and beliefs that we hold dear to this day. When we hear a politician ending a speech with God Bless America, or we hear someone say it, we probably don't think much about its meaning. So what is it? It's a very simple mini prayer, an aspiration for divine protection, guidance, and peace for our country. As we celebrate our nation's 250th, don't be afraid to say that beautiful phrase, God bless America, this land we love so much.
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7: News this hour from Town Hall. I'm John Scott. A week-long heat wave that officials believe has killed at least 25 people continues. With 40 million people under heat alerts across the East Coast, Southeast, and Southwest, at least 18 record highs set on the 4th of July. In the Southwest, extreme heat watches cover parts of Arizona and California, including Phoenix and Tucson, and go into effect Tuesday through Thursday. Daytime highs reaching as high as 114 degrees. Thousands gathering on the National Mall in Washington last night to mark the 250th anniversary of our nation's birthday.
8: Here on the National Mall, Americans came together to celebrate the 4th of July and 250 years of freedom in a way few will ever forget. Even during a temporary evacuation, the celebration never stopped, with crowds dancing in the streets before returning for remarks from President Trump and a massive fireworks display that lit up the Washington sky. The spectacular show brought a historic day celebrating America's 250th birthday to a close. Willie Nelson, Washington.
7: New polling suggests Democrats may be facing a tougher path than expected in the battle for the control of the U.S. Senate.
9: A Fox News poll finds Republican Senator Susan Collins leading Democrat Graham Platner by 3 points in Maine. Meantime, Democrats could face a difficult numbers game nationally. They need a net gain of 4 seats to win Senate control, but currently lead in only one Republican-held seat, North Carolina. Republicans hold advantages in Iowa, Alaska, and Ohio, with Texas rated as a toss-up. A number of political analysts say the map favors Republicans because many of the key contests are in traditionally red states. Ken Lorman reporting.
7: United States men's national team striker Fallerin Bulligan will be available for the team's match against Belgium on Monday night. The New York Times reports President Trump called FIFA and asked for the World Cup governing body to review his ban. More from townhall.com.
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7: Ukrainian drones have hit an oil terminal in St. Petersburg, the latest strike on Russian oil infrastructure.
11: Ukrainian President Volodymyr Zelensky described the attack as part of Ukraine's long-range sanctions against Russia. He said Ukrainian forces also hit a military target on the island of Kronstadt. Russian President Vladimir Putin dismissed the strikes as not crucial. Meanwhile, Ukrainian officials deny Russian claims of capturing an industrial city in the east of Ukraine. The attacks have intensified the war's impact on Russian civilians. I'm Rika Ann Garcia.
7: Iran's top officials emerging into public view to attend the funeral prayers for Ayatollah Ali Khamenei, who was killed in a U.S. military strike. Iran's new supreme leader, Ayatollah Mojtaba Khamenei, still has not appeared publicly. The largest crowds yet are expected for Monday's main funeral. News at townhall.com. President Trump pardoning 11 people.
12: President Donald Trump pardoned 11 people Friday, including 9 the White House said helped people bypass emissions control systems on vehicles. Also pardoned, Adam Kidon, who was sentenced to nearly 6 years in prison for fraud and conspiracy. And the 11th person pardoned, ranch owner Jack Harvard. The White House did not say what he was pardoned for, but praised him for allowing the U.S. military and NATO troops to train on his land for free. Donna Water, Washington.
7: A Delta Airlines flight and high-flying firework reportedly came into contact in the sky above Chicago as the city celebrated the 4th of July. The pilot of Delta Flight 1076 notified air traffic controllers just before landing at Chicago Midway on Saturday night that a firework hit the commercial airliner. The pilot described feeling a big bang on the plane. There were no injuries. More on these stories at Town Hall.
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18: As the 19th century came to a close, the United States was changing faster than at any other time in its history. The quiet farming communities that once defined much of America were giving way to bustling cities. Factory smokestacks rose above growing skylines. Railroads stretched across America, linking towns, industries, and families in ways generations before could hardly have imagined. The nation that had once struggled to simply survive was becoming an economic powerhouse. Picture the shore of New York Harbor in the early morning light. A steamship slowly makes its way towards the city. Crowded along its rails are hundreds of passengers. Some clutch small suitcases, others carry little more than hope. Many have spent weeks crossing the Atlantic Ocean. Behind them are homes they may never see again. Ahead sits a new life. As the ship enters the harbor, a familiar figure comes into view. The Statue of Liberty. For millions of immigrants, she was more than a monument. She represented possibility. Between the late 19th and early 20th centuries, millions of people arrived from Europe and other parts of the world seeking opportunity, freedom, and a chance to build a better future. Many enter through Ellis Island. Doctors and inspectors examined each newcomer. Some waited hours, others waited days, and some were turned away. For those allowed to continue, America offered something many believed impossible elsewhere, a chance to begin again. The newcomers helped shape the nation. They built railroads, worked in steel mills, opened small businesses, labored in factories, served in schools, churches, and communities. Their languages, traditions, and cultures became part of the American story. At the same time, American industry was transforming daily life. Investors and entrepreneurs introduced technologies that changed how people lived and worked. Thomas Edison helped bring electric light into homes and businesses. Alexander Graham Bell revolutionized communication with the telephone. The Wright brothers proved that human flight was possible. Henry Ford transformed manufacturing by refining the moving assembly line, making automobiles more affordable for ordinary Americans. The pace of innovation seemed almost unimaginable. In a little more than a generation, Americans went from traveling by horse and buggy to flying through the air. Factories expanded, cities grew, the economy flourished. But that rapid growth also created new challenges. Working conditions in many factories were dangerous. Children often worked long hours. Crowded neighborhoods struggled with sanitation and housing. Reformers pushed for safer workplaces, better schools, and improved public health. America was growing. It was prospering, but it was also learning that progress often brings new responsibilities. As the 20th century began, another reality became increasingly clear. Events unfolding across the oceans could no longer be ignored. The United States had become too large, too prosperous, and too connected to remain untouched by conflicts beyond its shores. Soon a war unlike anything the world had ever witnessed would pull America into the global stage. The 20th century arrived with a sense of optimism. American factories were producing more than ever before. The cities continued to grow. The railroads connected the nation from coast to coast. New inventions transformed daily life, and many believed the country's brightest days were still ahead. But across the Atlantic, Europe was moving towards catastrophe. Picture the streets of Europe in the summer of 1914. Crowds gathered to read newspaper headlines posted in shop windows. Young men line up to enlist. Many believed the war would be over by Christmas. Few realized they were about to enter one of the deadliest conflicts in human history. When World War I began, President Woodrow Wilson declared that the United States would remain neutral. For nearly 3 years, America stayed out of the fighting. But neutrality became increasingly difficult. American businesses traded with Allied powers. German submarines attacked merchant ships in the Atlantic. In 1915, the sinking of a British ocean liner called the Lusitania claimed nearly 1,200 lives, including 128 Americans. Then, in 1917, British intelligence revealed what became known as the Zimmermann Telegram. Germany had secretly proposed an alliance with Mexico, encouraging it to join the war against the United States in exchange for a possible return of territory lost decades earlier. The message shocked the American public. On April 6, 1917, the United States entered the First World War. More than 4 million Americans would serve during the conflict. Thousands crossed the Atlantic to fight in the trenches of Europe. Though America's direct involvement lasted a little more than a year, its arrival provided fresh troops and resources that helped shift the balance of the war. When the fighting finally ended on November 11, 1918, the world had been forever changed. The cost was staggering. Millions of soldiers and civilians had lost their lives. Empires that had existed for centuries collapsed. The map of Europe was redrawn, and America had emerged from the war with a growing influence on world affairs. Back home, a new decade was beginning. The 1920s became known as the Roaring Twenties. It was a period of remarkable change. Automobiles became increasingly common. Radios brought news and entertainment into American homes. Motion pictures captivated audiences. Jazz filled dance halls. New skyscrapers transformed city skylines. The stock market climbed. Consumer confidence soared. For many Americans, the future seemed limitless. Yet beneath the prosperity, warning signs were beginning to appear. Easy credit encouraged risky investments. Many Americans borrowed money to buy stocks, believing prices would continue rising forever. Banks often operated with little oversight. The economy appeared strong, but its foundation was increasingly fragile. Then came October 29th, 1929. Picture the floor of the New York Stock Exchange. Brokers rush from one trading post to another, telephones ringing constantly. Orders to sell pour in faster than anyone can process them. Panic spreads across the room. The market collapses. What became known as Black Tuesday marked the beginning of the Great Depression. Businesses failed, banks closed their doors, families lost their savings, and factories shut down. By the early 1930s, millions of Americans were unemployed. For many families, simply putting food on the table became a daily struggle. Across the country, bread lines stretched for blocks. Soup kitchens struggled to meet demand. Some families lost their homes. Others packed what little they owned into old automobiles and searched for work wherever they could find it. Yet even in the darkest years of the Depression, Americans continued to persevere. Neighbors helped one another. Communities organized relief efforts. Faith, determination, and resilience carried many through extraordinarily difficult times. President Franklin Delano Roosevelt introduced a series of programs known collectively as the New Deal. Some believe the programs offered essential relief during a national emergency. Others argued they significantly expanded the role of the federal government. The debate still continues today among historians and economics, plus on the show weekly. But regardless of where one stands, there was no debating the hardships Americans endured. As the nation slowly began to recover, another storm was already gathering across Europe and Asia. Aggressive dictatorships were rising. The world was once again moving towards war. And this time, the conflict would become even larger than the last. As the 1930s came to a close, the world once again stood on the edge of catastrophe. In Europe, Adolf Hitler and Nazi Germany expanded their territory through aggression and intimidation. In Asia, Imperial Japan continued its military campaign across the Pacific. Many Americans hoped the conflicts overseas could be contained. After the hardships of the Great Depression and the memories of World War I, few wanted another war. President Franklin Roosevelt warned that the growing conflict abroad could not be ignored forever. Still, the United States remained officially neutral. But that changed on a quiet Sunday morning. The USS Arizona was anchored peacefully in Pearl Harbor on December 7th, 1941. The sun had just risen over the Hawaiian Islands, and sailors were beginning another routine day, some eating breakfast. Others were preparing for their morning duties. Few imagined that just within minutes, history would change forever. At 7:55 that morning, the first wave of Japanese aircrafts appeared. Bombs fell from the sky. Torpedoes raced across the harbor. Explosions shook the battleships below. Smoke quickly filled the air. The attacks lasted less than 2 hours. By the time it ended, more than 2,400 Americans had been killed. Much of the Pacific Fleet had been damaged or destroyed. The following day, President Roosevelt addressed a joint session of Congress. He described December 7th as a date which will live in infamy. Congress declared war on Japan. Within days, Germany and Italy declared war on the United States. America had entered World War II. Across the nation, young men volunteered for military service. Others answered the draft. Women stepped in the factories, shipyards, and defense plants, helping produce the aircrafts, ships, tanks, and equipment needed to support the war effort. American industry operated around the clock. Communities collected scrap metal. Families planted victory gardens. Every part of society contributed. The war was fought across continents and oceans. American soldiers landed in North Africa, fought across Italy, stormed the beaches of Normandy on June 6, 1944, battled through the forests of Belgium during the Battle of the Bulge, and pushed steadily towards Nazi Germany. In the Pacific, Marines fought island by island across vast stretches of ocean. Battles at Midway, Iwo Jima, became symbols of extraordinary courage and sacrifice. The cost of victory was immense. Millions of people around the world lost their lives. Entire cities were destroyed. Families were changed forever. The war also revealed one of history's greatest atrocities. As Allied forces liberated concentration camps around Europe, the full horror of the Holocaust became known to the world. Millions of innocent men, women, and children had been systematically murdered by the Nazi regime. The discovery shocked humanity and underscored the terrible consequences of hatred, tyranny, and unchecked power. By the summer of 1945, Germany had surrendered. But the war in the Pacific continued. American leaders faced the prospect of invading the Japanese mainland, a campaign expected to cost countless additional lives on both sides. President Harry Truman made one of the most difficult decisions in American history. In August 1945, the United States dropped atomic bombs on the Japanese cities of Hiroshima and Nagasaki. The decision remains one of the most debated actions in American history. Supporters argue it brought the war to a rapid end and saved lives that would have been lost during a prolonged invasion. Critics point to the devastating human cost and long-term consequences of nuclear warfare. What is beyond dispute is that the bombing changed the course of history. Japan surrendered on September 2, 1945. World War II was over. The United States emerged from the conflict as one of the world's leading military and economic powers. Yet victory brought new responsibilities. The war had ended, but peace proved more complicated than anyone had hoped. A new rivalry was already beginning. This time, the battlefield would not be defined by trenches or beaches. It would be shaped by the ideology, technology, and threat of nuclear war. The Cold War had begun. The celebration that followed World War II was real. Families welcomed loved ones home, communities honored those who had served. Factories that long produced tanks and aircraft returned to making automobiles, appliances, and consumer goods. America entered a period of remarkable economic growth. New neighborhoods appeared all over the country. Highways connected cities. Televisions brought the world into America's living room. For many families, the future seemed brighter than ever before. But beneath that optimism, another conflict was already taking shape. Unlike the wars that had come before it, this one would rarely be fought by opposing armies meeting on a battlefield. Instead, it became a contest of ideas. On one side stood the United States and democratic allies. On the other stood the Soviet Union and the spread of communism. It became known as the Cold War. For more than four decades, the two superpowers competed for influence around the globe. Both built enormous military forces, both developed nuclear weapons capable of unimaginable destruction. The possibility of nuclear conflict became one of the defining fears of an entire generation. Children practiced emergency drills in school. Communities constructed fallout shelters. The hope was that these preparations would never be needed. And fortunately, they never were. Yet the Cold War was about far more than military strength. It was about competition in science, technology, education, and exploration. Picture the night sky on October 4th, 1957. Across the United States, people look upwards as news spread that the Soviet Union had launched the world's first artificial satellite. Its name is Sputnik. Though it appeared a little more than a moving point of light, it carried an enormous message. The space age had begun. Americans responded with renewed determination. Scientists, engineers, teachers, students, an entire nation invested in the pursuit of knowledge and innovation. In 1958, the United States created the National Aeronautics and Space Administration, better known as NASA. The race to the moon was underway. While Americans looked towards the stars, it also faced unfinished business here at home. The promises written into the Declaration of Independence and protected by the Constitution had not yet been fully realized for every citizen. Across the South and throughout the nation, many African Americans continued to face segregation, discrimination, and barriers to equal opportunity. A new generation began demanding that America live up to its founding ideals. Picture thousands of people gathered peacefully on the National Mall in Washington, D.C. on a warm August day in 1963. They all come from different backgrounds, different communities, different walks of life, yet they are united by a common belief that every American deserves equal protection under the law. Standing before a crowd is the Reverend Martin Luther King Jr. His words echo across the National Mall and into history. I have a dream. His speech became one of the defining moments of the Civil Rights Movement. In the years that followed, landmark legislation, including the Civil Rights Act of 1964, the Voter Rights Act of 1965, expanded legal protections and helped reshape the nation. America continued striving to become more fully aligned with the principles it had declared nearly two centuries earlier. Then on the evening of July 20th, 1969, millions gathered around televisions. Families filled their living rooms. Neighbors watched together. The world waited. The surface of the moon. Silent. Still. Untouched. Then a ladder descends from a small aircraft. Commander Neil Armstrong carefully steps onto the lunar surface. His words are heard around the world. That's one small step for man, one giant leap for mankind. For the first time in history, human beings had walked on another world. The achievement represented more than scientific success. It reflected the determination, ingenuity, and perseverance of countless Americans working together towards a seemingly impossible goal. By the close of the 20th century, the United States had changed in ways the founders could hardly have imagined. It had emerged from revolution, survived civil war, helped defeat tyranny in two world wars, it explored space, advanced science and technology, and continued the ongoing work of expanding the blessings of liberty to more of its people. The American story was still being written, and a new century was about to begin, bringing with it opportunities and challenges unlike any nation had faced before. In a little more than a century, the United States had undergone an extraordinary transformation. A nation once made up of scattered colonies along the Atlantic coast had become a global leader in industry, innovation, science, and freedom. Its people had endured economic hardship, faced tyranny abroad, confronted injustice at home, and achieved accomplishments once thought to be impossible. Each generation had been called to meet challenges of its own time, and each in its own way added another chapter to the American story. As the 20th century drew to a close, a new millennium began. The pace of change accelerated once again. The internet connected the world in ways few could have imagined. Technology transformed how people lived, worked, and communicated. New opportunities emerged, and so did new challenges. The story of America was no longer just where the nation had been.

0: country. Correspondent Donna Warder reports on some of the America 250 celebrations.
1: Dozens of people in Philadelphia gathered at a park outside the building where the U.S. Constitution was signed to bury a time capsule celebrating America's 250th birthday. Philadelphia Mayor Sherelle Parker said in the future, they'll remember this moment.
2: I want to hear you all say one Philly,
3: one Philly.
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1: Other events, President Donald Trump speaking on the National Mall in Washington before fireworks, fireworks over Navy Pier in Chicago and in New York City, and tall ships parading past the Statue of Liberty. I'm Donna Warder.
0: The Trump administration not seeking new bids to repair the Lincoln Memorial reflecting pool. That's according to Interior Secretary Doug Burgum. He says he's sure the vandals caused the damage to the century-old reflecting pool. Burgum described multiple cuts to the pool's line that added up to 350 feet. He also said the pool will have to be at least partially drained in the coming week to finish the repairs. As our nation swings into its 250th birthday this weekend, there's plenty to celebrate. But a new warning is taking shape about the Supreme Court.
4: With no constitutional number of justices, Congress can set the court size. And Democrats are once again talking about packing it. Senate hopeful Graham Plattner of Maine calls for ending lifetime appointments, while former presidential nominee Kamala Harris has floated Supreme Court reform, including expanding the court. Legal experts say the idea has failed for a reason and warn that if one side changes the rules, the next may do the same. I'm Bill Alexander.
0: This is SRN News.
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8: March 4th, 1865. The Civil War was nearing its end. The nation was exhausted, divided, and grieving. On that day, President Abraham Lincoln delivered his second inaugural address, just 700 words spoken in about 7 minutes. 41 days later, Lincoln would be assassinated. Yet the words he spoke that day still echo through history. In that brief address, Lincoln referenced God 14 times, spoke of prayer, and quoted scripture repeatedly. He reminded Americans that both sides of the conflict shared a common faith, saying both read the same Bible and pray to the same God, and each invokes his aid against the other. Lincoln understood that political division alone could not explain the nation's crisis. More than 160 years later, America still wrestles with division, truth, and our dependence on God. The question is whether we'll remember the wisdom Lincoln left behind.
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1: ...250 years. That is how long it has been since 56 men approved the words that forever changed the course of history. We hold these truths to be self-evident. Those words were written with quill, pen, on parchment. Today we live in a world connected by satellites, fiber optic cables, cell phones, and artificial intelligence. The America of 2026 would be almost unrecognizable to the generation that gathered in Philadelphia during the summer of 1776. I mean, could you imagine one of the founders standing in the heart of, I don't know, New York City or LA or even downtown Cleveland? With towering skyscrapers that rise to the clouds, jets streaking across the sky, cars powered by electricity quietly moving through busy streets. Everyone walking around with this small little device that fits in the palm of their hand that will connect you instantly anywhere to anyone in the world. They could see doctors performing surgery using robotic technology. Farmers guiding their tractors with satellites. Engineers designing spacecraft capable of carrying astronauts beyond low Earth orbit. What once seemed impossible has become a part of everyday life. America remains home to some of the world's leading universities, and researchers continue searching for treatments, cures for diseases that once claimed countless lives. Its entrepreneurs launch companies that transform industries. Our farmers help feed millions. Our manufacturers continue building products used around the globe. Our military remains the most capable fighting force in history, supported by the dedication of men and women who volunteer to serve. The United States continues to explore new frontiers. Private companies now launch rockets alongside government missions. We have robotic explorers moving around on Mars. We have scientists preparing for future missions to not only return to the moon, but after that, send a human being to Mars. The spirit of exploration that carried Lewis and Clark across an unknown continent now reaches towards the stars. America has also become one of the most diverse nations in the world. People from nearly every corner of the globe have chosen to build their lives here. They bring new ideas, new traditions, new perspectives, yet they also become a part of a story that began long ago before any of us were born. Like every generation before it, America continues to face serious challenges. We have economic uncertainty, national security concerns, rapid technology change, natural disasters, public health crises, political disagreements, questions about the role of government, same questions about individual responsibility, questions about what kind of nation America should become during its next century. And these conversations, they're not signs that America has failed. They're a reminder that self-government is never finished. It requires participation. It requires responsibility. It requires citizens willing to engage, debate, discuss, and work towards solutions. And throughout our journey together, one truth has appeared time and time again throughout American history. It's that every generation believed it was living through extraordinary times. Every generation faced moments of uncertainty. The settlers at Jamestown wondered if they would survive another winter. The founders questioned whether liberty could outlast revolution. The soldiers at Gettysburg fought to preserve the Union. The generation that stormed the beach of Normandy confronted tyranny on a global scale. And we had astronauts who reached the moon and expanded humanity's understanding of what is possible. Each generation faced challenges unique in its own way. Each generation also inherited something priceless. The opportunity to write the next chapter of the American story. And today, that responsibility, it belongs to us. Over the past 250 years, America has experienced moments of triumph, moments of heartbreak, and moments that forever changed the course of history. And as we reflect on that journey, it becomes clear that the American story has never been a straight line. It's been a story of perseverance, of courage, A story of ordinary people called upon to meet extraordinary moments. Our journey began long before there was an America. We explored a vast continent inhabited by native people whose history stretched back thousands of years. We watched as small groups of settlers crossed the Atlantic seeking opportunity, adventure, and religious freedom. We stood beside the struggling colonists at Jamestown wondering whether they would survive another winter. We sailed aboard the Mayflower with families willing to risk everything for the freedom to worship according to their conscience. We watched 13 colonies grow along the Atlantic coast, communities take root. Ideas about liberty and self-government begin to flourish. Then came a question that changed everything. Who should govern a free people? We followed the road from protest to revolution. We stood on Lexington Green as the first shots of the revolution echoed into history. We crossed the Delaware with General Washington through ice and darkness. We endured the bitter winter at Valley Forge. We watched as victory finally arrived at Yorktown, proving that a new nation could survive. We entered Independence Hall, where delegates debated the future of a fragile republic. We witnessed the birth of the Constitution, the adoption of the Bill of Rights, and the peaceful transfer of power that became one of America's defining traditions. We watched pioneers explore into an expanding frontier. Explorers mapped lands few Americans have ever seen. Inventors transformed daily life. Immigrants arrived from every corner of the world, bringing hope, determination, and dreams of a better future. And we also confronted some of the darkest chapters in our history. We witnessed a nation divided against itself. We remember the terrible cost of the Civil War. We recognize that the promises written into the Declaration of Independence changed America to continue striving towards liberty and equality for all. We watched America rise onto the world stage. Its citizens answered the call during two world wars. They endured the hardships of the Great Depression. They confronted tyranny abroad. They expanded civil rights at home. They reached beyond the limits of Earth itself and placed human footprints on the surface of the moon. And through every chapter, one truth remained remarkably consistent. America has never been perfect. It has faced failures, setbacks, and moments of deep division and painful mistakes. Yet time and time again, Americans have demonstrated a willingness to confront those challenges, learn from them, and continue to move forward. That may be the greatest lesson history has to offer. The strength of this nation has never come from the absence of difficulty. It's come from the determination to face those challenges without surrendering the ideals that gave America its beginning. For 250 years, generation after generation, we've accepted that responsibility, and now the story we've been telling becomes the story we're living. The history of America is no longer just behind us. It's unfolding all around us. And that brings us to perhaps the most important question of all. What kind of America will we leave for those who come after us? As I prepared this special, I found myself thinking about something over and over again. Every generation believed it was living through one of the most important moments in American history. The men at Independence Hall couldn't see 250 years into the future. General Washington couldn't know whether the country he fought for would survive. President Lincoln didn't know if the Union would endure. The soldiers who landed on the beaches of Normandy couldn't know if they would ever see home again. They simply did what they believed was right. And then they entrusted the future to the next generation. And eventually that responsibility reached us. When we turn on the news today, it's easy to believe our disagreements are greater than they've ever been. It's easy to think our challenges are unique. And it's easy to wonder whether America can overcome another difficult chapter. But history reminds us that this nation has faced uncertainty before. We've faced moments when people believed the American experiment might not survive. We faced war, economic collapse, political division, terrorism, natural disasters, and countless other challenges. Yet, here we are. Not because America has avoided hardship, but because Americans have continued to fight hardship with courage, determination, and hope. One of the greatest lessons I've learned while researching these past 250 years is that disagreement has always been a part of the American story. Our founders disagreed. Some of them disagreed passionately. The debates that surrounded the Constitution were intense. Presidents have disagreed with Congress. States have disagreed with one another. Neighbors have disagreed over the direction of the country. That isn't new. In many ways, it's part of living in a free society. The question has never been whether Americans will disagree. The question is whether we'll remember what unites us while we do it. Because before there were political parties, before there were campaign signs, before there were television networks, social media, there was America. There was a belief that freedom was worth protecting, that every generation had a responsibility to leave this nation stronger than they found it, and that the blessings of liberty were never meant to belong to one group of Americans. It belongs to all Americans. I don't know what the next 250 years will bring. None of us do. But if the last 250 years have taught us anything, it's this. Never underestimate what Americans can accomplish when they choose to work together. History has shown us that again and again and again. And now, it's our turn. If there's one thing I hope you take away from this journey together, it's this. America has never been held together because everyone agreed. In fact, if history teaches us anything, it's that disagreements have always been a part of who we are. The founders disagreed. The delegates at the Constitutional Convention disagreed. Presidents disagreed. Congress disagrees. Communities disagree. Families disagree. And yet, the American story continues. Not because those differences disappeared, but because generation after generation believed there was something greater than those differences. They believed the United States of America is worth preserving. Today, we still have spirited debates. We still hold different opinions, and we still vote differently. We still see the world through different experiences, and that's okay. Freedom gives us the right to disagree. Our Constitution protects that right. Our republic depends on it. But somewhere along the way, I think we've begun to confuse disagreement with division. They're not the same thing. You can agree with someone and still respect them. You can challenge an idea without questioning someone's humanity. You can compete in an election and still love the same country when it's over, because at the end of the day, this nation has never belonged to one political party. It doesn't belong to a president. It doesn't belong to one generation. It belongs to all of us. For 250 years, Americans have inherited something precious. Not because it was easy to build, but because countless men and women sacrificed to leave it to us. Some signed their names on a declaration knowing they could lose everything. Some faced impossible winters to fight for independence. Some gave their lives to preserve the Union. Some crossed oceans to defeat tyranny. Some marched peacefully so that America would more fully live up to the promises it had already made. None of them were perfect, but each believed the next generation deserved something better than they had inherited. And now, we are that generation. The next chapter of America's story won't be written only in Washington, D.C. It'll be written in our homes, our churches, our schools, our businesses, our neighborhoods. It will be written by parents teaching their children right from wrong, by teachers encouraging curiosity, by first responders answering calls for help, by members of the military standing watch around the world, and by farmers, factory workers, nurses, truck drivers, entrepreneurs, volunteers, and millions of citizens who quietly make this country stronger every day. That's always been the American story. Ordinary people doing extraordinary things. I believe freedom is one of God's greatest gifts. But every generation must choose whether to protect that gift. The freedoms we enjoy today did not happen by accident. They were defended. They were preserved. They were entrusted to us. Now, there are safeguards for those who will come after us. So as we celebrate America's 250th birthday, my hope is simple. Let's listen a little more. Assume a little less. Treat one another with a little more grace. Stand firm on our convictions. But let's never forget common citizenship. Let's remember that before we are Democrat, Republican, conservative, liberal, before we're anything else, we're Americans. And if we never lose sight of that truth, If we continue to cherish liberty, respect one another, and place the good of our country alongside our own hopes and ambitions, then I believe the next chapter of America's story will be every bit as remarkable as the first. The past 250 years have shown us what Americans are capable of. Now, let's show the next generation what we're capable of. 250 years ago, a small group of men gathered in a room in Philadelphia and made the decision that changed the world. They could not have imagined the nation America would become. They never saw the railroads crossing a continent. They never heard an airplane overhead. They never watched a rocket leave Earth or a human being walking on the moon. They never witnessed the countless discoveries, innovation, triumphs, and challenges that would follow. But they believed in something bigger than themselves. They believed that freedom was worth defending, that self-government was worth attempting, and that each generation had a responsibility to leave the nation stronger than they found it. That responsibility did not end with them. It did not end with Washington or Lincoln or the Greatest Generation or the civil rights leaders who challenged America to live more fully to its founding ideals. It has now been entrusted to us. Just keep in mind, history is not a museum. It's not simply something we study in books or remember on holidays. History is alive. And it's written every single day by ordinary people making ordinary decisions that over time shape the course of a nation. The next chapter of American story won't be written by only presidents or members of Congress, governors, or judges. It'll be written by parents raising kids with character, by teachers inspiring the young minds, by members of armed forces standing watch, by first responders answering the call, farmers tending the land, workers building our community, neighbors helping neighbors, and by citizens who understand that freedom is not merely something we inherit, it is something we choose to preserve. For 250 years, Americans have proven that we can overcome extraordinary challenges, not because we always agree, not because we are always perfect, but because time and time again, we remembered that there was something greater than ourselves. There was a nation worth preserving. There was a future worth building. And there were generations yet to come depending on the choices we would make. I believe America still has its greatest days ahead. Not because our future is guaranteed, but because every generation has been given the opportunity to write a better chapter than the one before it. And may we be good stewards for the freedom we've inherited. May we have the wisdom to learn from our history, the courage to face whatever comes next, the humility to remember that this remarkable experiment of self-government belongs not only to us, but to those who follow. As we celebrate 250 years of the United States of America, let's do it with gratitude for those who came before us, appreciation for those who serve today, and hope one day tell our story. Thank you for joining me on this journey through America's first 250 years. Happy birthday, America. May God continue to bless these United States of America. I'm Jake Underwood. This has been the Jake Underwood Show Presents America 250. Tell someone about Jesus today. Give them some good news. Be careful. And we'll be back Monday. Have a great day. Have a great weekend. And happy birthday, America.
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9: Hi, this is Kevin Coughlin for the Chairman's Hour with Brian Williams. In this 250th year of our nationhood, I've been reflecting on the aspects and practices of American life and citizenship that have fallen by the wayside. Little pieces of being an American that we've lost and are worth reclaiming. Remember how we were taught as kids to respect the American flag? Standing with your hand over your heart when the flag is raised or lowered? Or when there's an honor guard carrying the flag in or out of an event? Maybe it's passing in a parade, and certainly during our national anthem, removing hats, men, and placing hand over heart for the duration of the anthem. This is something that Franklin Delano Roosevelt asked Americans to do during World War II to honor our servicemen who were fighting overseas. The hand over the heart, of course, is a symbol, a universal symbol of genuine respect, honesty, and reverence. When we place our hands over our hearts for the flag, we are expressing our genuine love and respect not only for our country, but for the flag that symbolizes this great nation of ours. A hand over the heart for the flag, another practice of our American life worth reclaiming.
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11: News this hour from Town Hall on John Scott.
7: NATO's chief trying to keep President Trump committed to the alliance ahead of the summit in Turkey.
11: Since Mark Rutte took over as NATO Secretary General nearly 2 years ago, he has spent much of his time trying to keep the U.S. committed to the world's biggest military alliance. Trump has long accused NATO allies for spending too little on defense. They have taken substantial steps to address those concerns, only to face fresh criticism after declining to join the war against Iran. This year's summit is being hosted by Turkish President Recep Tayyip Erdogan. His close relationship with Trump may help keep the American president at the table, but it's unlikely to mend the rifts. I'm Rika Ann Garcia.